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1: A mistrial in the California Palisades wildfire trial.
3: A federal judge has declared a mistrial in the arson case against 29-year-old Jonathan Rindernecht, accused of sparking the deadly 2025 Palisades fire in Los Angeles. Jurors deadlocked on three federal charges of arson, malicious destruction by means of a fire, and timber set aflame. The judge noted that 10 jurors were set on a not guilty verdict, while two jurors were determined to convict. Defense attorney Steve Haney says the vote count shows that his client is innocent. Prosecutors say the evidence strongly indicates that Rindernecht is responsible for igniting the fire and say they will retry the case.
1: The Cottonwood Fire in southern Utah, that's the nation's current largest, which started Monday, has reached nearly 111 square miles now. It's 0% contained. News and analysis at townhall.com. Carlos Mendoza fired as manager of the New York Mets. He has been replaced by Andy Green. WNBA player Alyssa Thomas suspended for one game for a hit to Caitlin Clark's throat.
3: The WNBA has suspended Phoenix's Alyssa Thomas for one game after she made contact with her fist to Caitlin Clark's throat in Wednesday night's matchup against Indiana. It happened in the second quarter and was deemed to be a non-basketball act. The league gave Thomas a flagrant foul 2 penalty for it. No foul was called on the play by officials. The WNBA is allowed to review a game to reclassify a flagrant foul or to classify as flagrant any foul not called as such during a game. Thomas will serve her suspension on
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14: Larry Elder here, the sage from South Central, the prince of Pico Union, the czar of common sense, the great Eldersky, Don Lorenzo. 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
19: 888-971-SAGE, 888-971-7243. I am Larry Elder, Salem News Channel, coming to you from the Relief Factor Studio. 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A veteran prosecutor named Joseph DeGeneva has taken over the investigation into the Crossfire Hurricane Russia Gate conspiracy designed to bring down Donald Trump after he got elected. There are two separate grand juries in South Florida collecting and hearing evidence in what could become a series of conspiracy cases. Those under investigation include CIA Director, former CIA Director John Brennan, former Director of the National Intelligence James Clapper, and former FBI Director James Comey. Sources say that his operating assumption is that Trump's enemies in the 2016 Hillary Clinton campaign, Obama and Biden, joined in one continuous conspiracy almost over a decade ago to get Trump. Calling it a conspiracy is necessary to get around the statute of limitations. Here's what Alabama Senator Tommy Tuberville said, number six.
20: Millions of people lost their lives. Let's go back to Obama. The thing that Tulsi Gabbard said about Obama after he started his reign and going into the all the things that he did with illegal migration, things that went on in Iran, and then if you turn around what he did in the Russia collusion, there are so many people that have broken the law. You know, we've got people in prison that did 10 to 20% of what these people have done to our country. They broke the law. They thought they're above the law, but they're not. And you said, Anthony Fauci, I'm on the HELP committee here in the Senate. I went through every one of those hearings and listened to Anthony Fauci lie to the American people for basically a year and a half, 2 years. And he should be in prison. Don't give me this nonsense about being able to, you know, be given a pardon. You can probably pardon somebody for a federal crime, but look at the thousands of people that he actually let die because of his lies on a state level. So let's go after him on the state level. You can't get a pardon for that. He's a crook. Obama's a crook. All these people broke the law. Let's put him in jail.
19: Now, about all of these hyper lefties that have been elected, I'm telling you, it's a godsend for Republicans. And CNN's Harry Enten seemed to agree, number 16.
21: Can we talk about democratic socialists?
22: Yeah.
21: How are they perceived?
22: You know, I will tell you, there is a reason why Republicans nationwide are licking their chops and why there are at least some Democrats who are a little bit worried. Because what is true in New York City in a Democratic primary ain't necessarily true nationwide with the general electorate. I mean, just take a look here. Net favorable rating of Democratic Socialists. If you look at Democrats nationwide, look at this. Democratic Socialists are on the positive side of the ledger at plus 17 points. This includes Democratic-leaning independents. But look at all voters. A completely different world. 27 points underwater Democratic Socialists of America are in the net favorable rating. So what are we talking about? A 44-point difference here in the wrong direction when we come to Democratic Socialists of America jumping from being pretty popular among Democrats to being not popular at all among all voters.
21: What about just the word socialist or socialism? How's that doing?
22: Yeah, okay. So, you know, one of the trends that we have seen is in among Democrats, socialism has become more popular over the last decade and a half. But what about the rest of the electorate? And this, I think, gives the game away right here. Okay, positive view of socialism. Among Democrats, look at this. Up considerably from where we were in 2010, 50% to now 66% now. That's a jump of 16 points in a decade and a half. But look at all others. The number is the same. It was 29% back in 2010. It's 30% now. Socialism has become increasingly popular among Democrats, but it is a much tougher sell in the rest of the electorate. It's a much tougher sell among independents, and this is why Republicans actually think that there could be some electoral opportunities because of these Democratic socialists winning primaries, and why there are a number of mainstream Democrats who are going, I'm not quite sure about that.
21: Okay. Getting a lot of focus here in New York City. There are a lot of people, I occasionally one of them, as a non-native New Yorker, think that New York gets disproportionate focus. Is this something that really is only a New York thing in terms of how people are paying attention?
22: No. This is what is so important. You know, when it comes to the popularity of democratic socialism, that may stay in the major urban corridors. But when it comes to it being an issue that people are talking about, this is why I think Republicans really like what's going on here. And this is because, take a look at Google searches for the DSA, the Democratic Socialists of America. Up like a rocket, up 140% from when Mamdani, who of course burst on the scene about a year ago, up 140% from his primary win. And again, we're going to highlight it right here, reached an all-time high this week. More people are interested in finding out more about democratic socialism than they ever have been in the United States of America. And given what you see in a slide like this, where you see, hey, you know what, there's still socialism isn't popular, and when you see, oh my goodness gracious, among all voters, it really isn't popular, democratic socialism America, that's why Republicans are saying, hey, there could be electoral opportunities here.
21: Okay, there were incumbents who were felled here in New York City, won by a Democratic Socialist here. So in terms of how many more incumbents might go, what are the prediction markets saying?
22: Yeah, if you take a look at the Kalshier prediction market, we have already seen four House Democratic incumbents lose so far. How about the chance that six-plus House Democratic incumbents lose their primaries in 2026? Look at this. According to Kalshier, a 66% chance, the highest in the 21st century before this year in a non-census year was just three. We're talking about a real chance that will double that previous record.
21: That's in a primary. Fascinating to see, Harry, and thank you very much.
22: Thank you, my friend.
19: And somebody who's licking his chops, President Donald John Trump, number 14.
0: President Trump, great night for Democratic Socialist candidates last night. In the New York primaries, they swept and knocked out two incumbents. You're from New York. Why do you think it is that now the endorsement of Zohran Mamdani means more than the endorsement of Hakeem Jeffries?
11: Well, they're going radical left. They're going, really, you know, you talk about the Democrat socialists. You took really, it's really communist. That's these people. I watched that woman last night. That's not a socialist. I know socialists. That woman is a communist. And, you know, what they don't say is that I was 16-0 last night. But mine were a little more boring, a little more mainstream. They were Republican conservatives. But we were 16-0. And if you look over the last 2.5 years, we're about 347 and just about 0. That's pretty good. But nobody writes that. But he picked three. They won. They beat a guy named Dan Goldman, who's, you know, a loser. He was one of my prosecutors, one of my many prosecutors that they used on me. Dan Goldman, not a good prosecutor, fortunately. But he's now looking for a job. I was very surprised to see, you know, because he's a pretty liberal guy. When they go more liberal than Dan Goldman, they're really into Never Never Land.
0: Does this tell you that the Democratic Party's 2028 nominee will likely be, or could likely be, a Democratic Socialist?
11: Well, it should make it easier for Republicans, because most of the nation is composed of sane people. They don't want to... You know, if you look throughout history, go back thousands of years, you've always had socialism and communism by different names. It's never, ever worked. It's not going to work this time. Yeah, please, go ahead.
19: And this New Jersey Democrat senator, when asked whether Zohran Mamdani is the future of the party, wouldn't answer directly. Number 43.
12: Before you go, Senator, I quickly want to ask you about the recent elections in your neighboring state. We're talking about New York, where multiple incumbent Democrats lost their primaries. the progressive challengers endorsed by the New York City Mayor Zohran Mamdani. In your view, is Mamdani's vision of the future of the Democratic Party, is he the future?
1: What I'll say is that I think that right now the people of America see what I see, which is that we have a broken status quo in politics. There is, of course, a hunger for a new generation of leadership to step up. You know, we have a great candidate in New Jersey, Rebecca Bennett, standing up against Republican Tom Kane Jr. I think that's an example of a new generation of leadership, someone who is a Navy helicopter pilot serving different ways. There are many ways that one can be a new generation of leadership, but what will unite us is saying that our politics is fundamentally broken. And so wherever you are on that political spectrum, I think that message is something that is resonant right now, whether from New York or elsewhere around the country, and that's what's going to be the future of the Democratic Party.
12: What message do you believe, Senator, that Democratic voters are trying to send from these elections that we just saw in New York this week? Are you confident that your party's current leadership is receptive to that message ahead of the midterm elections?
1: Well, what's receptive is, again, what these candidates are putting out there. I ran in the 2018 midterm elections when Trump was...
2: 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Eldorados, I don't think I've ever been this enthusiastic about a documentary movie as I am about The Story of Everything. 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
1: 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I am Larry Elder. 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James Carville, who admitted he has Trump derangement syndrome and doesn't want to get better, is suggesting that the Democrats not allow Daraliza Avila Chevalier to caucus with the Democrats. Quote, they should not seat her in the caucus. Her views are totally against anything the Democrat has. We believe in pluralism. She is not a Democrat. End of quote. Ben Domenech is a conservative pundit, number 39.
2: Significant one. And the people that are being elected now, they're not the Jasmine Crocketts of the world. They're not, you know, influencers of the like. They are people who are actually steeped in this, people who came from the campus protest movement. And, you know, their agenda, I mean, call it the Borat agenda if you want. Basically, item one is throw the Jew down the well. It's one of these things that I think is so offensive, so horrible, so very and virulently anti-Semitic that it should be very easy to fight back against. But I think Republicans need to understand this is a very real threat to our republic and our democracy. If you end up with these people in Congress with the ability to use the levers of power that happens there, they will take over that Democratic Party, which is a husk of its former self. Hakeem Jeffries, Chuck Schumer, they do not lead this party anymore.
1: And J.D. Vance had some pro-Palestine protesters outside of an event where he was speaking. Number 24.
3: As we've, you know, got people waving the Palestinian flag outside and hollering at us in Spanish. By the way, the vice president can't understand what you're protesting about if you don't speak the language of everybody else here. So if you want... note to protesters, if you want the vice president to hear what you're protesting about, you've got to use a language I actually understand.
1: A New York City councilwoman says the Dems in New York are pushing candidates who think illegal aliens should be able to run for office. Number 19.
4: That is why the Democratic Party is falling to their knees to the DSA, because you see what they're doing. They're primarying solid Democrat people who have held an office. That's what's going on in the Bronx. Held the office for so many years, and now they get this young, very young woman. Anti-American, believes that even though you're an illegal immigrant, you should be allowed to run for office. She says she would use the American flag as a dish rag to wipe her hands. This is what's running for Congress up in the Bronx, to unseat an already Democratic seat. So they're coming after these Democrats hard, and they're eating the party up from inside.
1: Now, Republican Party has some anti-Semitic crazies on the fringe, but with Democrats denouncing Israel, denouncing AIPAC, is now mainstream. This is Mark Thiessen, the former speechwriter for George W. Bush, number 38.
5: Yeah, if you remember when the communists came to power in the Soviet Union, what did they do? They sent Natan Sharansky to the gulag. You know, they remember the refuseniks, mm-hmm. that communists are anti-Semitism and anti-Semitism are

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5: Which will help the Republicans down the line.
6: And this, again, is a phenomenon of Trump derangement syndrome. These people are so delirious. Their goal is to denounce Trump in a more hideous fashion than anybody else. Give me policy ideas. This is a Democrat from Illinois named Delia Ramirez, number 21.
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9: News, I'm John Scott. The U.S. struck Iran in response to a drone attack that happened a day earlier on a cargo ship in the Strait of Hormuz. It's the most significant test yet to an interim understanding reached a week ago by the two countries to begin working to end their months-long war and reopen the vital waterway. Search and rescue efforts took place across Venezuela as humanitarian and aid began to arrive following the powerful twin earthquakes that killed at least 920 people, injured thousands, and left many more missing. SRN News and our parent company, Salem Media, are partnering with Christian nonprofit Food for the Poor to rush emergency aid to victims of this tragedy. Listeners wanting to help can find an online banner at the top of our website at srnnews.com. Another tariff threat from the White House.
10: President Trump is threatening a 100% tariff on imports from any country that imposes a tax on digital services provided by U.S. companies. The president took aim at European countries, he said, are discussing implementation of taxes on American companies. He wrote, "Please let this statement serve to represent that any country that imposes such a tax will immediately be met with a 100% tariff on any and all goods sent to the United States." Bob Agner reporting.
9: AI drags down the market.
11: Major indexes closed mostly lower on Wall Street. The S&P 500 ended nearly flat Friday with a loss of less than a tenth of a percent. The Dow slipped 44 points. That's about a tenth of a percent. The NASDAQ composite fell 0.2%. Big drops for Micron Technology and other AI-related companies offset gains in other sectors like healthcare. Micron sank 6.7%. The chip company's stock has roughly quadrupled so far this year.
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1: 888-971-SAGE, 888-971-7243. I am Larry Elder. We are Salem News Channel. The Democrats are going crazy over the Supreme Court decisions having to do with illegal immigration, including ending the inability to deport the so-called DACA recipients' temporary protected status that Obama gave them. When Obama ran, he said, I don't have the power to grant legal status to people who are illegally. I wish I did, but I don't. And then proceeded to do it anyway. Well, the Supreme Court says that Donald Trump could begin to deport them. And the Democrats have gone nuts. Here is a session that they held. Number 42.
2: Let me first start by just speaking plainly to the 1.3 million TPS holders and their families throughout the country, including in the Massachusetts 7th. Your lives and livelihoods matter.
3: This horrible Supreme Court decision is in line with what Donald Trump wants to do. He is trying to rid our country of black and brown people.
1: Okay, hold on. He's trying to rid our country of black and brown people. Did he really say that? Can you back it up a little bit?
3: He is trying to rid our country of black and brown people. And he's trying to make more people undocumented, ripping away their status.
4: We'll file the legislation, we will protest, and we will mobilize the vote in November to end these policies.
1: So the Democrat illegally granted status to people here illegally when Obama said he didn't have the power to do so and then did it anyway. The Supreme Court says, you're right, you don't have the power to do that. And he's trying to get rid of black and brown people. He needs to get going because, what, how many of these temporary protected status Haitians are there? A few hundred thousand? There's 40 million black people in the country? And even more Hispanics. So he needs to get going. Here's Mark Thiessen on the temporary protected status ruling, number 33.
5: Reagan famously said, there's nothing so near eternal life as a temporary federal program. Well, this is the T in TPS stands for temporary. It's supposed to be temporary status. It's not asylum. It's not refugee status. It's a temporary status. And you can apply to become for asylum when you're in TPS. It's a much higher bar because you have to explain a specific persecution you're facing as opposed to general bad conditions you're coming from. But this is the problem with what the Biden administration did with their open borders policy, is they let all these people flood in and claim asylum and temporary status when there were real refugees and people out there who really need this, and these people were economic migrants. And so millions of economic migrants came pouring into this country, clogging up the asylum system, clogging up this temporary status program, and crowding out real refugees who need our help. And so it lowered support overall for this.
1: And Stephen Miller weighed in a way that only Stephen Miller can, and responded to the idea that Donald Trump can't and shouldn't deport Haitians because Haiti is dangerous. Number 17.
6: Does your administration consider Haiti a safe country?
7: For Haitians, absolutely.
6: Yes,
7: Haitians live in Haiti. It's not our position that Haitians should leave Haiti. I mean, it'd be crazy for us to say that Haitians couldn't live in Haiti. It's their country. Of course Haitians should live in Haiti. There's no viable asylum, or use a technical term here, CAT claim, or withholding claim, for any Haitian seeking relief from going back to Haiti, to their homeland. The fact that there might be pockets of Haiti where there's higher crime rates, guess what? There's pockets of Chicago with crime rates just as high, right? There's pockets of cities like St. Louis with crime just as high, pockets of Los Angeles with crime just as high. It has never been the case that having communities that have high crime rates is a basis for asylum. Never has been, never will be. Thank you all. Have a great day.
1: God forbid that people who are here illegally should be deported. Number 18.
8: Deport anyone who loses TPS status as a result of this ruling.
7: Well, of course, if you no longer have status in this country, then you're supposed to be deported. And in particular, in the case of the Haitians, the Biden administration flew over vast numbers. It's hard to know the exact number, but you know, probably more than a million illegal immigrants from Haiti. And that's not counting the border crossings into the United States. So these are people who've only been here for a few months, who are receiving welfare, whose all their ties, all their social connections, all their family is back in their home country of Haiti. And of course, that's where they should
8: go. Yes, more
1: I said Obama, it was Biden. A Democrat representative named Jill Takuda says that President Trump, quote, thinks black and brown voters are the enemy, close quote, and he will use the military against them. I'm Larry Elder.
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11: 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She says she has an update on a Ashley McTaggart situation.
12: Ashley McTaggart served on the Parma School Board, and now she's deployed. The current president of the Parma School Board wanted to have Ashley lose her position there. Senator Tom Patton wrote up Senate Bill 416, which would allow all school board members to keep their positions if they're deployed, and it is sitting on the governor's desk.
13: That's incredible.
12: Thanks for all your help, Jake. We appreciate you.
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20: Look, you fat Trump, if you listen to this, you listen good, because what I'm getting ready to say is what a lot of people in this country speak for, who I speak for. And I speak for a lot of people. You hear me, you fat? This is what we believe. You're right. I got Trump derangement syndrome. I hate the... And you know what? I don't want to get rid of it. I don't want to get better. I want to get worse. I want to hate him more. I pray to God in heaven, God reign, the righteous reign of Trump derangement syndrome. Me, pray for me, Lord. I'm your vessel on this earth. Pray for the people that listen to this. We want more. We want to hate the son of a... so much that we can't see straight.
1: 888-971-SAGE, 888-971-7243. I am Larry Elder, Salem News Channel. He doesn't know what he's created. Dr. Frankenstein has created all these hyper left-wing, angry, bitter, grievance politicians that they've just now elected. This is Jill Takuda, Hawaii. Listen to this, number 15.
21: You know, I serve on the Armed Services Committee. I asked Secretary Hegseth if he would follow the Constitution or if he would follow the President when it came to sending the military to polls. He could not answer my question at all. He could also not answer the question when I asked him if he would follow President Trump's orders to shoot people, innocent people, protesters in the leg. So this gives me great concern that at the end of the day, Donald Trump thinks brown and black voters are the enemy. The Constitution is very clear. Armed enemies of the state are the only way the president can order the military or ICE, law enforcement in general, to go to these election polls. But he sees us as the enemy.
1: Donald Trump thinks brown and black voters are the enemy. Supreme Court is considering a case on birthright citizenship. Whether if you're in the country illegally, you have a child, is your child automatically an American citizen, which is how the law has been interpreted for a very long time, wrongly in my opinion. And I'm not sure how the Supreme Court is going to come down, and I doubt that they're going to take Trump's side. Hope they do, they should. But I doubt it. Here's what Stephen Miller said about this case, number 20.
22: What is your sense of where the court will go on birthright citizenship?
7: Well, look, I don't know where they're going to go. I'm not going to forecast it. Here's what I can say. Anybody who has read even 30 seconds of American history understands the Reconstruction Amendments after the Civil War were to ensure that the children of slaves would be franchised in the United States. The author of the 14th Amendment was clear in saying it did not apply to aliens. There should be a 9-0 ruling in a functioning democracy. The idea that you can have a country where you just set foot on U.S. soil and any child you have gets to be an American citizen and vote in our elections, collect our welfare, sit in our juries, sit in judgment of our fellow men and women is such an outrage to the idea of having a country. It defies description. I don't know what they're going to do, but here's what I can say. If this country doesn't, one way or another, end birthright citizenship, this country doesn't have a future. Citizenship has to be sacred and precious. And as we stand here on the 250th anniversary of America's founding, the idea that we wouldn't have in this country respect and sanctity for citizenship, for the voting franchise, is such an insult to generations of Americans who spilled their blood for our freedom in battlefields here and all across the earth, Will.
1: I got a question. If Trump is the most hated white person in America, is Stephen Miller the second most hated white person in America? Or is he Caitlin Clark? Here is Chris Cuomo on Mr. Miller, whom I've known since he was a teenager. Number 23.
0: The more MAGA tries to demonize, the reaction, the resistance, the stronger it will become. Ugh. Keep calling them radical. Keep saying they hate the country. See what that does. You're going to just put more and more people into their ranks. Why? Because they should be. The more you say that people thinking that what you're doing is wrong makes them the problem, the more people you're going to lose. We need real Democrats to come and vote for us. Why the fuck would they vote for you? You ugly little hater. Why would they vote for you? Your head is a metaphor for how unappealing your ideas are. Your head is like the perfect vessel for the ideas that come out of it.
1: Okay, that's enough.
0: Your ideas
1: that's enough.
0: Look like...
1: Yeah. He's talking about Stephen Miller. Your head is a perfect vessel for your ideas. What does that even mean? And this guy, Chris Cuomo, James Carville, you created what happened on Tuesday. And this gives the Republicans a real shot at retaining control of the House and retaining control of the Senate because of these crazies that you've nominated that you haven't criticized. Keith Boykin is another Democrat strategist. Listen to this. Number 28.
2: The U.S. State Department says that it's actually not safe for Americans to travel to Haiti right now. So you want to dump these people into our country where even our own State Department, the Trump administration, says it's not safe. But the larger problem is that this is a country that is now governed by a racist foreign policy and a racist immigration policy.
1: So everybody from Haiti should come here because Haiti is not safe? Asylum is for people that have a well-founded fear of being persecuted for their race, religion. Not because of crime. Not because our country is dangerous. Simone Sanders was a campaign strategist for the Bernie Sanders campaign, and then she joined the Biden administration. Listen to who she said the Supreme Court is serving. Number 29.
3: They made it easier to bring your gun to the grocery store, harder to sue companies putting cancer-causing chemicals in weed killer, and trying to take down a 1990 law by Congress. Who are they serving? What is that narrow subset of ideology that is served by this? Because it's not the average American.
23: It's white supremacist ideology, Michael Steele, served up on a platter by a deputy White House.
1: White supremacists are being served by the Supreme Court. White supremacists. Now, El Dorados, I don't think I've ever been this enthusiastic about a documentary movie as I am about The Story of Everything. 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

0: 888-971-SAGE, 888-971-7243. I am Larry Elder, Salem News Channel. The Obama Presidential Center has now been opened, and attendees were asked to name his greatest accomplishment. Number 13.
1: Been Obama's greatest accomplishment.
2: Right now, it's, you know, I can't remember. It was just a lot.
3: I can't thank me. You got me off guard. Somebody help me out.
2: I'm going to have to say just being there.
4: Being black.
2: Being black. Huh?
0: Okay. Speaking of Mr. Obama, he said his wife, as First Lady, was under extreme pressure because, well, she was the first black First Lady. Have you ever seen a First Lady get the kind of positive coverage she did? She was on the cover of Vogue 3 times as First Lady. Melania, who was a professional model, has never been on the cover of Vogue as First Lady. Number 9.
5: Hanging out.
4: Family.
5: Family, which was a blessing, right? And because, you know, there were certain pressures on Michelle that even I didn't fully appreciate, being the first African-American First Lady, and the double standards and how people, you know, had perceived her. And she did such an outstanding job and was beloved, but it took, put some strain on her. Mm-hmm. Right? It took a toll.
0: He just now said she was beloved, and she was. Surveys consistently called her one of the most admired women in America. She had pressure that I didn't even appreciate. You guys didn't talk about him? Pass me the barf bag. And Michelle Obama said that of the library and her husband, he's just not comfortable with this being about him. Isn't it called the Obama Presidential Library, number 10?
6: He's completely uncomfortable with this thing being about him. I was like, he was just telling me, I think there should be a little less of me here. I was like, well, who should we be talking about? And he was like, Gandhi. I was like, no, Gandhi will have his own museum. I think people coming here will want to hear about you.
7: She's exaggerating.
0: Yeah, why don't you call it the Biden Presidential Library? If you didn't want it to be about you. Real quickly, Kellyanne Conway's husband ran for Congress. He finished number 5. Hates Trump, number 27.
8: Well, I was just going to see what you thought about George losing the primary. Were you surprised?
9: No, not at all.
0: Okay. Were you surprised your husband lost his primary? No, not at all. Rough night. Have a great weekend, everybody. God bless.
5: What can I say? Mamba out.
10: The mic has been dropped
11: all across America.
12: That's enough. Put down the mic.
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18: News this hour from Town Hall. I'm John Scott. U.S. has carried out retaliatory strikes against Iran. That's
4: after Iranian forces hit a cargo vessel in the Strait of Hormuz a day earlier. President Trump called Iran's attack a foolish violation of the ceasefire. Ibrahim Azizi, who heads the Iranian Parliament's National Security Commission, responded, saying it was not a violation. Secretary of State Marco Rubio pleased Israel and Lebanon have reached a framework agreement toward a peace deal.
7: We believe today is the first step in that journey. And the first step is sometimes the hardest step, but it's the one we're taking together today.
4: Hezbollah not part of those negotiations. Two powerful earthquakes in Venezuela have left hundreds dead and thousands injured.
9: Nazareth Jimenez is a La Guaira resident with missing family members. She says, "We call on the government and countries around the world to help us. Look, we need machines here. Human strength is not enough. We can't remove those structures without them." Citizens dug through the rubble of their homes and said they have seen few state rescue teams in the areas hit hardest by the devastating 7.2 and 7.5 magnitude quakes Wednesday. Omar Reyes lost family in the quakes. More than 20 of my relatives have died here. And in the Caribbean area, in Tanaguarena, I've been left practically alone in this world. I'm Haya Pinjwani.
4: The death toll is over 900. SRN News and our parent company, Salem Media, partnering with Christian nonprofit Food for the Poor to rush emergency aid to victims of this tragedy. 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President Trump threatening a 100% tariff on imports from any country that imposes a tax on digital services provided by United States companies. The president taking aim at European countries in particular. More from townhall.com.
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22: 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She says she has an update on Ashley McTaggart situation.
23: Ashley McTaggart served on the Parma School Board, and now she's deployed. The current president of the Parma School Board wanted to have Ashley lose her position there. Senator Tom Patton wrote up Senate Bill 416, which would allow all school board members to keep their positions if they're deployed, and it is sitting on the governor's desk.
24: That's incredible.
23: Thanks for all your help, Jake. We appreciate you.
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2: 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Growth in the Trump economy continues to defy the so-called experts. Gavin Newsom, who opposes the California wealth tax, suddenly proposes a, wait for it, national billionaires tax. He saw what happened on Tuesday and quickly pivoted even further to the left. Moderate Democrats, whatever that is these days, are scared to death by the rise of the socialists in their party. People like James Carville, who bragged about having Trump derangement syndrome, created these radicals. Zoran Mamdani fulfills a campaign promise to freeze the rent of New Yorkers. The bill will come due later. Don Lemon says CNN eventually realized Trump was playing them because Trump knew that CNN knew he was good for ratings. At least 920 people are dead after two powerful earthquakes in Venezuela. For perspective, adjust that for our population, that would be 11,200 dead. That's how serious this is. Graham Plattner says rich people have stolen and hoarded their wealth. Poor WNBA star Caitlin Clark, she's great, she's heterosexual, she's rich, she's white. What's not to hate? All of this and more, 888-971-SAGE, 888-971-7243. Let's start with the economy, shall we? This is on CNBC, number 35.
10: All right. Personal income for the month of May, almost twice expectations, comes out up 7/10. Strongest number since January of 24, equals where we were about a year ago in July.
2: I guess you're going to have to postpone the celebration for the recession that Trump allegedly was causing because of the war against Iran. This is Associated Press, holding it in my baby brown libertarian fingers. Headline, U.S. economy expanded a solid 2.1 pace in January through March, government says, upgrading the last estimate. First paragraph, the U.S. economy expanded at a solid and unexpected 2.1% annual pace from January through March. That was the Associated Press. This is Reuters. Headline. IMF, meaning International Monetary Fund, sees solid momentum in U.S. economy. What? And then they quote an IMF spokeswoman. Quote, growth momentum in the U.S. economy has been solid. Government consumption has bounced back. Investment in the U.S. was strong. Labor productivity remained high. Inflation remained higher than the Fed's target, but is expected to ease. That's Reuters. Fox Business. Headline, U.S. economy grew at 2.1% in first quarter. First sentence. Faster than expected, according to the Department of Commerce. Figure was higher than the expectations of economists polled, who had estimated a 1.6% GDP growth in the first quarter. It's almost 50% better than what they thought it would be. Now, there are some clouds. Iran struck a container ship in the strait near Oman. It appears to have been a drone strike. President Trump said this on Truth Social. The Islamic Republic of Iran shot at least 4 one-way attack drones at ships traversing the Strait of Hormuz. One of the drones solidly hit the upper deck of a large and very expensive cargo-carrying ship. Damage was done, but the ship was able to proceed on its way. We knocked down 3 other drones. Obviously, this is a foolish violation of our ceasefire agreement. President Donald J. Trump. Well, what did I tell you? Just a question of time before they broke the agreement. The only question is, what will President Trump do in response? And we don't know the answer to that yet. But despite the war, economy on an upswing. Gas prices went up a little bit today after the drone strike, but they're still down. Here's Scott Jennings talking to his homies over on CNN, number 32.
7: Gas prices are not up. They're down. Below $4 a gallon nationally. Oil's trading at $71 a barrel. We don't run the gas price tracker on the screen anymore for a reason. You know, I mean, it's because it's a non-story. The pool was vandalized. You keep bringing up the pool. It was vandalized by people who were so broken-brained about our politics, they went out there and vandalized the pool. It's in the court documents, which you can read yourself today. And as it relates to costs, the Republicans cut taxes. Working people all over this country got major tax refunds. We have a booming job market. We have a stock market that's up. Right now, we have an economy that's on the upswing because of Republican policies, and we've got insane Democrats winning primaries promising socialism all over this country. Those are the facts, and that's the argument that will be carried to the election.
2: Now, notice he said we don't have the gas tracker anymore, referring to CNN. They stopped. Pourquoi? Because the prices are going down. It doesn't advance the story. Just as we talked about the NATO Secretary General, Mark Rutte, saying to President Trump when they had their meeting in the Oval Office, because the prices are going down. It doesn't advance the story. Just as we talked about the NATO Secretary General, Mark Rutte, saying to President Trump when they had their meeting in the Oval Office, NATO Secretary General Mark Rutte, saying to President Trump when they had their meeting in the Oval Office, Trump complains that the NATO allies weren't doing more. But the central thing that he said that validates what Trump thought, which is that Iran was getting close to getting a nuclear weapon, they didn't cover it or they downplayed it. What is that all about? And you wonder why people hate Donald Trump's guts. A lot of people believe that there wasn't substantial evidence indicating that Iran was close to getting a nuclear weapon. NATO Secretary General says they were. A lot of people believe that President Trump should not have taken action. Mark Rutte praises his action and says the world is safer, not just Israel, not just the United States, but the world. And as a result, not highlighted in their stories because it doesn't advance the agenda. And this is what we mean about media bias. This is what we mean about fake news. It isn't covering things in a wrong way, although they do that. The Russiagate is a prime example of that. And by the way, there's news on that front. Investigation into some of these people that put together Crossfire Hurricane. That's the investigation against Donald Trump after he won the election in 2016, when Obama called in the intelligence community leaders and said, look, give us a new assessment. The intelligence community said that Russia was not interfering on Donald Trump's behalf. They said Russia was interfering, but they weren't interfering on anybody else's behalf. They just wanted to sow dissent, concern, suspicion about whether or not the election had integrity. And then Obama asked them to come in and draft a new assessment claiming that the Russians were trying to help Donald Trump. It's called Crossfire Hurricane. And I'll tell you, there's more investigation on this. It hasn't gone away. In a minute, I'm going to remind you of what James Carville said a few weeks ago when he said, I got Trump derangement syndrome. I don't want to get rid of it. In fact, I want more of it. And now Carville is saying one of these radicals who won the primary and will very likely win the general, ought not caucus with Democrats because she's too radical. She hates Democrats, says Carville. She doesn't believe in the Democratic Party. Mr. Carville, I know you're listening to the show. I urge you to get up, walk over to the nearest mirror, and look at it. You created these monsters. When you consistently refer to Donald Trump as a fascist and a Nazi and a Hitler, and when others do it and you don't push back, and they want you to fight, at some point, they're going to say, you guys are not fighting hard enough against a fascist and a Nazi and a Hitler and a tyrant. Just as this kind of rhetoric has encouraged 3 assassination attempts against Donald Trump, it's encouraging all these crazy, insane, Marxist, Jew-hating, Israel-hating radicals to run. You did this. You didn't criticize Trump on policy. You didn't criticize Trump on the economy. You didn't criticize him on borders. You didn't criticize him on getting the allies to pony up the amount of money we're spending on Ukraine. You didn't criticize him on the way he was able to negotiate the hostages out of Gaza and their remains. You call him a bunch of names. A fascist, a Nazi, a Hitler. 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
1: 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I am Larry Elder, Salem News Channel. I'm going to get to Carville in just a second, but have you been watching the way the fellow WNBA players have been treating Caitlin Clark, their superstar? Oh my goodness. This morning I'm getting up doing show prep. I have the TV on without the sound because I get distracted. And Caitlin Clark is on the floor. Another player has her fist on her neck and look like kneed her in the groin area. And guess what? Ref did not call a foul. And later on in the game, she got hammered again. Ref did not call a foul. Now, post-game press conference, her coach blasted the NBA for the way they are allowing these flagrant fouls to be administered to Caitlin Clark, their superstar. And I've seen this also in her short career in the WNBA. It's not the first time. I'll tell you what's going on. She's great. She's heterosexual. She's rich. And she's white. What's not to hate? Now, I was thinking about Larry Bird. He was a rare white superstar. But he was respected. Once he demonstrated how good he was respected. And you know what? He was probably one of the best trash talkers in the league's history. But nobody treated him this way. They played rough. And he expected to be treated roughly, and he gave it right back. Caitlin Clark does nothing like that. She's not a trash talker. She's personable. She's polite. She's had many instances where, after a game, she could have complained about how she was treated. And she could have played the race card. She never has. The attendance is double when she plays in a game, which means she's putting money in everybody's pocket. And they're treating her like this. You tell me what it is. Jealousy? Resentment? I remember when Tiger Woods won his first Masters, he won it by what? Double-digit stroke, something ridiculous. And Fuzzy Zeller, who's a jokester. I don't think he should have taken it all that seriously, Tiger Woods, but he did. He said something to the effect of, because when you win, you get to choose what the meal is next year at the Masters in Augusta. He said something like that. Well, he did really well, and maybe next year we'll have fried chicken. Oh, Fuzzy Zeller is racist! Became a big scandal. Zeller apologized, lost endorsements, cried. I didn't mean it. But Clark is getting beaten up, and the league doesn't seem to care. Same kind of media that went nuts over Fuzzy Zeller's comment doesn't seem to care. I think it was a game that she played in, Caitlin Clark, where opposing team member, they got into a scuffle, and the team member claimed that some fan used the N-word directed at the player who was scuffling with Caitlin Clark. League does this big investigation. They looked at video. They interviewed fans in the area. They interviewed people standing in the area. Zero evidence that anybody used the N-word. But the league went, big investigation. Doesn't it appear to be an investigation about the way this young lady is being treated, though? Pourquoi? All right. Now, let's get back to James Frankenstein Carville. I say that because, like Dr. Frankenstein, he's created this monster. And the monster I'm talking about are these hard, crazy lefties who hate Israel, who hate Jews, who hate rich people, who want to abolish ICE, who even suggested that we ought not have a police. These are people that won the New York primaries, endorsed by Zohran Mamdani, and James Carville is saying that they're so radical, one of them shouldn't even be seated. Well, who do you think created these people? Number 46.
2: 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And I speak for a lot of people. You hear me, you fat? This is what we believe. You're right. I got Trump derangement syndrome. I hate the... And you know what? I don't want to get rid of it. I don't want to get better. I want to get worse. I want to hate him more. I pray to God.

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5: Deporting the worst of the worst in response to what Biden did the previous 4 years. Did you hear anything about that? You hear one word about policy? He called him fat. This is what your answer is to Trump? What do you think you're going to produce? Who do you think you're going to produce? And then the same guy turns around and says, you know, we got a schism in the party. The S word, a schism. And maybe we need to have a divorce. You're the one who encouraged this. You're the one who fanned these flames with your Trump, your self-admitted case of Trump derangement syndrome. And that you don't want to get rid of it. You want it to get worse. What do you think you've encouraged? You got a guy with a Nazi tattoo on his chest, and that's not a problem. People saying we ought not support Israel at all going forward, and that's not a problem. Candidates who, after October 7, were chanting pro-Hamas slogans, that's not a problem. I'm Larry Elder.
6: News. I'm John Stott. The U.S. carried out retaliatory strikes against Iran. That's after Iranian forces hit a cargo vessel in the Strait of Hormuz a day earlier. President Trump calling Iran's attack a foolish violation of the ceasefire. Ibrahim Azizi, who heads the Iranian Parliament's National Security Commission, responded saying it was not a violation. Secretary of State Marco Rubio says he's pleased Israel and Lebanon have reached a framework agreement toward a peace deal.
7: We believe today is the first step in that journey. And the first step is sometimes the hardest step, but it's the one we're taking together today.
6: Hezbollah, which has rejected similar past deals, was not part of those negotiations. Two powerful earthquakes in Venezuela have left hundreds dead and thousands injured.
8: Nazareth Jimenez is a La Guaira resident with missing family members. She says, we call on the government and countries around the world to help us. Look, we need machines here. Human strength is not enough. We can't remove those structures without them. Citizens dug through the rubble of their homes and said they have seen few state rescue teams in the areas hit hardest by the devastating 7.2 and 7.5 magnitude quakes Wednesday. Omar Reis lost family in the quakes. More than 20 of my relatives have died here. And in the Caribbean area in Tanaguarena, I've been left practically alone in this world. I'm Haya Pinjwani.
6: The death toll over 900. SRN News and our parent company Salem Media are partnering with Christian nonprofit Food for the Poor to rush emergency aid to victims of the tragedy. 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President Trump threatening a 100% tariff on imports from any country that imposes a tax on digital services provided by...
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1: 888-971-SAGE, 888-971-7243. I am Larry Elder, Salem News Channel. The player that put her fist on Caitlin Clark's neck and apparently kneed her was in fact suspended, but that didn't happen until after the game was over. Suspended for one game. And Caitlin Clark's next game, she will not play because of injuries. 888-971-SAGE, 888-971-7243. So this is James Carville now, after the election of all these radicals, number 45.
2: The New York Times reported, and I have the quote right here, I'll get to it. She is against, passed off all her views. She has attacked interracial relationships in the American flag. Lady, I ain't in the same party as you. I'm sorry. I'm just not. And I actually do think it's time for Democrats to talk the S word, schism. I really do. Everybody's always said, no, we're coalition, we're big tent. And there's just some that I can't be in the same tent with. And we talk about what Madame was 3 for 3 last night in Manhattan. They call it the commie corridor. Fine. Jason Crow's service pack, vote bets, 10 for 11. You wouldn't know Jason Crow exists.
3: Okay? No, you wouldn't.
2: You wouldn't know Abigail Sandberg exists. You wouldn't know. And I want to be very specific. I understand the free press for being here because if they nominated David Duke or something like that, we'd be the same way. I understand all that. To extent I understand the Times, because they are the New York Times, so they have to cover, they are the hometown newspaper. But the idea that we must neglect everything else that's going on, all of these other primaries, all the recruits Jason has, all huge phenomenal successes we've had, and declare that the party is now under the control of the Democratic Socialists of New York City is insane. But and understand, these people do not like Democrats. Not only are they not Democrats, they wish Democrats poorly. So I just cannot. Maybe there's a way that you can say to, I guess Mandami is the leader of it, is, you know, you insist that, you know, try to insist that the people that run under your banner run as a Democratic Socialist and don't use the Democratic Party as your guideline, and let's negotiate the terms of a schism here. Maybe we can part under some kind of advantageous terms for both of us. But I'm done. I'm not in a political party. I am totally comfortable in a political party that spends time questioning the policies of the government of Israel. In fact, I'm enthusiastic about that. I don't want to be in a political party that denies the right of the state of Israel to exist. That's just not, I just can't do that. I'm sorry. It's just not doable.
3: They are.
1: When you were on your rant, I got Trump derangement syndrome. I don't want to get bop. In fact, I want to get bus. Were you questioning his policies? So here you are, attacking these radicals. They don't want the Democratic Party to do well. They wish us ill. What do you think you've been doing for 10 years? What do you think you've been doing? Call him fat. Here in California, Steve Hilden is running. He's proposing no taxes on people with incomes $150K or less. No taxes. Even people on the left? Can't you get behind something like that? That's a specific policy. $3 a gallon gas. These are specific policies. Again, no tax on tips. Drill, baby, drill. Before the war started, gas prices 5-year low. So what exactly are you criticizing? You're criticizing his style? You're criticizing the way he insults people? The way he demeans people he doesn't like? And what's your answer? Well, let's pack the Supreme Court to get the decisions that we want. Let's make D.C. a state so we can get two more Democratic senators. Let's make Puerto Rico a state for the same reason. Let's keep the borders wide open because we want to import more voters who will pull that lever for the Democratic Party. Never mind what it does to the country. Never mind the cost. Never mind how it alters our culture. And you're surprised that maniacal candidates like these rise up? Look in the mirror. I'm Larry Elder.
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0: 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Eldorado's Let Larry Know What's On Your Mind.
1: 888-971-SAGE, 888-971-7243. I am Larry Elder. We are Salem News Channel. President Trump, in response to these people being elected, had a few things to say. Surprisingly, number 50.
2: So the way they fight me, they'd be victorious. They didn't beat us, but they'd be victorious against the communists. But they don't have the courage to do so. So they're turning communists themselves. It's becoming a communist party. These are not social democrats. These are hardcore, godless communists. They're godless communists. All communists are godless. They don't believe in God. This is the most serious threat to our country since its existence, in my opinion, 250 years ago. This is a major threat to our country. It isn't something that's easily solved, but with
1: it is a very serious threat to our country. It's a threat to the Democratic Party, but they don't see it. Number 51.
2: And as you saw with the communists elected in New York City recently, they're communists, they're not social democrats. They want to completely destroy the traditional American way of life. Communism is very easy to sell. It destroys everything, but it's very easy. I'll be honest, I think I'd be the greatest communist in history. I'd give free rent. Ladies and gentlemen, from now on, you don't have to pay any rent. From now on, anybody wants a house, don't worry about it. Just pick the house you want. Everybody gets free food. Everything is free from this point forward. Everyone's going to vote for me. The problem is, after 2 or 3 years, the country is a disaster area. The country fails. They always do. It always does. So easy to sell. That first year, boy, you're the most popular. It's happening right now in New York and California. But you'll start living in squalor. You'll live in squalor. There will be no food. There will be no housing. There will be no military. There will be no law and order. There will be no nothing. There will be no nothing. You'll be a third world inhabitant in every way, and everyone will suffer or die. You'll suffer or die. That's what happens. For thousands of years, it's been happening by different names. Thousands of years. I'm telling you, I'd be the greatest communist in history. It would be so easy. You wouldn't have to work. You could stay home. The problem is a couple of years go by, the whole place collapses. Always does. Always has.
1: Have you noticed how glib they are? Particularly Zoran Mamdani. Always smiling. Charming. The warm embrace of socialism as opposed to the harsh, rugged individualism. Rugged individualism. Sounds so good. Seems so charming. Number 52.
2: Americans have always deeply believed in the promise of Christ's words in the Gospel of Matthew. With God, all things are possible. With God, all things are possible. Right? All things. That's why as we prepared to enter the 250th year last month, tens of thousands of patriots came together on our National Mall, and we officially rededicated America as one nation under God. And we're not changing. We're not changing. And we always have been, and we always will be. We're not going to let them take it away.
1: Dara Alicia Avila Chevalier. Do you know that she once called Joe Biden a rapist? Yeah. And once called America an effing disgrace. She was asked about some of the things she tweeted. Number 48.
3: The Joe Biden one, you did say you called him a rapist. Is that the kind of thing that just because you're sort of a digital native and that you do on the internet? Or did you believe that and do you believe that?
4: You know, I have I think there was a lot of misunderstandings around where my posts, why they were deleted. I deleted my account many years back because I was focused on returning to organizing and my studies. I was working on a PhD program. And I think often we're asked to really have accountability for folks who have not held political office or have political power, and don't do the same for folks who are in positions of political power.
1: Hold up. He asked you a simple question. Do you believe that Joe Biden is a rapist? Did you believe that then? Do you believe this now? Let's start it over again.
3: The Joe Biden one, you did say you called him a rapist. Is that the kind of thing that just because you're sort of a digital native and that you do on the internet, or did you believe that and do you believe that?
4: You know, I think there was a lot of misunderstandings around where my posts, they were deleted.
1: Hold on. Is that the kind of thing you say because you're a digital native? What kind of question is that? Is that the kind of thing you say because you're a digital native, or did you really believe it? This is on BS Now, and they hate Trump. And so he wants to defend her. He wants her to be okay and cleansed of this. But how do you ask a question like that? You called Joe Biden a rapist. Now, is that the kind of thing that you say because you're a digital native, or did you really kind of, when you had said it? Let's continue.
4: Things around where my posts, why they were deleted. I deleted my account many years back because I was focused on returning to organizing and my studies. I was working on a PhD program. And I think often we're asked to really have accountability for folks who have not held political office or have political power, and don't do the same for folks who are in positions of political power. Now, all that to say, I do regret my tweets, and that's something that I think has brought a lot of division, and that's something I regret, because as an organizer, my goal is always to unify our community and deliver for our community. And I think there is this question of why is it that when folks who do not have power, political power in this instance, are being held accountable for things, we don't also hold accountable folks who do have political power, where the decisions they are making in office every single day have an enormous impact on millions of people in our country, right? And I think for folks who feel...
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0: 888-971-SAGE, 888-971-7243. I am Larry Elder, Salem News Channel. So I guess Joe Biden isn't a rapist anymore. And when you posted it, you thought he was, but then you found out that he wasn't. Is that pretty much where we're going here? Again, she is a product of James Carville. She's a product of that level of hatred, that level of vitriol. It's demonic. What has this man done, Trump? He wants tax cuts. All Republicans want tax cuts. He wants less regulation. All Republicans want less regulation. He wants secure borders. All Republicans want secure borders. He wants peace through strength rather than strength through peace. All Republicans do. No. What you're upset about is this man has been successful. He has been productive. I remember when the Big Beautiful Bill was up. I said, he'll have to break it up into different pieces. He's not going to be able to pass the whole thing. And the man branded it the Big Beautiful Bill. People began calling it that. And got it done. It's extraordinary. How many presidents have you seen endorse this number of candidates? Most of them, when they endorse, they pick and choose. They want to make sure they're being strategic. They want to make sure that they don't end up picking the wrong person. Otherwise, they lose cachet. This guy has endorsed how many people in the last 10 years? Most of whom have won? Who sticks their neck out like that? I've never seen the like of it. Primaried senators who opposed him. And they've lost. Cornyn is gone. Cassidy, Louisiana is gone. Who does that? And don't give up on the midterms. I'm not saying it's going to happen. The Republicans are going to retain control of the House. But don't give up. Between now and November is a long time. Gas prices, the economy, jobs being created. After a while, even the Trump-hating media won't be able to deny his successes. We're going to talk later on the show about Joy Reid. The president has invited the champion New York Knicks to the White House, and the owner has accepted on behalf of the team. I don't know if all the team members are going to go. And Joy Reid says, this is like a plantation owner bringing his slaves to the White House. I'm Larry Elder.
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7: News this hour from Town Hall. I'm John Scott. The U.S. instructed Iran to respond to a drone attack a day earlier on a cargo ship in the Strait of Hormuz, a provocation President Trump said violated the ceasefire. U.S. Central Command said the military struck missile and drone locations and coastal radar sites in Iran. The U.S. and Iran still negotiating terms of the deal, including issues such as getting ships through the strait and addressing the future of Iran's stockpile of highly enriched uranium. Israel and Lebanon reaching a framework agreement aimed at achieving lasting peace and security. In remarks, Michael Leader, U.S. ambassador to Israel, says the final destination is peace with Lebanon.
8: Real peace, where both countries will live in security, where Israel's and Lebanon's sovereignty will be respected, honored, and protected. In this performance-based trilateral framework agreement, Iran is out, Hezbollah is out, and the road to peace between Israel and Lebanon is in.
7: The ceasefire contingent on a complete cessation of fire by the paramilitary group Hezbollah. Secretary of State Marco Rubio says the State Department and Pentagon working together to provide humanitarian aid to the victims of the twin Venezuelan earthquakes.
9: We've already stood up our disaster response teams at the Department of State and our humanitarian efforts. It's something we did very well in Jamaica after that storm, and it's something we're really prepared to do now. So I've already spoken to Secretary Hegseth. The Department of War is going to have to play a big logistical role here because they have the ability to land in challenging places.
7: SRN News and our parent company, Salem Media, partnering with Christian nonprofit Food for the Poor to rush emergency aid to victims of the tragedy. 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
7: A member of former President Joe Biden's cabinet briefly separated from his children after police say they got an anonymous report alleging he posed a danger to his children.
11: Former Transportation Secretary Pete Buttigieg was the target of an anonymous report the police have determined was false and says the incident forced him to spend a night away from his four-year-old twins. Buttigieg says a Michigan State police officer told him the anonymous allegation appeared to be politically motivated. Police and Child Protection Services interviewed his children before clearing them. He says he has spent years with death threats and anti-LGBTQ attacks, but this episode was the worst experience of his public career because it involved his children. I'm Lisa Dwyer.
7: And at least five arrests have now been made. That's after damage to the Lincoln Memorial reflecting pool. News and analysis at townhall.com. A significant day in U.S. history. Yesterday marked the 150th anniversary of the Native American victory over U.S. Army Lieutenant Colonel George Armstrong Custer's cavalry at Little Bighorn.
12: Native American tribes are marking the 150th anniversary of the Battle of Little Bighorn. Tribes came together on a sweltering day in June of 1876 to defeat Lieutenant Colonel George Armstrong Custer and more than 200 of his troops.
13: I don't have nothing good to say about Custer. You know, the stories that I've heard of this man, you know, he was no human being, it almost sounds like. For what was left of him on this earth, remains are all over this earth, right up there.
12: William Goodbird is a traditional singer from the Spirit Lake Dakota Nation. Custer's defeat stunned America.
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17: Morning, glory. Evening, grace, America. I'm Hugh Hewitt. Welcome to the weekend. It's already here, but we don't go to it before we review what happened on Friday. Let's start with President Trump at the Faith and Freedom Rally. Cut number 9.
18: Communism is very easy to sell. It destroys everything, but it's very easy. I'll be honest, I think I'd be the greatest communist in history. I'd give free rent. Ladies and gentlemen, from now on, you don't have to pay any rent. From now on, anybody wants a house, don't worry about it. Just pick the house you want. Everybody gets free food. Everything is free from this point forward. Everyone's going to vote for me. The problem is, after 2 or 3 years, the country is a disaster area. The country fails. They always do. It always does. So easy to sell. That first year, boy, you're the most popular. It's happening right now in New York and California. But you'll start living in squalor. You'll live in squalor. There will be no food. There will be no housing. There will be no military. There will be no law and order. There will be no nothing. There will be no nothing. You'll be a third world inhabitant in every way, and everyone will suffer or die. You'll suffer or die. That's what happens. For thousands of years, it's been happening by different names.
17: Or die. Not a pleasing prospect. Let's go to cut number 2 of the president today, talking about the communists. Cut number 10.
18: In many cases, they're not smart, but in some cases, they are. It's easy for them to get followers because they make promises that they know they can't keep, and the Democrats aren't fighting back. That's why they're dumb. They're not fighting back. They're afraid. I watch Schumer. He's afraid to fight. I watch guys that are pretty normal, and guys that we oppose, they're afraid to fight. The Democrats have taken a tremendous turn left, and many of these people, I looked at some of the people that got elected the other night in New York. These are, in many ways, stupid people, in some ways, and intellectually probably pretty smart. But they're people that want to destroy our country. They hate our country.
17: Right. They are absolutely, and they're anti-Semites. Let's be clear. They're anti-West, anti-American, anti-Israel, and anti-Semite. Cut number 11 from the president, and I'll tell you what my analysis is.
18: These are not social Democrats. These are hardcore, godless communists. They're godless communists. All communists are godless. They don't believe in God. This is the most serious threat to our country since its existence, in my opinion, 250 years ago. This is a major threat to our country. It isn't something that's easily solved, but with a little love and help, some hard work, because it's ironic, we're celebrating a very important birthday, our most important birthday so far, 250 years. And instead of speaking about Christ, and instead of speaking about freedom and victories of all different kinds, we're speaking about yet another threat to the foundations of America. These ruthless communists will attack all religions, but in particular Christianity. They always do. They're after Christianity more than any other religion. It seems to be
17: the president is absolutely right. Communism is, in fact, by definition, atheist, by definition, opposed to religious belief. Now, they do have an alliance with the radical Islam elements within the Democratic Party, and they are not atheists, but they are radical Islamists. I was on Fox News Friday with Sandra Smith talking about this on America Reports, cut number one.
19: Let's bring in Hugh Hewitt now. He's a Fox News contributor and host of The Hugh Hewitt Show. Hugh, welcome to you. For Chad, it's always about the math. Maybe not so for Hakeem Jeffries. The leader suggested this earlier on CNN. Listen.
20: What happens in a handful of primaries in one of the bluest cities in the country is not in any way indicative of what needs to happen in November.
19: Yet in your FoxNews.com piece, you write Democrats cliff dive over the far left edge of American politics, saying voting for any Democrat for any office in any state in November is a vote for the AOC Mamdani Democrats. That is the reality, and Republicans will be pounding on that point from now until November. Elaborate, Hugh.
17: Good afternoon, Sandra. It is, in fact, Hakeem Jeffries saying, pay no attention to the raging inferno on the left side of my party. And it's a question about math. Chad is right. It's a question about the new horses that are coming in. John is right. There are right now 18 progressives in the House. Some of them are radical, like AOC and Ilhan Omar and Rashida Tlaib and Jayapal. Some of them are kind of not radical and not anti-Semitic. Well, Adam Homawai New Jersey, and the three that were elected to the Democratic nominations on Tuesday night, they're radical, hard left, anti-Israel, anti-Semites. So all of a sudden you've got eight radicals in the House. If the House flips, the Republicans had this problem 4 years ago when we had a fringe of knuckleheads on the far right, and they weren't really ideological. They were just kind of disparate, weird people, and they're almost all gone from the Congress now, but they destroyed Kevin McCarthy's speakership. Well, Hakeem Jeffries is doing the math. If he gets eight hard, hard left anti-Israel, anti-Semites in his Congress, in his conference, it's going to be very hard for him to win the speakership if he, in fact, flips the House. As for Senator Slotkin, she's looking ahead at the national brand. They have a short-term problem with what happens in the House next fall, but their longer-term problem is if their party becomes anti-West, anti-American, anti-Israel, and anti-Semitic, that's the death knell of the Democratic Party. You can't win nationally with a radical platform like that.
19: Well, from President Trump's view, and again, we'll hear from him in just a moment when he begins speaking, he sees this. Communists are finally making their move, says President Trump. I've been waiting and preparing for this for a long time. It's easy to be a communist. All you have to say is, I'll give you everything. But that means you're taking it away from others that have earned it over thousands of years. That ideology has not worked once. The game is on, and joy watching. So is that the message from the Republican Party, and will they get that messaging right come November?
17: It should be the message. They should not parse words. They should not soften the blow. Graham Plattner, who is running for Senate as the Democrat in Maine, is a self-professed communist. We had Chevalier. She's the most radical of the bunch. I also think she may be the least actually eloquent in expressing her views. Nominee Valdez wants to nationalize the airlines. There's so much weird stuff. Hawami was the blind sheikh's character witness. They're a group of hard left people, and Mr. Sayad in Michigan, he's a hard left Hamas apologist as well. So the Democratic Party is really teetering. Actually, they've gone over the edge. They went Thelma and Louise. They drove right over the cliff on Tuesday night. And Senator Slotkin is looking at that and saying, I don't want to be a minority senator for my entire career in the Senate. And right now, they could well end up doing that, as there are 31 red states and 19 blue states. That should mean like 62 Republican senators, especially if the Democrats go left and then further left and then all the way off the map.
19: All right. Well, from AOC's view, she sees what's going on in some of these races. She was asked if she's more inclined to possibly run for the Senate after seeing these races in New York. She said this to Fox Digital.
21: I'm definitely inspired and encouraged by all the new faces that we're going to be sending to the State Assembly and to Congress.
19: She's encouraged. So as someone is largely seen as the one of, at least, the leaders in her party, what does that say about her future and the party's future?
17: It tells me, and I talked about this on air recently with President Trump, she's got the sparkle, she has the charisma. I think she could be their 2028 presidential nominee if she wants that. She almost certainly could be the Senate nominee. But if she quests for the presidency, that leaves Mayor Mamdani an open shot at Chuck Schumer. And the person who is most afraid after the landslide for the left on Tuesday night is Chuck Schumer. He's lost control of his party. He's lost control of his caucus. It's not the Democrats for whom he was proudly the protector of Israel no more.
19: Hugh, always appreciate when you can join us. Thank you very much.
17: I love being on and being able to spell it out for people on Fox. I love being able to spell it out for you on the Salem News Channel, the Salem Radio Network, all of our great radio affiliates. That's the way it is. That's just the way it is. Coming up, Eli Lake and I talk about those elections, as does Jim Garrity coming up this hour, Ben Dominich next hour. John Ondrasik coming along, Jim Talent coming along, a lot coming along. But first, let me take my relief factor for the day. Right now, they've got the patriotic price for the three-week starter pack of $17.76. 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There are the four pills. It's Friday. It's raining cats and dogs. I haven't been outside today, but I got my eye carrying curcumin and resveratrol omega in the studio. It is that easy. I'm ready for the weekend. Hopefully, it'll be nice, bright, and sunny on a Saturday, and I'll be able to go a little bit longer than my normal way, and I won't feel any kind of minor aches and pains because Relief Factor works. It really does. 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

0: We hold these truths to be self-evident. 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
8: Happy birthday to us.
0: Welcome back, America. I'm Hugh Hewitt, joined now by Eli Lake of the Free Press, host of the Breaking History podcast, frequent contributor on the Commentary podcast, including this Wednesday. Welcome, Eli. I want to go right to the heart of what you talked about on Wednesday. You said it is a catastrophic moral moment in New York. Your colleagues on the podcast were very funny, calling it the bums won, sackcloth Wednesday. May you find comfort among the mourners of New York and Jerusalem. Look, it's three congressmen. They're all communists. They're all radical, but, I mean, it's still just three Democrats. Or is it, in fact, add in Hamawi, add in Milot Kiros in Denver, add in Graham Platner and El Sayed, and maybe it's actually sinister. What's your take?
9: With the, I,
8: We were reacting in the moment. And I mean, I think it is important to say, yes, this is a deep blue New York City. They call it Commie Corridor for a reason. All of that said, Hugh, this is the result of the Democrats just deciding that the Democratic Socialists of America, which I believe should be called the National Socialists of America because of their utter antipathy and enmity towards the Jewish state and, for that matter, Jews in general. But the issue is that the DSA is trying what is known as an entryist strategy to take over the Democratic Party. And the smiling Zohran Mamdani, the mayor of New York, chose to elevate these people, chose to elevate someone who will not apologize for attending a rally that celebrated the mass murder and rape of October 7th, literally the day after. He chose those people to endorse. He chose to elevate those people. They would not have won without his endorsement. That's who he is. So as he continues, you know, when he tries to charm us, we should just remember this is what his real agenda is. And so,
0: I want my audience to know that if they're listening and not watching, you have a whale behind you. So this is a whale of a big story. Yes. I had to say that. You just mentioned the Columbia. You have enough suggestions for the Breaking History podcast. I would love, however, if someone would explain to me, when did the Middle Eastern Studies Department at Columbia go off the rails, and how did it end up here over the course of 30 years?
8: I did it 2 years ago. It was in the archives. I did it for Honestly, and I'll send it to you. But I did an episode all about Edward Said and Edward Said's takeover of the Middle East Studies Department and how that represented a kind of hinge moment. But now we're seeing, I mean, ideas have consequences. That's why we're doing this, Hugh. Ideas matter. And this is the triumph of anti-colonialism. It's the triumph of Frantz Fanon and Edward Said and Michel Foucault. And these people dominated a generation, maybe two generations ago. They ran the table when it came to the elite universities. And now we're seeing the children of those universities making a bid for political power. And the Democratic Party is totally not ready for it. And that's the part of it, which is I think that there was a sense that the Democrats were thinking to themselves, even with the rise of Mamdani in New York, well, you know, this is a big tent and we can work with the DSA. They seem to have a lot of momentum and they can be folded into the Democratic Party. The Democratic Party, I think, is in the process of losing its soul. It's losing its identity. And unless it makes it very clear that it is copyright infringement, if these communists decide to run as Democrats, then they will become the DSA. And that is a enormous problem. I hope it doesn't happen, but it's very similar to when Jeremy Corbyn took over the Labour Party in the UK, and I think we might be seeing it now. And this midterm, I think that's the story of this midterm.
0: And the challenge for the Republicans is to nationalize the race, because what will happen when Kevin McCarthy was Speaker, they had 5 to 10 knuckleheads who were disparate, and they were all under the Freedom Caucus umbrella, but they really didn't believe in a lot of coherent stuff, and some of them were just addicted to attention. Most of them are gone now. The Democrat leftists, the DSA, they have an ideology. And if they hold 8 seats, and they've got 4 already in Tlaib, Omar, AOC, Jayapal, if they get 4
8: well,
0: more, they've
8: got
0: 8.
8: Hold on. AOC seems to be tiptoeing and tap dancing away from some of this. Notice she didn't endorse any of these people, and she didn't endorse Graham Platner. And so... And I'm just saying, I think that AOC recognizes she's got larger political ambitions, but she's been playing it. She's been keeping her cards pretty close to the vest.
0: Okay, let's say 7.
8: Predator too much.
0: Let's say 7 hardcore leftists. That makes Hakeem Jeffries skate on very thin ice, doesn't it?
8: Oh yeah. Oh yeah. Especially if it's going to be a similar kind of, if it's going to be like a 50-50. You know, unless they get a really big win, he can account for that. But yeah, it's 7 wild cards. And then also, I mean, listen, I think it's not going to happen this cycle, but this should be a wake up call. I mean, this is not the New York that I know. And I would hope the New York Republican Party can revive itself, reinvent itself, and say that to save the greatest city in the world from the scourge of socialism, that would be I would love to see something happen in New York where that Republican Party can get back to the glory days of Giuliani and Bloomberg and so forth, when they could actually compete for power.
0: But you know, the capital of capitalism is going to give that baton to Miami, if they haven't already, because the bankers are not going to stay.
8: So. Good point.
0: And there are a million, as of this morning, there are a million landlords of apartment owners who are now under rent control immediacy, right? That yep. They were rent stabilized, but the board that was taken over by Mondani is now going to freeze their rents. That destroys housing stock. I don't know how many times we have to learn the same lesson, Eli. How often do we have to learn?

0: big distinction is that the Tea Party movement, you're right, the Tea Party movement was an insurgency against the Republican establishment. But the people who were in the Tea Party, when they would get together, they would read the Declaration of Independence. They loved America. They loved our republic. They revered our founding charter and our ideals. The people who are trying to take over the Democratic Party hate America. They hate Western civilization. They hate all of the things that make our country great. And I just think it's important to have that, because even though I disagree with many Democrats, and I know you disagree with them and Democrats, I also think many of them are in their own way patriotic. And for the party to be taken over really by an organization that despises our country and despises our values is a tragedy, and I hope it doesn't happen.
1: I think you're right, and to become an anti-Western party when you were the party of Jack Kennedy, and more recently, Sam Nunn, that's really astonishing. Eli Lake, follow him on X at Eli Lake. Listen to Breaking History, the podcast. Read him at the Free Press. Thank you, Eli. Be right back with Jim Garrity. Stay tuned.

0: SRN News, I'm John Scott. The U.S. has struck Iran to respond to a drone attack a day earlier on a cargo ship in the Strait of Hormuz, a provocation that President Trump said violated the ceasefire. U.S. Central Command said the military struck missile and drone locations and coastal radar sites in Iran. The U.S. and Iran are still negotiating terms of the deal, including issues such as getting ships through the strait and addressing the future of Iran's stockpile of highly enriched uranium. Israel and Lebanon reaching a framework agreement aimed at achieving lasting peace and security. In remarks, Michael Leader, Israel's U.S. ambassador, says the final destination is peace with Lebanon.
1: Real peace, where both countries will live in security, where Israel's and Lebanon's sovereignty will be respected, honored, and protected. In this performance-based trilateral framework agreement, Iran is out, Hezbollah is out, and the road to peace between Israel and Lebanon is in.
0: The ceasefire, contingent on a complete cessation of fire by the paramilitary group Hezbollah. Secretary of State Marco Rubio says the State Department and Pentagon working together to provide humanitarian aid to the victims of the twin Venezuelan earthquakes.
2: We've already stood up our disaster response teams at the Department of State and our humanitarian efforts. It's something we did very well in Jamaica after that storm, and it's something we're really prepared to do now. So I've already spoken to Secretary Hegseth. The Department of War is going to have to play a big logistical role here because they have the ability to land in challenging places.
0: That's our news and our parent company, Salem Media, partnering with Christian nonprofit Food for the Poor to rush emergency aid to victims of...
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10: It's Hustlers. The Bowery got it bumped.
11: Welcome back, America. A rare weekend appearance by Jim Garrity, the indispensable Washington Post columnist, senior writer at National Review, host of the Three Martini podcast, frequent contributor to the editors, though he wasn't on this week. I think he was off at some robotic symposium trying to defend himself against his kids into the future. Garrity, let me start with our friends in the Democratic Party on Tuesday night. And you talked today on Three Martini Lunch about how the World Cup was supposed to be a disaster for Republicans, and the Democrats were hoping for that. Well, it's become a great thing for the country. Meanwhile, the disaster happened in New York to the Democrats. How do you assess that fiasco?
12: So today's Morning Jolt is about the angry whiner, I have no hope, society, there are no opportunities in society mentality you find on kind of the Groiper right. And then there's also this very weird mirror image on the hard, you know, socialist, and let's face it, really often increasingly openly communist left. That basically they both have this mutual attitude of everything in society is so unfair. Everything is deck stacked against us. It doesn't shock me that the centerpiece or the epicenter of this movement is New York City. And it's not because of the Jets. It's not because of anything like that. It's that New York City has always been one of the most expensive places to live in the entire country. And it's known as a very hard place to make it. As the song goes, if you can make it here, you can make it anywhere. But like inherent in that is that it's hard to make it in New York City. It is hard to find a job that's going to cover all the expenses you have. It is hard to find a job, that's going to rise. It is the most intense competition you're going to find in any place in the country. So lots of people want to make it in New York City. Sometimes they've got a college education that really didn't prepare them that well for the job market. Sometimes they really just underestimated the level of competition. Sometimes they walk around with an excessive sense of how good they really are. And the other detail, Hugh, that I think is kind of interesting, and I'm trying to, you mentioned my kids, I'm trying to instill this in them. They live, between National Review, Washington Post, and all the other different places that I work, we make a good living. We make a good living at this stage in my life. When I was starting out, I was eating ramen noodles just like everybody else in that same sense of that. And we expect when you get out of college at age 21, 22, 23, my life is going to be like it was when I'm growing up. No, everybody struggles when they're starting out. Even if you went to a good college, even if you think you studied something really good, finding a job in your field, very rarely are they just handing them out when you get your diploma. So these are all kind of like hard facts of life. And I see an angry response to these basic facts of life from the left. I see it sometimes a bit on the right, but it doesn't surprise me that New York is the most fertile territory for this message of everything stinks, life is so unfair, capitalism has failed you, young person, and the only answer is socialism.
11: You know, Jim, that makes me think of the interview that the Axios reporter did with one of the Silicon Valley AI guys. I can't remember his name right now. But the Axos guy asked the obvious question, what do I tell my kids to go into? What kind of job should they have if AI is going to destroy? Now, your kids make robots, so they'll be fully employed. But if you're not an engineer of robots, not only is it tough to make it in New York, it's tough to see where you're going to go other than wait the next table.
12: Yeah, and so here's the thing. You know, the internet came along and changed a lot, right? And if you actually have copies of print newspapers, print newspapers are not what they used to be. And I'm a little saddened by that. I'm saddened on a bunch of Craigslist took away the classifieds, right? You just don't see print advertising the way you used to. The comic strip in the newspaper is not the big deal in our society that it used to be back in the days of Calvin and Hobbes and
11: Peanuts,
12: The Far Side and Bloom County and all of these things that I grew up with, you know. But inevitably, is journalism better? Well, the internet has empowered so many people to join the ranks of journalists and make a living. And as you know, there's a part of me, like, as much as I may not like everything coming from AI, I also kind of realize complaining about it, it's kind of like complaining about the rain. There is no way to put the toothpaste back in the tube. You can't put the genie back into the bottle. You just have to look at an AI economy and say, what are they still going to need? Now, you mentioned robotics is something that is not going to go away in the next 10, 20, 30 years. And so thank God my kids have picked something that they're likely to find some form of employment in the future.
11: They can take care of you in your dotage. Don't go anywhere, America. I'm coming right back with Jim Garrity, very far away from dotage at this point. During the break, which we'll put on the Big Weekend Pod, I'm going to talk to him about the opening of the Great American State Fair and the reflecting pool. But then when we come back, we're going to grapple with Iran and the fact that they shot at a Singapore flag and hit the bridge freighter yesterday. What do we do? What do we do? Stay tuned.
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9: Welcome back, America. I'm Hugh Hewitt. Jim Garrity with me, host of the Three Martini Lunch. You can read him in the Washington Post. You can read him every day in the Morning Jolt for National Review. Hear him on the Editor's Podcast frequently as well. Jim, the big development this week with the Iran war is that Iran fired at and hit a Singapore freighter in the bridge. And we don't know what President Trump is going to do. And the second big development is an alleged split between Vice President Vance and Secretary of State Rubio. I think that's like the split between the wide receiver on the right side and the wide receiver on the left side. The quarterback is Donald Trump. He called the play. They're going to run the routes that they are designated to do. But what do you think everyone's going to agree to do, or what is the president going to decide to do about shooting at the freighter? Because, you know, everything else up until this point, you could argue, oh, the MOU covers everything because it's so vague, but it definitely was not supposed to include shooting at the freighters.
10: Yeah. Hugh, it's a big development. I don't think it's necessarily a surprising development. I think that, you know, the idea that the Iranians would break their word on something was probably the, I don't know if Vegas was taking bets on it or Polymarket or Kalshi or any of them, but if you could put money down on the Iranians were going to break their word at some point, I'd feel pretty good about those odds. You know, when this conflict began, to a certain extent enthusiastic, but like, look, from 1979, the Iranian regime has been in a de facto state of war against the United States of America and the American people. Sometimes it's very intense, sometimes it quiets down, but there's really not never been a point where they have their intent has been straightforward in their chant, death to America. It is not mild inconvenience to America. It is not stub toe to America, right? They oppose us in every possible way. The idea that diplomacy was ever going to work with this regime was always extremely unlikely. And one of the ways you know that is because it's not like we could meet in our embassy in Tehran, right? So the idea, so like when Trump began this war, I think a whole bunch of people on the right were like, finally, finally, someone, there's an American president who recognizes that there is no negotiating with these folks. There is no way of getting these folks to see reason. The only real solution, the problem with the Iranian regime is the Iranian regime. And the only way you can really fix that is by, you know, driving them from power. You hit their military hard enough, maybe the next time the people rise up, they have a chance of actually deposing them. Well, not only with a memorandum of understanding do we act like regime change is no longer one of our interests or one of our priorities, you see the president, in my mind, going way off message and saying it's important for Iran to have ballistic missiles to defend itself. No, it's not. We're saying that, you know, it's okay for them to have nuclear power for civilian purposes, but not for, but they, we trust them not to weaponize. What? These guys have, you know, they have broken every treaty they've ever signed, and they have bragged in 2009, I want to say, 2012, 2016, 2017, about how easy it is to fool international inspectors. This is one of the reasons by Monday I was not impressed when J.D. Vance is like, oh, they agreed to inspectors. This is terrific. That only sounds good if you know nothing about the Iranian regime and the entire history of how they have fooled and, you know, messed around and denied access to important sites and stuff like that. So
9: counter-argument, Jim.
10: Between the two philosophies. Yeah, go ahead.
9: Counter-argument, which is that we're in the phony war equivalent. That's the war that wasn't fighting between November of 1939 and May of 1940. Poland had been overrun. The Germans were reorganizing. The French and the British Expeditionary Force were getting into play. And nothing happened. I think we're in the phony war until after the election. The oil is closed below $70 a barrel today. And Mark Thiessen, my former, your current colleague at the Washington Post, writes today, a top nuclear expert on what the war accomplished with Iran, David Albright, says the claim that Iran emerged stronger from the war is delusional. And he goes on to detail just how devastated Iran is. So they may be, the weaker they are, the tougher they talk. And what we say is just to jolly them along until the election is over. Your turn.
10: Okay.
9: Wally.
10: One, like, if they get the $300 billion with a B that they're supposed to get under the Memorandum of Understanding, well, then they're going to be done a whole lot better, right? That is like 13 times the size of the current Iranian defense budget. And money is fungible, money that they're getting from whichever donors are organizing this that ends up going to there is money that they, you know, that gives them money that they don't have to, that they can then, you know, free up other cash to build on drones, ballistic missiles. They want to rebuild their traditional military. They can do that. But I think, by the way, if you're Iran, do you even need a traditional military anymore? You managed to shut down shipping in the Persian Gulf and cut off the Strait of Hormuz through drones. Which one study says, like, a lot of people think it costs an Iranian to make a Shahid drone, $35,000 to like $70,000 per drone. There's one study that says, no. Once you put in all the economies of scale, it's costing the Iranians just $7,000 per drone. And that's really what shut down, what made the oil tankers afraid to go through the Persian Gulf. Like, that's a considerable amount of leverage that they have gotten out of this. So that's why I think, oh, no, this is not a slam dunk, we can say we've won, go home sort of thing.
9: All right, Jim, we got 2 minutes.
10: When you
9: were a debater in high school, right? You debated.
10: No, this is not. I'm a rank amateur.
9: I want to hear your state the contrary argument, even if you're not trained. What's the contrary argument to what you just said?
10: Oh, like, why is this a good deal, or why is this... But, like, you get oil flowing. As you mentioned, oil tanks are down. But when you made the World War II comparison, Hugh, all of that happened after the American president had signed a peace deal in Versailles, France. So we know once there's a treaty in Versailles, everything works out fine, right?
9: It was 20 years after Versailles, Jim. The phony war was 20 years after Versailles.
10: I'm just saying, if I'm signing a peace deal, I pick a different city. I just go down the road, do it in Paris, something like that.
9: It's not a peace deal. It's a MOU. I'm just saying, is there not a little space reserved in your head that it all could work out? Because there's a large space in my head that it could all work out.
10: Okay. Do you want to know the upside, Hugh, is that we know the Iranians are going to break their word. So at some point, Trump's going to get frustrated and say, this is not worth it. He'll go back to bombing. We could actually talk
9: yes!
10: about this time.
9: Yes.
10: That's the silver lining. Okay.
9: That's my base case is that eventually this president
10: this
9: is
10: the
9: going
10: intermission
9: to get mad.
10: You're saying this is the this is the end of the Marvel movie. The credits have rolled. There's a close credit scene, and the U.S. military will return in doomsday for the mullahs.
9: It's Deadpool arising from just his head. If people know what the Marvel verse is like, it's a Deadpool trailer. Garrity the Indispensable. Follow him on X at Jim Garrity. Read him in the Washington Post. Read him in the National Review. Subscribe to the Morning Jolt. You'll laugh every morning. You'll enjoy it. And listen to the Three Martini Lunch and the Editor's Podcast. Thank you, Jim. Go make a robot, or at least go watch, so you won't be dumbfounded by whatever your kids come up with. Tell them to be program friendly to Hugh. I'll be right back, America. Stay tuned.
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9: Ash Wellness.
10: Welcome back, America. I always love a little bit of Democratic denialism, especially when it's from someone that's been on the program before. Senator Chris Coons of Delaware had this to say today, cut number six.
11: Chris Coons of Delaware, thank you so much for being here. What's your reaction to the New York City primary results?
12: Well, Dana, look, there were lots of primaries across the country on Tuesday. Yes, there were three primaries in New York City where the result was that Mayor Mamdani's endorsed candidates were successful. There were also congressional primaries in other places, in Maryland, where Steny Hoyer's seat was, the primary was won by a moderate, in Utah, where Ben McAdams, a moderate, won that primary. There's primaries all over the country for Senate seats, for House seats, and I don't frankly think that the outcome of three elections in New York City shows a clear national trend.
10: You know, I love Chris Coons. I really do. I think he's a very nice man. 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I also want to remind you, it's the weekend to watch The Story of Everything. The Story of Everything is now out over at Amazon Prime. Amazing movie. I saw it, I guess, 3 weeks ago at the Museum of the Bible across the river in D.C. on the Mall. And 400 people just blown away by how beautiful it is, how very complete its explanation is on why the universe bespeaks a creator, why intelligent design is where science has ended up after resisting for a long time the idea it was all just particles bumping into each other. Nope, that's all been blown up. Intelligent design has triumphed. You ought to find out why by watching the movie The Story of Everything, and you ought to stay right here. Ben Domenech of The Daily Wire, Fox News contributor, is coming up for our weekly Friday sit-down on the news of the week and for the weekend review. So don't go anywhere, America. I'm Hugh Hewitt. 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
19: News this hour from Town Hall. I'm John Scott. President Trump blaming Iran for a drone strike on a ship in the Strait of Hormuz, calling it a foolish violation of the ceasefire agreement. As a result of this, U.S. Central Command said the military struck missile and drone locations and coastal radar sites in Iran. Venezuelan's Hope Online Post will bring news of missing people after those devastating earthquakes.
20: A father holds the hand of his daughter, dressed as a fairy. A 24-year-old man in a pilot uniform stares proudly at the camera. A family embraces on a soccer field. They're among the images posted by relatives within Venezuela and abroad, desperately searching for their missed ones following two powerful back-to-back earthquakes this week. With communication patchy, social media and online registries have become a crucial tool for many Venezuelans seeking information and resources beyond sparse government statistics. I'm Charles de Ledesma.
19: 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Former Trump administration national security advisor John Bolton pleading guilty to illegally retaining classified information, which could allow him to avoid a prison term. U.S. Attorney Kelly Hayes.
21: He also knew the damage to national security that could be caused by mishandling that sensitive information. Nevertheless, as Mr. Bolton just admitted, he put our national security at grave risk in violation of the law.
19: Bolton pleaded guilty to a single count of illegally retaining national defense information, which carries a maximum sentence of 10 years. More on these stories from townhall.com.
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32: The wild world of DC politics to America's culture clash. 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The one and only Mike Gallagher.
33: Uh-oh, the meltdown is underway. The Democrats are panicking, they're grieving, they're upset. They're melting down over a pair of Supreme Court rulings yesterday that expanded Trump's immigration powers, calling the decision to end temporary protected status for thousands of migrants catastrophic. I love the debate because to a Democrat, temporary doesn't mean temporary. 6-3 ruling, the court yesterday held that the Trump administration can move forward with ending temporary protected status for the nearly 350,000 Haitian immigrants and 6,000 Syrians currently living in the United States. Look, I guess it's controversial. Do you understand what the T stands for in temporary protected status? How long do you think people who have come into this country are allowed to be here? How long do you suppose temporary is supposed to be for? But let me share with you some of the hysterical reactions from the left. And this is what has, I think, ignited the communist, socialist, Marxist march that's underway in America. The left thinks it's drastic to tell people at our southern border who show up, well, you're not automatically asylum seekers. They think that's catastrophic. They think that's awful. Listen to the mayor of Boston, Mayor Michelle Wu, courtesy of Fox News.
0: We felt that, and we've been holding on to that. Boston is the antidote to what's happening at the federal level. The Commonwealth of Massachusetts has been standing strong for a very long time against the attacks that have been coming at us from every direction. And so we have been preparing. And in between all of the many, many meetings about logistics and safety and transportation for the World Cup, we had just as many meetings about logistics and safety and protections for our Haitian community members and for our immigrant community members. We've celebrated the joy and cultural pride and contributions of our community in the same breaths as we've been preparing for the worst. And so we stand here today grieving, still feeling that sense of shock, but having done everything that we could possibly do to date to be as ready as possible to face what we are about to face.
33: Well, what does that mean exactly, Mayor Wu? Are you going to fail to adhere to the law of the land? That's what Mamdani appears to be doing. He held a press conference yesterday and said, this is something we will never accept. He said, to have people have their freedom put into jeopardy by the actions of a Supreme Court and a federal administration, it's something that we will never accept. Isn't that an insurrection? If a rabid, radical, far-left mayor of a major city like Boston or New York openly defies the law of the land, the Supreme Court, the ultimate arbiter of our laws, the Supreme Court ruled yesterday 6-3 that these Haitian and Syrian immigrants have got to go. Sorry, they can't be here forever. They're going to have to leave. If a mayor says, we will refuse to enforce that, shouldn't that mayor be held accountable? Shouldn't that city be recognized for participating in an insurrection? You know, they love to throw that word around. Isn't that a true insurrection? What do we do with the Zohran Mamdanis and the Michelle Wus of the world who are grieving and mourning and angry and in shock, and they're going to openly defy this Supreme Court ruling? Should we do nothing? Look, I would say this as a word of caution to our leftist friends. Trump is not your father's Oldsmobile. This is not your typical Republican administration. If you haven't noticed by now, the Trump administration is capable of doing things that might just rock your world. And I got a feeling that there's going to be some accountability if these cities... Look, my hunch is they're just blustering right now. My hunch is even Zohran is just issuing bluster. They're just strutting around. All this is bravado. Fact of the matter is, it's the correct ruling, and they hate it. Here was Tom Holman yesterday, the border czar, at a press conference, talking about how grateful we should be that the Supreme Court ruled the way it ruled. Here's Tom Holman, cut number 8, the border czar, talking about why we should be grateful that the Supreme Court ruled the way it ruled.
4: Permanent. It's the right call. You know, I've been doing this since 1984. TPS has never been temporary. That's why the whole statute exists. Temporarily give people protection while the country's in turmoil or after they suffer a hurricane. But the problem is no administration have had the guts to actually follow that statute. President Trump has the guts to follow the law. So temporary means temporary. When the condition of that country gets better, they need to go home. There are millions of people standing in line, want to be part of the greatest nation on earth. And that goes back to my early point. People say, why are you arresting them if they're not criminal for 10 years? Because they cheated the system. They may have been in 10 years, so let's remember, when you enter the country illegally, it's a crime, and they're doing that, putting themselves in front of the line while millions of people are taking their tests, doing their background investigation, paying their fees to be part of the greatest nation on earth. So temporary means temporary, and I'm grateful for that decision.
33: Well, what about you? Let me get your reaction. 800-655-MIKE, 800-655-6453, 14 past the hour. Welcome aboard. It's a big decision and a huge win for the Trump administration. But I want to get your take on how you feel we should respond to mayors like Zohran Mamdani and this Wu character out of Boston who act like they're not going to adhere to the law of the land. Should we lock them up? Should they be arrested? Should they be removed from office? Should they be ignored? How do we handle this? Tell me what you think. 800-655-6453. I hope you join us.

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0: Look, it's really, really clear to me that the Supreme Court, in its ruling yesterday, is fulfilling a process that began when Donald Trump got elected. And frankly, Donald Trump got elected largely on the promise of the mass deportation that we are witnessing. And as Tom Holman put it, Haitians have been gaming the system. Sorry. I mean, the Democrats can beat their chests and shed their tears all they want. Temporary means temporary. And if you're going to fail to uphold the law as the mayor of a city, I think you've got to arrest them. You certainly, if the city is successful in avoiding law enforcement or avoiding implementation of the law, you got to deny all federal funding. You know how many federal, you know how much federal funding New York City gets? You know how much Boston has its hand in our pocket with all the federal funds that Boston gets? You want to futz around? You ought to find out, Zoran. Mayor Wu. 21 past the hour. We've also got another big story we're going to cover, and I want to get your reaction to it. Have you heard about what happened to Scott Pressler in South Dakota last night? Pretty egregious. And allegedly and reportedly, John Thune himself banned the voting activist, Scott Pressler, from the event. They had pictures of this kid like he was on a wanted poster. And then the sergeant-at-arms strutted in and said, "Get the hell out of here. I'm the a-hole who won't let you in because you're posting things on Facebook." That's what a lot of Republicans think of grassroots warriors like Scott Pressler. And Tracy made a good observation. Anybody watch Fox News this morning? Did you watch Fox and Friends? Did they mention it one time? I mean, this story blew up on social media. Did Fox and Friends cover it? Is it on Fox News? Pay attention. Pay attention. 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Here's Effrey in Alabama. Hi, Effrey. How are you today?
1: Good. Hey, okay, doing fine. So this thing with the president kicking these people out, I've got 4 son-in-laws. One is from Canada. One is from Bulgaria. And both of them went through the process, the long process, 6-7 years, sir. Paid the money, took the test and everything. And all of this crap of people just coming in and the socialists just wanting to pad their voting numbers just really gets me.
0: You're right.
1: I honestly believe that these people, like the mayors of New York and Boston, they're not really worried about the immigrants. What they're worried about is having enough votes to keep them into this job that they don't have to do a lot of work with a great pay, good retirement, while the rest of the world out here sucks wind.
0: And that's why we're not going to let them. That's why we're going to win in November, Effery, because of the anger that normal people like you have, the resentment that millions of Americans are experiencing. We all know stories of people who have legally immigrated here to the United States. I am the product of immigrants. I had Lithuanian and Irish grandparents. Not second generation, third generation. My parents' parents came over here on the boat. They floated past the Statue of Liberty. I heard the stories as a little boy growing up. They followed all the rules. They didn't come in here seeking asylum. They didn't game the system. They did everything the right way. And today, it's harder than ever. And like Effery said, there are plenty of people from countries all over the world who are clamoring to get here. They're not sneaking across the border. They're not showing up saying, asylum, asylum, I seek asylum. Oh, I don't want to live in Haiti anymore. It doesn't work that way. And these lunatics running these big blue cities who are destroying their cities from within, this last caller's right. They don't care about standing up for the immigrants. They don't. They give a rat's rear end about the. They want the power. They want the votes. But this looks like a coup to me. If Zohran Mamdani is able to refuse to obey the law, ooh, I would think the guy's in a lot of trouble. Doug's in Ohio. Hey, Doug.
2: Hi, Mike.
0: Hi.
2: I believe if you were proven to be a liar and hypocrite, I don't think Relief Factor would use you as a spokesman for their product.
0: That's probably true.
2: We need to believe people when they say things. And if these people have many examples of wanting to, progress with communism, which is against our culture, our way of life here, and if they cannot swear to uphold the Constitution, they should be disqualified.
0: Amen.
2: Words mean things.
0: Amen.
2: You know,
0: amen.
2: And on top of that, did you see that the incident in Louisiana where a fella making threats to that pastor, what he was going to do to his wife and children?
0: No, I haven't seen that.
2: This man was saying things. Okay, check that out.
0: All right, I'll look it up. But look, the anger you're feeling, and look at these first two callers out of the gate. People are angry. People are fired up. And all I would respectfully say to you, and I would say this screaming to the mountaintops, take that anger and turn it into action, meaning you make sure you're registered to vote, everybody you know is registered to vote, and you're going to storm the ballot box, and we're going to take this country back. That's the message here. That's the message we all ought to be absorbing. Here's a message about life itself. The Story of Everything is an amazing documentary that I've been thrilled to endorse, and I loved it. I watched it at home, and I got to see it at home because I endorsed the movie before everybody else got to see it at home. This is while it was still in the movie theaters. They had a great run. This is all about intelligent design, all about a creator, all about the scientific evidence that shows that we're not an accident. Well, the movie, The Story of Everything, is now available.

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1: Look, we may have all these problems. We got communists taking over America. We got a nightmare of epic proportions happening in my life. And you know me, I don't suffer in silence. I think I have to go to Turkey. Although Mark Davis told me today it's not called Turkey anymore. Is Turkey now Turkey? Evidently in the World Cup. Did Turkey beat us last night? I'm not following the World Cup, admittedly. I'm not soccer, not exactly my thing, but did Turkey beat us? But everybody apparently watching saw that they don't call Turkey Turkey anymore. Why have they changed that name? Apparently it's Turkey. Turkey. It's like Turkeyia or something. And I had a friend a year ago who went over to Turkey to get a hair transplant. Now, don't ask me why Turkey is good at hair transplants, but apparently they are. And I am mortified that the bald spot that I've had on the crown of my head forever is now creeping downward. If you're watching on Salem News Channel, you can probably see it. See how thin it's starting to get on the top? Now, I'm not a vain person. I don't pretend to be Brad Pitt. I'm no movie star. I don't think I'm attractive. I think I'm frumpy. You know, I got a big fat forehead. I got a big nose. I don't know. I'm not exactly a handsome guy, but I am vain about what my hair looks like only on Salem News Channel. The reason I don't want to be bald up there is because I don't want to be on camera. You don't see the bald spot on TV. You can't see it. Now, if I put my head down, you can. Look like Friar Tuck, right? But now the bald spot that has been on the crown is starting to creep forward towards my forehead. And before you know it, I'm going to look like, you know, Curly or Moe or whatever from the Three Stooges. I'm going to look like Bozo the Clown. I'm going to be bald on the top with hair on the sides, and I don't want to be bald on the top. So I keep thinking about this friend of mine who went to Turkey. He said it was a pretty good experience. He went over there, got the hair transplant. Apparently, Turkey is a lot less expensive than hair transplants over here. All I keep thinking about, though, is that movie Midnight Express. Didn't that guy get abducted? Wasn't he held in a Turkish prison? I don't think I would fare well in Turkish captivity. And with my luck, something will go wrong. Somebody said, Mike, I heard you earlier talking to Mark Davis in the M&M experience. If you go to Turkey, be sure to add a first-class airline ticket on Turkish Air to the price. You don't want to fly coach. I say that from experience. It's a very long flight. Plus, the seats were the smallest, closest seats I've ever sat in my life. However, you don't have to do the operation. Remember, bald is beautiful. No, Judy, I don't think bald is beautiful. I don't want to be bald on top. I do not want to look like... Who was it from Three Stooges? Was it Moe? I think it was Moe. Here's New York City. Mike, regarding your appearance, I hate to say it, but you have an uncanny resemblance to Mr. Roper from Three's Company. That's not a compliment, New York. I know. I'm not a GQ model. But I don't want to be bald. You know who I really look like? And once you see his picture, you'll never not make the comparison again. And I'm ashamed of it because he looked like a toad. Great talent. Great, you know, musician and songwriter and singer. Mel Torme. Now, again, another not really attractive man. That's who I look like. Why can't I look like, you know, Tom Brady? I got to look like Mel Torme. Was Mel Torme bald? I don't think he was bald. I think he might have worn a toupee. And I'm not going to wear a toupee. I don't want to make fun of people who do wear toupees, but I got to tell you, some of the toupees that people wear, that men wear, look so horrible. It's like they got a dead animal on their head. Some toupees are good. Now, maybe I could just invest in a expensive toupee, but I don't want to have a wig on my head. I want hair. I don't want a fat forehead. I want to be 39 years old again. I want to turn back the hands of time. Oh, boy, oh, boy. Getting old is not for sissies. It is not for babies. My concern about going over there. Oh, Curly. Yeah, Curly was the bald one. So that's good. That's who I'll look like if this keeps happening. There's a medication you can take that apparently is pretty effective. Like 60-70% of men respond pretty well to it. What was the name of that? My doctor's going to phone it in. Because I called Dr. Feelgood and said, look, just get it done. It's called, finasteride. So maybe finasteride will be, the drug that's going to save my scalp. Yeah, Larry Fine was the bald member. And Delaware, you're right. Getting old is not for the faint of heart. Why do you give me a caller that says, oh, Trump is a convicted felon? You want me to take a call from some poor, pitiful sap on a Friday when I'm already in a mood, Trump is a convicted felon? What? That's why the guy's calling? We're talking about immigration. We're talking about going to Turkey for a hair transplant. And this guy wants to derail the show. And look at me. I'll probably take the call. Why do I do this? Why do I torment myself or this audience? James in Illinois. James, what's your problem today?
2: You on the phone telling lies and telling the truth. You talk negative about Biden, but you don't say nothing negative about Trump. Everything you do, you seem to be all right with it.
1: Are you talking into the speaker? You sound like you've got your hand over. You're muffled. What's wrong? Put your mouth over the speaker on the phone there, so we can hear you.
2: You talk about the truth.
1: You see, you still sound. You sound like it's a hot. You sound like this is a ransom call. You sound like you got. You sound like you got a family member. You sound like you got a family member of mine held hostage, and you're asking for a ransom. We can't hear you. We can't hear you.
2: Huh?
1: Huh? We can't. We can't hear you. You can. Your phone is muffled. We can't hear you, James. Poor guy. See, I told you that'd be fun. 800-655-MIKE. Alan in Minneapolis. Alan, that's a tough act to follow. Could you understand him? I couldn't understand him. I think he had saran wrap wrapped around the mouthpiece.
3: What?
1: You think he had, like, plastic wrapped around the mouthpiece?
3: You know, it's hard to tell. It really is. I'll give him the benefit of the doubt. We'll blame it on his carrier.
1: He doesn't have a Pure Talk phone. Hey, you, buddy James, you got to get a Pure Talk phone. All right, what's up, Alan?
3: Well, the good news is if I have two bits of good news. If they put you in a Turkish prison, just think of all the taffy you'll enjoy.
1: What's wrong with you? I mean, the coffee over there is really good, right?
3: Yes, yes. I have a tip for you on the hair if you want.
1: But I'm not. I want that. But I'm not a coffee drinker. I don't know what they had. Taffy coffee. How long? It probably takes 100 hours to fly over there, right?
3: No, Turkish is. It's only 8 hour time change.
1: Yeah. But the time change doesn't matter. I wonder how many hours the flight itself is. It's got to be forever.
3: But just think how long you're going to have your hair.
1: I know, for the rest of my life, which might just be a few more years. All right, give me a tip about the hair since we're on a roll here.
3: Okay, photobiomodulation.
1: Photobiomodulation?
3: Yes. X39 or X39patch.org.
1: What is that?
3: So it's a non-invasive patch that uses light to change your biochemistry.
1: Ooh.
3: Inside of you, increases your peptides, which makes your body function better and your hair grows.
1: Ooh, I like it. I like it. And it's not I like that it's non-invasive, because I got to believe a hair transplant is pretty invasive.
3: Yeah, photo, thus meaning light. It's light therapy.
1: All right, light.
3: Well, and the light comes from your own body.
1: Well, can't I just get one of those caps with the little red lights on and put that on my head every night before I go to bed?
3: This is so much easier and better.
1: All right, Alan, I appreciate it. I'm still worried about the Turkish taffy and the Persian. By the way, people are texting about why James in Illinois was so muffled. He was wearing his mask because he's very concerned about COVID. he's got his mask on. So that's probably what it is. Michigan says, Mike, just shave your head and be forever ready for your next role as Daddy Warbucks. Look, that didn't even work. They didn't cast me the last time I was up to be Daddy Warbucks in South Carolina, and they didn't think I was good enough. I didn't make the grade. It actually is good, and I have shaved my head when I played Oliver Warbucks before in Annie. It is kind of liberating. No more bald spot, but you got to keep going and getting it, like, you got to get it shaved every week. You don't want the stubble to come back. But it felt kind of good. It was nice. Patricia, you're on the Mike Gallagher Show. Hi, Patricia. How are you?
4: Oh, I'm very good. How are you?
1: Well, I'm grieving my hair loss. Do you think I should go to Turkey?
4: No. No, it's a dangerous place. It's a long ride, and all you have to do is get a little...
1: You're getting confused because you've got your radio on in the background. But tell me, I'm on the edge of my seat. What do I need to do?
4: Okay, you have to put some oil on your head at night.
1: Oil?
4: And
1: like
4: that's motor oil? Yes.
1: What kind of oil?
4: No, not motor oil.
1: What kind of oil?
4: Not oil either.
1: Wesson oil?
4: Not Wesson oil. Castor oil.
1: Kessler oil?
4: Castor oil. If you put castor oil on your head at night, put a towel around your head, and your hair will grow naturally.
1: You're making that up completely.
4: I'm an herbalist.
1: Okay, well, just so you want me to put a towel on my head and rub oil onto my head, this is going to be just insane. This is taking a turn. All right, let me try to grab the... Let's get James back from Illinois. Gosh, he was mad. Can you imagine waking up so mad at the world? Trump's a felon! You talked bad about... I haven't talked about Biden in months. What show are you listening to, James? I'm fixated on... I'm fixated on James from Illinois. Oh, Mike, this is James from Illinois. Trump's a felon. You talk lies. You're a liar. You're a liar. You dummy, you're a liar. More coming up.
0: Mike Gallagher.
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1: Lots of advice. Here's Schenectady, New York. Eat pumpkin seeds for your hair loss, Mike. That will help. A nice text from Brenda in Kentucky. She says, take a poll of the women in your audience, and I vote yes, you are a good-looking man. Forget the hair transplant. Well, that's very nice. Brenda, I am under no illusion that I'm a good-looking man. I am not a good-looking guy. I'm never thought that. Look, you got to know your strengths. I got a big mouth. I'm pretty talented as a talk show host. A fashion model, I am not. But now we've got a very concerning development over this entire conversation we're having regarding my creeping bald spot and my consideration of going to Turkey. A friend of mine recommended, I think it's called Finasteride, which is like, I think it's an oral medication you take daily. My doctor, listen, you don't think I'm running to the doctor over this problem? Now that I see this, my bald spot is dropping down into my forehead. So he's calling it in today. I might want to pump the brakes on Finasteride. Minnesota writes, I was taking that for some prostate problems. One of the side effects is enlargement of breasts. I have it now. Other people I know that have taken it have had the same condition. That's all I need. So I'm going to be bald with breasts and look like Mel Torme. And you wonder why I'm cranky when people like James in Illinois calls me. At least I get to tell you about, thank goodness for PhD. Because if I start putting some weight on in the upper chest area, if I start growing breasts, at least I don't have the kind of fat, the visceral belly fat that I used to have, thanks to PhD weight loss and nutrition. It's been a godsend. You know how this goes. The older you get, the harder it is to lose the weight. The workouts don't hit the same. Even trying to eat less stops moving the scale. That's not a random occurrence. 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North Carolina writes, with your pain threshold, do not do a hair transplant. It's got to hurt, right? There's no way it can't hurt. Has to hurt. My friend said it didn't. He said it just felt kind of numb. Wisconsin says use some maple syrup. Wrap your head in a towel. And then Rachel's got to rub it in. The older she gets, the thicker her hair gets. She says, I take fish oil and vitamin E supplements. I do that. I take fish oil. I take a lot of supplements. I take my relief factor. I take all the things I'm supposed to take. Aw, and Rachel said, I've had a crush on you forever. Aw, come on. Get out. You haven't had a crush on me. Nobody has a crush on me. One lady had a crush on me, and I can't wait to see her again someday, but nobody else. I am not an attractive guy, but I am vain about the hair, and I hate it. I hate being vain about it. I'm not vain about anything else. I know I look like Mel Torme. I know I look like a toad, but the hair, doggone it, I don't want the hair to go away. I want the hair to stay, so we'll see, but Minnesota is probably right, who texts, grow old naturally, Mike, the way God intended. you're probably right. You know what the number one trending topic on X is right now in America? Scott Pressler. Wait till you hear what he went through thanks to John Thune and the South Dakota Republicans. You're going to get every bit of that story coming up next here on the Mike Gallagher Show. 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We hold these truths to be self-evident. You know the opening words, but have you ever read the entire Declaration of Independence? Maybe you have, but what about your kids, your friends? This July 4th, my friends at Americans for Prosperity are encouraging all Americans to do exactly that through the Declaration Project. The Declaration of Independence reminds us that every person has inherent dignity, that our rights are unalienable, and that government exists to secure liberty, not control our lives. Those aren't old ideas. 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When we read the words that declared our freedom, we reconnect with what it means to be citizens of a self-governing republic. 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
5: News this hour from Town Hall, I'm John Scott. The U.S. struck Iran in response to a drone attack a day earlier on a cargo ship in the Strait of Hormuz. It's the most significant test yet to an interim understanding reached a week ago by the two countries to begin working to end their months-long war and reopen the pivotal waterway. Search and rescue efforts taking place across Venezuela as humanitarian aid began to arrive following powerful twin earthquakes that killed at least 920 people, injured thousands, and left many more missing. SRN News and our parent company, Salem Media, are partnering with the Christian nonprofit Food for the Poor to rush emergency aid to victims of the tragedy. Listeners wanting to help can find an online banner at the top of our website at srnnews.com. Another tariff threat from the White House.
6: President Trump is threatening a 100% tariff on imports from any country that imposes a tax on digital services provided by U.S. companies. The president took aim at European countries, he said, are discussing implementation of taxes on American companies. He wrote, "Please let this statement serve to represent that any country that imposes such a tax will immediately be met with a 100% tariff on any and all goods sent to the United States." Bob Agner reporting.
5: AI dragged down the markets on Friday.
7: The S&P 500 ended nearly flat Friday with a loss of less than a tenth of a percent. The Dow slipped 44 points. That's about a tenth of a percent. The NASDAQ composite fell 0.2%. Big drops for Micron Technology and other AI-related companies offset gains in other sectors like healthcare. Micron sank 6.7%. The chip company's stock has roughly quadrupled so far this year. Companies with big fuel bills got some help as oil prices fell back to where they were before the war with Iran. Seth Sutel, New York.
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11: 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At the age of two, she suffered an illness that left her both blind and deaf. 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She attended Radcliffe College, wrote several books, and was recognized for her efforts to help the blind. Helen Keller wrote, "I thank God for my handicaps, for through them I have found myself, my work, and my God."
10: This has been an American Minute with Bill Federer. 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
3: The wild world of DC politics to America's culture clash. 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
4: Wow, the internet is exploding today. All kinds of hot topics being hashed out. Of course, you had the big Supreme Court ruling yesterday. Revoking the temporary protection status of hundreds of thousands of migrants from Haiti and Syria. There's a congresswoman from Oregon, from liberal Oregon, a liberal congresswoman, Maxine Dexter, who wrote, "The Supreme Court just gave Trump a green light to deport people who followed every rule. TPS holders registered with the government. Passed background checks, worked legally, paid taxes. Congress must act immediately to pass the American Dream and Promise Act and give temporary protection status holders," she never says temporary, by the way, she just puts TPS, permanent protections, "and a pathway to citizenship." Mike Davis responded, "Tough crap, sweetheart. We allowed them in temporarily starting 16 years ago after an earthquake. You Democrats lavish them with welfare. You enable their fraud. And now you're demanding birthright citizenship after making it easy for them to illegally vote? They're going home. And you can't stop us." Boy, people are enraged on the left. Oh, they're grieving and they're mourning and they're melting down. They're freaking out in a big way. There's another big freak out that happened in South Dakota last night. It's a very interesting story. They're holding their state convention in South Dakota, and this Senate Majority Leader, John Thune, who seems determined not to move on the Save America Act, despite 80%+ of Americans in favor of it, he attended the state convention. Scott Pressler has been rallying Americans to support the Save America Act. You know Scott Pressler. You've probably seen him on social media. He's a big, tall guy with long hair, and he wears cowboy boots. And I've interviewed him before. I've met him. He goes from city to city, state to state, registering people to vote. He's respectful. He's polite. He's not really one of those sharp-elbowed warriors. He just does the work, and Americans love this guy. Americans appreciate how hard he fights to get people to vote, to be involved in the process. He is the quintessential American grassroots activist, okay? He shows up at the state convention, buys a ticket, gets a badge. They won't let him in. And it turns out John Thune himself, according to a state official there, refused to allow Scott Pressler to enter the room. Scott Pressler gets out his cell phone and he starts, I guess, live, I think, on Facebook at the time. He's explaining what he's going through, where they won't admit him. And along comes a guy described as a delegate of the RNC and the sergeant at arms of the South Dakota Republican Party, a guy named Matt Bruner, who marches in and happily confirms that they're not going to allow Scott Pressler admittance to the John Thune appearance and the South Dakota State Convention. This is how this played out live in real time online.
5: Hey guys, this is Scott Pressler. I'm here at the South Dakota State Convention. I have a ticket, and they are saying that I can't come in. So we're going to find out very shortly why I am not being allowed as one of the biggest supporters of President Donald J. Trump.
6: I'm big on Facebook, too, and I'm saying you can't come in because guess what? You're posting this little piss and moan session on Facebook. So you just get the hell out of here. Thank you.
5: You see how the grassroots are welcomed in Senate Majority Leader Thune's territory? Interesting, my friends. I don't think this is a good reflection of the South Dakota GOP. But I thank him for his honesty, though. Matthew Bruner, Sergeant at Arms.
4: Yep, Matthew Bruner, Sergeant at Arms, who is now the ex-Sergeant at Arms, because after all this hit the fan last night on social media and went viral, the South Dakota Republican chairman, a fellow by the name of Jim Eschenbaum, fired him and apologized to Scott Pressler, but not before this same Jim Eschenbaum confirmed to Scott on tape that it was Senate Majority Leader John Thune himself who banned Scott Pressler from being allowed to attend the South Dakota Republican State Convention. Here's that clip.
7: Did John Thune specifically ask that Scott Pressler not attend this event?
8: Yes.
7: Okay, is John Thune a member of the convention committee?
8: No.
7: So how does he have the authority to remove people from events?
8: He has a...
9: Please let Scott Pressler in.
8: He has a lot of security in there. Is
7: Mr. Pressler considered a security threat?
8: Not to me, but I'm not going to go in there and argue with Secret Service.
4: John Thune apparently directed the United States Secret Service to prevent this grassroots activist, this very popular voting rights advocate who has been fighting hard for the Save America Act to be banned. John Thune didn't want him in the room. That's who John Thune is. The guy's a coward. The guy's a coward, and he doesn't want anybody around to pressure him into getting off of his rear end, being a leader, and getting the Save America Act passed. Incidentally, this jerk with the hat on, the sergeant at arms who got fired, they've revealed all kinds of posts that he made. He's a Trump hater. He's a guy who hates Donald Trump. Well, that apple doesn't fall far from the tree. I've got a hunch that John Thune, Lisa Murkowski, Mitch McConnell, the handful of Republicans who won't budge on the Save America Act, that's what this is all about. They just hate Trump. Daily Caller reported that last week, that John Thune admitted as much behind closed doors. Bottom line is, they don't want election integrity in America. And it's an establishment Republican malady. This is a cancer within the establishment Republicans. Mike DeWine, the governor of Ohio, vetoed a photo ID law that would have been easily accepted by Ohioans to match a photo of yourself with your mail-in ballot so that you are who you say you are when you cast a ballot. Mike DeWine said, we don't need that. We're nice and safe and secure here with our elections in Ohio. We don't have a problem here. So he got out his veto pen. He actually vetoed an election integrity bill in the state of Ohio. Again, another establishment Republican. We understand what the communist takeover of the Democrat Party looks like. We're seeing it in real time. We get what these wild-eyed crazies represent on the left. But you need to understand that we've got a very, very diabolical political threat from within. It's the establishment Republicans who resent the heck out of Donald Trump and his agenda. Already, one of them bashed the Supreme Court ruling yesterday. What was the guy, Mike Lawler? Wasn't it Lawler, Tracy, from New York? Oh, this is going to be too mean to our Haitian friends. We can't just deport the Haitians who are here on temporary protected status from years and years ago because of an earthquake. And Mike Lawler evidently wants the Haitians here forever. Establishment Republicans, rhinos who are willing to fight the America First movement. And it's going to be a losing battle on their part. And I'm really grateful to Scott Pressler for amplifying what happened last night in South Dakota. It's important. It is a perfect snapshot of what we're up against. We're up against a bitter, cowardly, feckless Senate Majority Leader who will not get the job done on the Save America Act. They have a number of paths to get it done. When people tell you there's no way it can get passed, they're lying to you. When people tell you, when you see in the mainstream media over at Axios or any of the establishment media sites, oh, there's no way, they're lying. They're lying. We've had guests on this show. You can line them up. Mike Lee, Rick Scott. There's all kinds of ways they can do it. There's all kinds of procedural changes that can be done to pass the Save America Act. But this handful of stubborn Republican establishment types, the kind of people who would ban a mild-mannered grassroots activist like Scott Pressler from their state convention, those are the people who are fighting Americans. 1-800-655-MIKE, 18 past the hour. Happy Friday. We made it. It's been quite a week, hasn't it? We got a lot to cover for you. But first of all, let's get your voice front and center here on this Friday, June the 26th episode. Last Friday in June. June 26th episode of the Mike Gallagher Show. Our number, 1-800-655-MIKE, 800-655-MIKE. I hope you join us, 800-655-6453.
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1: Nice look at Port Richey, Florida on the Salem News Channel Camera Network. 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Of course, we're heard on AM 860, The Answer, throughout Tampa Bay. Also, of course, AM 930, The Answer, over in Sarasota. We appreciate you joining us wherever you can get us. 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I don't know about you, but I am just sick and tired of these sellout Republicans, these cowardly, spineless sellouts. That's John Thune. That's Lisa Murkowski. They're sellouts. I guess they're Democrats who ran as Republicans so they could get elected. Look at the way some of these outgoing Republicans are acting once they got primaried. John Cornyn gets primaried. All of a sudden, he turns into a giant Trump critic. Bill Cassidy, Louisiana, he's primaried. Look at the way he was carrying on. Shouting and screaming. Had to be restrained practically in a closed-door meeting the other day. Fighting with Donald Trump. Mike Lawler, Republican from New York, calls on the Trump administration to prevent the termination of the temporary protected status for Haitian healthcare workers. He says, well, they work hard. Well, there's a lot of Americans who work hard, Mike Lawler. There's a lot of migrants who work hard, who don't scream asylum and game the system. And the Supreme Court saw through it this week, and now the lefties are upset about it. Thomas is in Texas. We'll start there, 25 past the hour. Let's get your reaction to all of this. 800-655-MIKE, 800-655-6453. Hey, Thomas, how are you today?
2: Well, good. How are you doing?
1: I'm good, sir. Appreciate the call. What's up?
2: Well, these rhinos that have the R behind their name, why in the heck can't they remove that and put a D there?
1: No kidding. No kidding, because that's what I just said. That's exactly what it is. Here, look, South Dakota, John Thune territory. Here's a text message from South Dakota. If we lose the midterms, I'm going to blame these dirty politicians like John Thune. It's these Republican politicians who are making Republican voters stay home and not vote. Well, you got to have the opposite reaction. You should be more motivated than ever to vote. Vote out the rhinos, primary these dirty Democrat, these dirty Republicans who are really Democrats. Stand up to their cowardly fecklessness. I mean, what a cowardly act.

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0: shelf, but it's not fresh. It was banned from the convention. And Scott Pressler took out his camera, took out his cell phone, and while he's talking, the sergeant-at-arms came by and profanely and happily confirmed they weren't going to let Scott Pressler into the convention because Scott was, well, streaming what was going on his Facebook page. Let me play this for you one more time. This is cut number 11. Here's Scott Pressler again last night. Let me play this one more time for you.
1: There's honesty, though. What's your Matthew Bruner, Sergeant at Arms?
0: Okay, let's play the clip. Let's try again. This has been a week for technical gremlins for some reason. One more time with feeling. Here's the moment that Scott Pressler was confirmed by the sergeant at arms. You're not getting in.
1: Hey guys, this is Scott Pressler. I'm here at the South Dakota State Convention. I have a ticket, and they are saying that I can't come in. So we're going to find out very shortly why I am not being allowed as one of the biggest supporters of President Donald J. Trump.
2: I'm big on Facebook, too, and I'm saying you can't come in because guess what? You're posting this little piss and moan session on Facebook. So you just get the hell out of here. Thank you.
1: You see how the grassroots are welcomed in Senate Majority Leader Thune's territory? Interesting, my friends. I don't think this is a good reflection of the South Dakota GOP. But I thank him for his honesty, though. What's your Matthew Bruner, Sergeant at Arms?
0: Incidentally, this we had to bleep it, but I can clean it up for you. He said, "I'm the a-hole who won't let you in. I'm on Facebook too. I'll bet you are." And as I posted last night on X, that guy's about to have a very bad weekend. Well, it's official. He was fired, the South Dakota GOP sergeant at arms, and the state chairman Jim Eschelbaum posted on social media, "Scott Pressler, I want to personally apologize for how things were handled tonight at the South Dakota GOP convention. I haven't watched the video yet, but Matt Bruner has been relieved of his duties as one of our sergeant-at-arms by the lead sergeant-at-arms. I appreciate and respect all that you've done for President Trump and the Republican Party. I truly wish this hadn't gotten so out of hand before someone let me know. We'll talk more about this tomorrow when I have time to." Yeah, but what got out of hand is the Senate Majority Leader, John Thune, as you confirmed, banning Scott Pressler. Because John Thune doesn't want anybody to be reminded that Thune is largely the reason that we can't get the Save America Act passed. Thune and a handful of his cronies, Murkowski and McConnell and the rest of them, are blocking the passage of the Save America Act. They're on the side of the dirty Democrats who want to cheat in our elections. We all know it. And they are dirty. Man, they're dirty. Check out the Michigan Attorney General. This is Dana Nessel on with Jake Tapper last night on CNN.
3: Why challenge policies that are meant to make elections and voting safer?
4: I don't see how it does make elections safer. If anything, it means that there's a lot of legitimately cast ballots by eligible voters that simply won't be counted. So it's just an effort to disenfranchise voters and nothing more.
0: The Save America Act says the top law enforcement official of Michigan is an effort to disenfranchise voters. Yeah, that's right. Yeah, disenfranchising foreigners, disenfranchising people who are cheating, keeping the Save America Act states that you've got to be a U.S. citizen in order to vote. Obviously, the Attorney General of Michigan, mindful, I'm sure, of a lot of the foreigners in that state, doesn't want to rock that boat. We can't disenfranchise our Somali friends or our Haitian friends or our whatever friends from whatever country is in Michigan, the Muslim communities that are Dearborn. You can't, what do you think the Save America Act does to Dearborn? Disenfranchises voters. But John Thune and the other Republicans who despise Donald Trump but don't have the guts to come out and say it think this is their revenge. This is their vengeance. By the way, if you think I'm being too hard on John Thune over what happened at the state convention last night, this coward, this sellout John Thune, here's the chairman, Jim Eschenbaum, being asked by another reporter what happened with the Scott Pressler situation, and you can hear Jim Eschenbaum confirming that John Thune himself is the one who wanted Scott Pressler banned from the South Dakota State Convention.
5: Did John Thune specifically ask that Scott Pressler not attend this event?
6: Yes.
5: Okay, is John Thune a member of the convention committee?
6: No.
5: So how does he have the authority to remove people from events?
6: He has an
7: He has a...
8: Please let Scott Pressler in.
7: He has a lot of security in there. Is
5: Mr. Pressler considered a security threat?
7: Not to me. But I'm not going to go in there and argue with the Secret Service.
0: Look. President Trump and J.D. Vance have got to step in. There's a procedural way to remove John Thune as Senate Majority Leader. Rick Scott ought to be the Senate Majority Leader. They got to get rid of this guy. And incidentally, kudos to Jim Eschenbaum. I'm sure he's getting a lot of grief for his honesty because he was very transparent in confirming that it was John Thune himself who banned Scott Pressler. Look, this is great for this whole Save America Act. Do you realize what a spotlight these Republicans in South Dakota have put on the Save America Act? This is the last thing John Thune wants. And some of the media folks, some of the media outlets are doing their bidding. I'm told Tracy watched a whole bunch of Fox and Friends this morning. This issue, what happened to Scott Pressler, is the number one trending topic right now as I speak on X. Number one. They didn't even mention it on Fox and Friends. And I guarantee you, those Fox producers, they knew this thing happened. They don't want to make establishment Republicans look bad. Americans have had it with these establishment cowards, these sellouts, and that's all they are. They are sellouts. And you watch and see. And by the way, back to this Jim Eschenbaum guy, the state chairman, watch how fast they fire him for being truthful. When the reporter said, did John Thune want Scott Pressler to be prohibited from coming to the convention? He answered yes. I'll bet he will pay a heavy price for that honesty. Wow. You know, you hear the phrase, the enemy within. But we have an enemy within. These are political enemies of ours. And there has got, if there are paths to get the Save America Act passed, and Senator Mike Lee assured, by the way, where is he? I thought we were going to get him on this week, Tracy. We got to get him back. They said yes. Let's get him on. I don't do a lot of guests, so please, let's jump on it when we have an opportunity. I got to talk to Senator Mike Lee. He's been a warrior on this. He's been fierce. He's been fantastic. And I just want to personally thank him for trying so hard to get this thing across the finish line. If there are paths to get the Save America Act passed, and there are also paths to have John Thune removed as Senate Majority Leader. If he's the problem, then President Trump needs to figure out how to remove the objection. There is a procedural way, as I understand it, involving the President, the Vice President, the Republican Party, there is a way to remove John Thune from his position of leadership. It's time. It's absolutely time. These Republicans who, these are Democrats in Republican clothes. They are wolves in sheep's clothing. Mike DeWine, the Ohio governor, vetoing a common sense photo ID law in the state of Ohio. He said, "Oh, we don't need that here. Our elections just go just fine. We're all hunky dory here in Ohio." These are absolute sellouts. And Americans are sick of it. We're fed up and angry. And we should be. 800-655-MIKE. I had a great opportunity this week to visit with my friend Dr. Ashley Lucas, who I think probably added about 10 years to my life, because the weight loss that I the weight that I was carrying around was really dragging me down, making me miserable. I was unhappy. I wasn't feeling good. 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
1: My text line has blown up with a lot of smart comments and reactions to John Thune's cowardly act last night in South Dakota. The man is a coward. He doesn't want to face angry constituents and Americans who are demanding the passage of the Save America Act. And it's disgusting. It is absolutely disgusting what they're doing to the American people. Thumbing their nose, arrogantly treating people like Scott Pressler the way they treated him last night, the way John Thune, make no mistake about it, he's hiding behind his phalanx of Secret Service agents and South Dakota Republican operatives up there on the podium acting like he's the big deal that he thinks he is. And here's a great, speaking of these texts from South Carolina, great question. Why is John Thune still there? It makes no sense. Is he untouchable? You know, I've noticed that President Trump sort of treats this guy with kid gloves. You would normally think President Trump would go, you know, howler monkey on John Thune. I guess it's because Trump is trying to play nice with a guy who's in an important position. He's the Senate Majority Leader. So I guess Trump is trying to play ball with him. When is Trump's patience going to wear out? Here's a text from Virginia. Mike, follow the money. Somehow, some way, these rhinos are being bought off. Another South Carolina text. Like John McCain, Thune is willing to sell out his country in order to serve a personal vendetta. And finally, from Pennsylvania, Brian from Pittsburgh writes, Fox News, because we're wondering why Fox News isn't all over this Scott Pressler story. They know it's the number one trending story in America. They know that people are fired up about this. They know this spotlights the Save America conflict. They know this puts an unwanted spotlight on John Thune. Why aren't they covering it? Brian writes, Fox News is the Paul Ryan Thune establishment. Outside of Gutfeld, I only watch Salem and listen to you. I knew you and the crew would be all over this story, Mike. Well, thank you, Brian. We appreciate it. Everybody needs to be all over this story because it is a perfect illustration of John Thune's failure to lead. We need leaders in this great country. We need people who are going to push back and beat back this march towards communism that the Democrat Party is embracing, the radicalism that the Democrats are enamored with. They think that's how they're going to win. The bigger the freak show on the Democrat side, the more success they have. Well, we're going to have to stop them. You're going to have to help stop them. 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You know the opening words, we hold these truths to be self-evident, but have you ever read the entire thing? 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Incidentally, this weekend, looking for something to do? As we're heading into the holiday, why don't you get the story of everything? Everybody's talking about this movie. I haven't been this enthusiastic about a documentary in a long time. The Story of Everything has been described as an amazing cinematic masterpiece. What's so special about it? Well, it reveals the hidden hand behind the universe and responds to the theory that creation, including us humans, just happened out of nothing. Well, that's not true, and you know that. Well, this great movie that points to a creator, that points to the absolute purpose. Intelligent Design, The Story of Everything, shows the scientific evidence that confirms that God created the universe. You can order it now, thestoryofeverything.film/Mike, thestoryofeverything.film/Mike. 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You're going to love this documentary. Speaking of the commies, wait till you hear what Zohran just got done regarding freezing rent in New York City. 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
9: News this hour from Town Hall, I'm John Scott. The U.S. struck Iran in response to a drone attack a day earlier on a cargo ship in the Strait of Hormuz. It's the most significant test yet to an interim understanding reached a week ago by the two countries to begin working to end their months-long war and reopen the pivotal waterway. Search and rescue efforts taking place across Venezuela as humanitarian aid began to arrive following powerful twin earthquakes that killed at least 920 people, injured thousands, and left many more missing. SRN News and our parent company, Salem Media, are partnering with the Christian nonprofit Food for the Poor to rush emergency aid to victims of the tragedy. Listeners wanting to help can find an online banner at the top of our website at srnnews.com. Another tariff threat from the White House.
3: President Trump is threatening a 100% tariff on imports from any country that imposes a tax on digital services provided by U.S. companies. The president took aim at European countries, he said, are discussing implementation of taxes on American companies. He wrote, "Please let this statement serve to represent that any country that imposes such a tax will immediately be met with a 100% tariff on any and all goods sent to the United States." Bob Agner reporting.
9: AI dragged down the markets on Friday.
10: The S&P 500 ended nearly flat Friday with a loss of less than a tenth of a percent. The Dow slipped 44 points. That's about a tenth of a percent. The NASDAQ composite fell 0.2%. Big drops for Micron Technology and other AI-related companies offset gains in other sectors like healthcare. Micron sank 6.7%. The chip company's stock has roughly quadrupled so far this year. Companies with big fuel bills got some help as oil prices fell back to where they were before the war with Iran. Seth Sutel, New York.
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25: From the wild world of D.C. politics to America's culture clash, brace yourself for the reality check you've been waiting for. The one and only Mike Gallagher.
26: What a time to be alive. I just saw some headline, Trump is facing political crises. Trump's facing political crises? What do you think the Democrats are facing? What are the Democrats doing right now? Look, we got our hands full. We got Republicans who are refusing to budge on the Save America Act. Just a few of them, not many. John Thune's leading the way. If you haven't seen what happened in South Dakota last night, go online, check it out. It's astounding what John Thune himself apparently did to Scott Pressler, who's been a voting activist, registering people to vote, helping Republicans get elected. You know, the left hates this guy, Scott Pressler, but evidently John Thune does too, because John Thune doesn't want anybody pressuring him to pass the Save America Act. A week or so ago, there was a report at the Daily Caller that the reason this handful of influential Republican senators won't budge on the Save America Act is that they secretly despise Trump so badly that they're willing to you-know-what all over our country. They're willing to sell our country out and let election fraud prosper simply because of their Trump derangement syndrome. And you know something? Knowing people who suffer from it, having lost some friends, longtime friends, over their Trump derangement, I kind of think that there ought to be an effort underway to classify this as a true mental illness. I'm not kidding. And I've been talking a little bit about this for weeks. Months. And last night I saw a clip on social media. This is a political commentator named Mary Walter suggesting that Robert Kennedy and Dr. Carol Lieberman and other Trump officials in the administration of health in this administration should look at classifying Trump derangement syndrome as a real, diagnosable mental illness.
27: But she's actually helping with classifying TDS as an official diagnosable disease. HHS Secretary Kennedy is working on doing this to make it a diagnosable mental illness. Because look at this. These people are mentally ill. And what's going to happen when Trump's gone? They're just going to sit around and just wait for him to die. And then when he dies, they're all going to go, you know, I don't, what are they going to do? What do we do with these people? I mean, can we fill up some empty malls in Jersey with them? Like instead of insane asylums?
26: That's on something called the right wing watch, I believe, is what the podcast was called. But you know, you could roll your eyes at that. Don't you think this is truly a mental condition? Don't you think this is an actual diagnosable affliction? I mean, I have people in my life. Nice, normal people Republicans, Democrats. And when, look, I have a family member. I got together with my kids last weekend. One of them went off, not only on Donald Trump, but on Charlie Kirk and Erica. Look, I love my family, but I gotta admit, I was shaken because they were the ravings of somebody who's mentally unwell. This Trump derangement syndrome thing is a thing. It is real. I'm telling you, Mary Walter is right. They ought to look at getting this classified and diagnosed. You've seen the way people are obsessing. My gosh, they're jumping into the reflecting pool and ripping up the lining and apparently vandalizing the reflecting pool because he's trying to make it better. They're cheering for the algae. If that's not a mental illness, what is? Earlier today, I'm in the middle of some conversation, had nothing to do with Trump. This guy, this poor pathetic James guy, calls from Illinois, Trump's a criminal, he's a criminal, out of the clear blue. Can you imagine calling a national talk show to rant and wasn't even on topic? It had nothing to do with Trump. We weren't even talking about Trump. I think we were talking about my hair. Because I'm freaking out that I'm going bald and I need to go to Turkey to get a hair transplant. More on that in a bit. And in the middle of talking about going to Turkey for a hair transplant, this guy calls and starts screaming about Trump being a convicted felon. Yeah, Trump's a real convicted felon. Uh-huh, that's legit. I mean, these people... And I wonder if you agree with me. And I want to ask you, do you think John Thune, do you think Mitch McConnell, do you think Lisa Murkowski hate Donald Trump so much that they're willing to sell out the country, refusing to get the Save America Act passed, something that the overwhelming majority of Americans, Republicans and Democrats, want passed. Americans favor producing a photo ID to cast a ballot. Apparently the Ohio governor, Mike DeWine, does not. That's why he vetoed it when it applies to mail-in ballots this week in Ohio. Americans favor restricting our elections to American citizens. You got to be a citizen to vote. You got to be able to show that you are who you say you are to vote. We don't have that. We don't have a country. We don't have election integrity. And again, the Daily Caller report says that Thune, behind closed doors, said, well, we got a handful of Republicans, and by the way, maybe Thune is part of them, that hate Trump so much. I mean, honestly, put all the emotion of this aside for just a moment. Do you think these Republicans want the guff that they're taking right now? You know John Thune, Collins, Murkowski, and by the way, Susan Collins is willing to flip and vote for the Save America Act, I understand. Not Mitch McConnell, not, of course, Tom Tillis. You got the regular Trump haters. Do you think that's what's motivating them, is their hatred for Donald Trump? And if so, doesn't that strike you as a mental illness? Doesn't that strike you? Doesn't that make you think these are people who are suffering from a form of mental illness? Isn't TDS a type of mental illness? Look, a lot of these people that I know, as I've said earlier, they're nice, normal people in all other walks of life, in all other aspects of life. They're normal. Look, we can disagree. They might be registered Democrats. They don't like the mass deportation. I respect that view. I don't agree with it, but I can respect that. They want an open border. Okay. I don't agree with that view, but it's a position. I don't think you're, mentally ill. I think you're misguided. I think you are terribly wrong, but I don't think you're mentally ill. The stuff directed to Trump, that is mental illness and ought to be regarded as such. Tell me, prove me wrong. 800-655-MIKE, 800-655-6453. Join us and tell me what you think. We got a couple lines open for you here on the Mike Gallagher Show. 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
1: Here's Connecticut on the text line. Mike, if we successfully diagnose Trump derangement syndrome as a mental disorder, what an absolute windfall for big pharma it would be. That's true. That's true. But but stop and think about it. And I'm not trying to be provocative here. I'm asking you this in good faith. You know people who suffer from it. You know nice people who turn into lunatics at the very mention of the man's name. You've got somebody in your life that is ordinarily a reasonable, rational person who turns into a mental patient when they start talking about the guy. Look, none of us liked the Barack Obama years. We didn't rant and rave and flare our nostrils and melt down over Obama. There is something to this. That Mary Walter clip about Bobby Kennedy and the National Institute of Health or whatever, this ought to be classified as a mental illness. And if it's a mental illness, well, maybe John Thune is suffering from it. Because something is going on. Big time. Gary's in Atlanta. Hang on, Gary, before I talk to you, I want to talk to pet owners. I want to talk to dog owners. I want to talk to people who love their pet. It happens quietly. No warning label, no recall notice, no breaking news alert. 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So great. Your dog will ask for it by name. Here's Gary in Atlanta, Georgia. Hi, Gary. How are you?
2: Hey, Mike.
1: Gary, hey, go right ahead, Gary.
2: Love your show.
1: Thank you.
2: Here's my theory on Thune. I disagree with you.
1: Okay.
2: I think it's about power.
1: Well, how so?
2: What is that? I think the symptom is Trump derangement, but I think his real disagreement is Trump doesn't play by the rules, political rules, and it's about power.
1: Yeah, but power over who? Power over Trump?
2: No, Trump is a disruptor. He doesn't play by the rules.
1: Right.
2: And Thune has power, and Trump threatens that power. Now, I do believe you're right that there is Trump derangement syndrome with Thune to some degree. But Thune's a smart guy. That's not going to drive him as much as he's challenging Thune's power in some way. That's just
1: I got it. Yeah, I got it.
2: Wrong.
1: No, I got it. Go ahead, didn't mean to interrupt you. Go ahead.
2: There's a lot of women that got a crush on you. There are a lot of women that have a crush on you. Because
1: no way. No way.
2: All the criminals that are in prison and all the women that want to marry them. So I promise you, you are wrong about there's a lot of women that got a crush
1: on
2: you. Now, that doesn't mean
1: listen,
2: you should connect with them.
1: Listen, a couple years ago, we actually put out a post office box address for the show. Do you know how many letters we got from prisoners? I mean, I was scared to death. I couldn't believe it because we're very big in prison. We're big and God bless them. You know, I mean, we want to keep people company, but that's all I need. That's all I need. Gary, you're a good man. I appreciate you. He's talking about my latest obsession. I'm noticing, and if you watch on Salem News Channel, the top of my head, I'm getting thinner and thinner on the top. I've always had the bald spot on my crown, and I kind of live with that. But on camera, when I look into the camera, I can see myself, and I can see that my hair is getting thinner, and I don't want to be bald on top. So I talked to Mark Davis this morning, who, by the way, has got a pretty decent receding hairline himself. That's why he doesn't take any of my concerns very seriously. But I'm thinking about going to Turkey. I had a friend last year. He went to Turkey to get a hair transplant. Now, apparently that's a thing. Turkey does great hair transplants at a fraction of what it costs over here. Now, I'm convinced if I go over there, I'll wind up in the Midnight Express movie. Remember the guy that wound up in a Turkish prison? And again, I might have some fans in prison. I wouldn't do well there. I don't think I would fare well in captivity at all. And not, especially in a Turkish prison. I have a hunch bad things go on in Turkish jails. And then somebody else told me about this medication that you're supposed to work, phylostrostine or something, or telastrophine. And then somebody else texted in and said, yeah, but your breasts get bigger. Male breasts get enlarged if you take that medicine. So that's all I need. To be bald, I'll look like Curly from the Three Stooges with big breasts. That's just the way my life is going these days. 800-655-MIKE.
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0: Gallagher.
1: Apparently, going over to Turkey to get a hair transplant is really a thing. I got a bunch of texts from people saying that the nickname for Turkish Airways, because so many people go over there for a hair transplant, is Turkish Hairways. Get it? Turkish Hairways. Look, I want to look good for the cruise in November. I want to make sure that, you know, we're going to be in the Caribbean. We're going to be on the Gulf of America. The Gulf of America cruise is coming November 14th through the 21st. Scott Jennings, Larry O'Connor, Kurt Schlichter, Jen Horn, and I. There's only about a week or two left for you to book your trip with us. We got hundreds of people joining us. It's going to be an adventure, a vacation you'll never, ever forget. It's just a wonderful way for you to celebrate America's 250th, because we're going to do a bunch of activities on the ship with you. We'll be at the world stage. The ship itself, I've been on it on a number of occasions. It's a beautiful cruise ship. In fact, this is the same ship, interestingly enough, that Seb Gorka and I were on when we hosted the Patriots Alaska cruise a few years ago. Same ship, the Eurodam, from Holland America. And a little word to the wise, don't try to get clever and book this trip. Figure out the itinerary, November 14th or the 21st, and try to book directly through Holland America to save a couple of bucks, because you will not be given admittance. We'll kick you out like we had to kick out, like John Thune kicked out Scott Pressler. We'll have to give you the Scott Pressler treatment. You won't be admitted to any of the events. Well, I mean, it's not fair to the people who...

0: booked directly with us. I mean, it's a couple hundred dollars. There's like a conference fee included in your price, but it's worth it because we do a bunch of great events every night at the World Stage. And during the week, during the day, you can go snorkeling and exploring the Bahamas and Jamaica and the Grand Cayman Islands. We sail out of the Fort Lauderdale port on November the 14th, 7 days, the Gulf of America cruise, featuring your headliners, Mike Gallagher and Scott Jennings. And we're being joined by Town Hall's Kurt Schlichter, the great Larry O'Connor, who's become a friend, and all of these, and Jennifer Horn. I love her. I don't know what happened to Jen. I was texting with her a couple hours ago. She was going to come on the show. Never heard another word from her. Just ghosted me. I know what it is. She noticed that I'm going bald, and so she don't want anything to do with me. So bye-bye, Jen. We were going to get her on. Maybe she'll come on next week because I love her. She's the morning host in Los Angeles on KRLA. 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Do you think Trump derangement syndrome is an actual mental illness? Is that a bridge too far?
1: Oh.
0: Peggy in South Carolina wants to weigh in on that. Hey, Peggy, how you doing?
2: Yeah. Doing great, Mike. I think it would be the biggest mistake to make Trump derangement syndrome an actual problem or a mental illness, because the Democrats will all be lined up to collect disability on it for the rest of their life because it's an illness.
0: We'll have to be paying out benefits forever because they all suffer from it. It's like
2: they all suffer.
0: I know.
2: They're paying big money for them to sit home. They can all quit their jobs and sit home because they have this mental illness.
0: Well, but you know what? You know what we could do, though. You know what we should do. We could invest, though, in big pharma, find the drug that they're going to use to treat it, and make a fortune. You know, big pharma's going to make a killing on medicating people Peggy and I and
2: Pfizer,
0: I and
2: Pfizer would be right on it.
0: Exactly.
2: They'd be right there.
0: Thanks, Peggy. Great to hear from you. And you know, we do laugh about it, and I know it's kind of funny, but on the other hand, I really think that it's real. My friend Mark Davis, you know, my co-host on the new M&M Extra podcast, and we had a couple of technical challenges this week, and we're sorry for that. Wednesday, something got messed up. A setting was wrong, and so that didn't get posted right away, but it's up now. Thursday, they had a big technical mistake in Texas. In fact, I got taken off the air yesterday, I'm told, for the last 15 or 20 minutes of the show because of the satellite uplink or a Verizon tech unplugged something in our Dallas area headquarters. And so we couldn't do the podcast yesterday, but we're back at it. We'll be back at it today. Join us, YouTube, Spotify, Apple, wherever you get your podcasts. It's really a very unique kind of a setting. Two guys have been together in radio for many years, two sort of, you know, old school broadcasters having fun, not only the headlines of the day, but other things. We'll probably talk about the hair transplant debate in Turkey with Mark. And Mark is one of my best friends, and I've got such respect for him. Gosh, I think about all the great local hosts that I get to have contact with all throughout America, from Dan Proft in Chicago to Tara and Bill Frady and Charlie James, and of course Joey in South Carolina, Mark Davis, and Jennifer Horn in L.A. There are people all over the country that are doing such great work on behalf of this great country of ours. And, you know, my friend Mark often says Trump derangement syndrome makes nice people mean, makes smart people dumb, and makes funny people unfunny. And he's right. He's absolutely right. And I think it feels to me, I don't know anything about psychology or psychiatry, but it feels like it's an actual mental illness. A lot of text messages giving me advice on my thinning hair. Columbus says, stop buying shampoo that contains wax. Huh. It's Aveda. My shampoo is Aveda Rosemary Mint. Has that got wax in it? North Carolina writes, I think you would look good with dark, curly, Turkish hair. I'm not going to get dark, curly, Turkish hair. That's not what happens when you go to Turkey for a hair transplant. Barbara's in Tampa. What do you think, Barbara? Should I pack my bags and head to Turkey?
1: No, Mike. I don't want you to go to Turkey.
0: Why?
1: So king of New England. I'm was just trying to find it for you. He's gone through this hair restoration thing, and he still goes to the same facility. It's somewhere in New England. You don't have to go all the way to Turkey. Stay right here in the USA. Call him. I'm sure he knows you. Howie Carr, out of Boston.
0: Howie Carr. Sure, he's great. He did that. He went to Howie Carr's fantastic. Yeah. Well, maybe. All right, I know Howie. I'll give him a call. All right. Yeah. All right, maybe I'll call Howie. Although Turkey seems like kind of an adventure. Now, listen to this. When I first brought it up to Mark, Mark said, well, you know, it's not Turkey anymore. It's Turkey. I said, what are you talking about? Are you having a stroke? Are you smelling burning toast? He said, no, it's Turkey. He goes, I was watching the World Cup last night, and they put it on the screen. It's not even spelled Turkey anymore. Why did they change the name of Turkey? What happened to Turkey? T-U-R-K-E-Y. Gobble, gobble. Turkey. No, it's T-U-R-K-I-E-I. Please. Oh, give me a break. Give me strength, Lord, and give me hair. I need my hair back.
3: The first thing that I'd like to do.
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1: Now listen to me.
2: Sorry, didn't mean to laugh. Sorry.
1: I don't pretend to be a good-looking guy. I'm no Tom Cruise. I've had a bald spot on my crown forever, for 30 years. I've always had this bald spot on my crown, of my head.
2: Be proud.
1: Well, however, now the thinning is coming down on the top. What? The thinning, my hair is thinning on the top, like coming down towards the front of my hair, the top of my
2: head. Can we have people consult video and see reasons why I am unsympathetic? Dude, well, compared to me, you are Tom Cruise in the hair department.
1: But I am vain about going
2: bald
1: on the
2: top. Don't tell me. Are you about to do something?
1: I've had somebody go to Turkey. A friend of mine went to Turkey last year and got a hair transplant. And I thought, I'm looking this up. They send you, you go over there, you stay in a luxury hotel, they do the surgery, and I'm like, why Turkey? Well, first of all, it's like a fifth of the cost of what it costs here.
2: Right.
1: And second of all, apparently the care is very good over there. And third of all, you get to visit a foreign country. I mean, what the heck?
2: Turkish Air, the air apparently rocks. They barely have Mike Gallagher levels of service. So this is a wild coincidence. You usually do. Did you hear my opening multi-topic?
1: Sorry, I was on the phone.
2: I spent 5 minutes on the ridiculousness, because guess who played Team USA last night in the World Cup? Like you would know.
1: Uruguay. Turkey.
2: You're being obtuse. No, it is, of course, Turkey. But in the standings, and I noticed this in the standings, list all the countries, T-U-R-K-I-Y-E, Turkey, to be more congruent with the way they... If you ever go to Turkey for that stupid hair transplant or whatever you go there for, and you say, hey, what country am I in? They'll go, hey, Mike, it's Turkey. And so all the broadcasters are now saying Turkey, which put me down... Do we refer to Germany as Deutschland, Japan as Nippon?
1: That's what you meant when you said...
2: Yes!
1: I didn't even know there was any dispute about it. Turkey is Turkey.
2: And I thought you were invoking Turkey in harmony. And carrying forward the premise that I laid down about 30 minutes ago.
1: So Turkey's not Turkey anymore?
2: No, Turkey's not Turkey anymore, which I think is a George Strait record.
1: Well, I've never heard that. I mean, now look at all the debate drama we got into with Ukraine. Is it Kyiv or Kiev?
2: Everything you know is wrong. I'm only now getting used to Beijing. I'm only now getting, although is it still Peking duck? I don't know.
1: There's a lot of countries.
2: Remember Bombay? Wasn't there a wonderful store? It doesn't exist anymore. Bombay Company. They had nice dark wood stuff. But now, of course, it's Mumbai. Calcutta is something different. And listen, if we want to hew to more authentic pronunciations in some things, it's not a dishonorable thing to do. But it is weird and spotty, because when you're in France, we don't refer to going to Paris. We're in Paris. We don't. Germany is not Deutschland. You know, Sweden is not Sverige.
1: I don't care about any of that. I want to know about my hair transplant. Do you think it hurts?
2: Well, then let's focus on... Of course it does. You're going to open your head up like a ripe guava, and it's like...
1: I think it hurts. I just don't want it to hurt. This friend of mine said it doesn't hurt. He said it's kind of... You're kind of numb, but you got to have this funny kind of weird... you got to be careful in the way you shampoo your hair for weeks and weeks.
2: I'll bet you do. So you don't reopen a wound and bleed out.
1: So one thing... I don't want my scalp cut open.
2: Well, but the other thing, I just speak unanimously on behalf of the listenership who wants to tell you, there you are in the Tampa Bay area, where there are a large American metropolitan area, where there are probably 50 places that can do this within a mile of your condo. What are you going to flip in Turkey? Turkey A for?
1: Turkey A is better. I hear Turkey A is cheaper. It's better. I am a little nervous about it, because with my luck, I'll create an international incident and I'll get kidnapped. Because I don't think... Wouldn't that wasn't Midnight in the Orient Express? Wasn't that in Turkey?
2: No. Midnight Express.
1: Midnight Express, that was Turkey, right?
2: Midnight on the Orient Express. It's the hybrid. It's the conflation of an Agatha Christie murder novel and the story of Billy Hayes, who was
1: that was Turkey, though, right?
2: It sure was.
1: See,
2: and by the
1: that'll
2: way,
1: be me. That'll be me. That'll be me.
2: Unforgettable. Unforgettable movie. I met the real guy. Actor did? Brad Davis played him. The real Billy Hayes. The movie, I think, was like 1978. Yeah, he was over there, thought, hey, what could go wrong? I'm going to bring back some heroin. Bad idea.
1: Wow,
2: and he was thrown into a Turkish prison. It is a riveting film. I can't get it out of my head.
1: That's like the kid. Remember the kid from Ohio who took the banner down? Was it North Korea?
2: Yeah.
1: And they killed him. They locked him up. And then whatever
2: dumped
1: they did
2: his body at his parents' house in Cincinnati. Or something.
1: Came home in a coma, and all he did, he was like a college kid on a field trip. First of all,
2: did he die?
1: He died. He came back in a coma, and no one has ever really attributed his death to what happened. They said, oh, natural causes. You killed that kid. And what was his crime? He took down he wanted to keep a banner, like a propaganda banner from North Korea, and he took it home took it down off the wall, and man, that poor family. Golly. What an awful! I won't take any banners.
2: You're not going to smuggle any heroin back either. One presumes.
1: Well, I wouldn't hope not. But
2: I might need some smack. I'm just saying. I don't know.
1: I don't want to lose the hairline though on the top of my head.
2: Just,
1: I don't mind.
2: Just stop it. You look great.
1: No.
2: And the reason I know you.
1: I hate it. You should look at see right now if you're watching San Luis Channel. It's getting real thin on the top, and it's like all of a sudden it's never been that way. It's always been kind of full, at least on the when I'm on camera. That's what I don't want to. Well, I just don't want to look like Friar Tuck.
2: You just don't want to look like what? You don't want to look like what? You don't want to look like who? You don't look like me.
1: You
2: don't
1: want to
2: look like me. Hey, no. Look at this. I'm proud of this, baby. Yeah. I'm proud of this.
1: Well, you've got a receding hairline, but you're not like
2: bald.
1: It's
2: been for a long time. I look the same as I did about 20, 25 years ago for the most part. But I will tell you, I found a copy of one of my favorite books. Mike Gallagher's Surrounded by Idiots from 2005.
1: Yep.
2: You do look a little different. You did have hair in 2005.
1: I had hair, I've gone shorter, though. I like shorter hair. I just don't want to be bald on top. I don't want to look Bozo the Clown. Bald on the top with a side.
2: Like Larry from the Three Stooges.
1: That
2: was curly. That's curly.
1: I got a text from Texas, Dallas. Go look up Dr. Maloof in Dallas. I did it. $10,000. $10,000.
2: See, what is it in Turkey? $12, but except it's horse hair.
1: Right, you get horse hair.
2: Yeah, you don't know where the hair is coming from.
1: And you gotta marry your cousin. But anyway, happy Friday. I'm going to be working on the. Look at this. Also, somebody said if you go to Turkey for a hair transplant, you'll wind up with bird feathers sticking out of your head. They don't put bird feathers in your head. They know what they're. Surely they have real doctors over there, don't they?
2: I'm sure they do.
1: Doctor Turkey. How about this announcement that Mamdani, two big moves yesterday in New York. Number one, he is vowing to ignore the Supreme Court. He's protecting now illegal alien Haitians and Syrians. He said, we will never accept what the Supreme Court ruled. Now, Mark, is that an insurrection? How do you get to, he's openly admitting it.
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1: Thanks for joining us for this Friday edition of the Mike Gallagher Show. Let's do it again Monday, shall we? Hope you have a great weekend. Be safe. Keep fighting the good fight. I'm Mike Gallagher. God bless America.

0: Parents and grandparents, turn on any streaming platform, open a textbook, scroll through social media, you'll hear the same message over and over again. We're a biological accident. 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
8: News this hour from Town Hall. I'm Ron Taylor. The U.S. has struck Iran to respond to a drone attack a day earlier on a cargo ship in the Strait of Hormuz, a provocation that President Trump says violates the ceasefire. U.S. Central Command said the military struck missile and drone locations and coastal radar sites in Iran. The U.S. and Iran are still negotiating terms of the deal, including issues such as getting ships through the strait and addressing the future of Iran's stockpile of highly enriched uranium. Israel and Lebanon have reached a framework agreement aimed at achieving lasting peace and security. In remarks, Michael Leiter, Israel's U.S. ambassador, says the final destination is peace with Lebanon.
9: Real peace, where both countries will live in security, where Israel's and Lebanon's sovereignty will be respected, honored, and protected. In this performance-based trilateral framework agreement, Iran is out, Hezbollah is out, and the road to peace between Israel and Lebanon is in.
8: The ceasefire is contingent on a complete cessation of fire by the parliamentary group Hezbollah. Secretary of State Marco Rubio says the State Department and Pentagon will work together to provide humanitarian aid to the victims of the twin Venezuelan earthquakes.
10: We've already stood up our disaster response teams at the Department of State and our humanitarian efforts. It's something we did very well in Jamaica after that storm, and it's something we're really prepared to do now. So I've already spoken to Secretary Hegseth, the Department of War is going to have to play a big logistical role here because they have the ability to land in challenging places.
8: SRN News and our parent company, Salem Media, are partnering with Christian nonprofit Food for the Poor to rush emergency aid to victims of this tragedy. Listeners wanting to help can find an online banner at the top of the website at srnnews.com. 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
8: It was a significant day in U.S. history. Thursday marked the 150th anniversary of the Native American victory over U.S. Army Lieutenant Colonel George Custer's cavalry at Little Bighorn in Montana.
12: Native American tribes are marking the 150th anniversary of the Battle of Little Bighorn. Tribes came together on a sweltering day in June of 1876 to defeat Lieutenant Colonel George Armstrong Custer and more than 200 of his troops.
13: I don't have nothing good to say about Custer. You know, the stories that I've heard of this man, you know, he was no human being, it almost sounds like. For what was left of him on this earth, remains are all over this earth, right up there.
12: William Goodbird is a traditional singer from the Spirit Lake Dakota Nation. Custer's defeat stunned Americans on what was the country's 100th anniversary. I'm Ed Donahue.
8: You'll find more news and analysis at townhall.com. A member of former President Joe Biden's cabinet was briefly separated from his children after police say they got an anonymous report alleging he posed a danger to his children.
14: Former Transportation Secretary Pete Buttigieg was the target of an anonymous report the police have determined was false and says the incident forced him to spend a night away from his 4-year-old twins. Buttigieg says a Michigan State police officer told him the anonymous allegation appeared to be politically motivated. Police and Child Protection Services interviewed his children before clearing them. He says he has spent years with death threats and anti-LGBTQ attacks, but this episode was the worst experience of his public career because it involved his children. I'm Lisa Dwyer.
8: And at least 5 arrests have been made.
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0: out of the dark of the deep range and into the light of the deep strange. Come at the hour, come at the caravan to midnight. DEFCON 1, live from space. Good evening, caravanners around the world. This is John B. Wells speaking. Welcome one, welcome all. Tonight, we're going to step into a subject that, depending on your perspective, is either deeply revealing or deeply controversial. Our guest, Minister Fred Coulter, has spent more than 6 decades studying Scripture. 6 decades. And he joins us to discuss a paper titled America Identified as Manasseh. Now that raises an immediate question. What exactly is the argument here? Why does the author believe it matters? Because this isn't just a matter of national identity. It's a question of whether the ancient biblical record, particularly the blessings given in Genesis, has a continuity that extends all the way into the present day. The paper begins where it has to begin, in Genesis chapter 48, where Jacob blesses the sons of Joseph, Ephraim, and Manasseh. Joseph expected the firstborn Manasseh to receive the greater blessing. That would have been the natural order. But Jacob does say something very deliberate. He crosses his hands and gives the greater blessing to Ephraim, while still assigning a distinct and significant destiny to Manasseh. So the question becomes, were those blessings confined to that moment in history, or were they prophetic? And if they were prophetic, how do you trace them forward? Because what this paper is suggesting is that those identities did not disappear. They developed. They expanded. They became nations. And that leads to the central question we'll be exploring tonight. Is it possible that America, as we know it today, corresponds in some way to the biblical identity of Manasseh? Now, whether one accepts that premise or not, the larger issue is this. Are we looking at Scripture as history alone, or as something that may still be unfolding? And if it is unfolding, then understanding it becomes more than academic. It becomes essential. So we'll begin there. How's that? Now, I want to make you aware of something that we have at the CTM store. If you have not gone to CTM store, you'll see in pretty big letters, donate so we can spread the word to those in need. Your gift helps us send Bibles to prisons, shut-ins, veterans, hospitals, and families in need. You need a Bible, you can request one, simply help cover the shipping, that's all. But if you donate anything, 10 bucks, 5 bucks, 20 bucks, you got 100, okay. Help us place God's word where it's needed most. Where is that? Well, in every human heart, obviously, but especially prisons. You remember Michael Franzese? Remember him? Michael Franzese, a real no-kidding New York wise guy, had a crew of 300 wise guys working for him. He was just a notch down from, you know, Godfather. And when he went to prison, he was really angry. Really angry. And somebody brought him a Bible. He took the Bible, and he hurled it against the wall. He was so bitter. He was so over it. But then something told him, you need to pick that Bible up and start reading it. And he did. And it changed his life completely. I mean, he did I may be wrong about this, but I think he was locked up for 7 years. His wife hung in there with him. Faith strengthened him. And when he came out of there, I mean, this guy was, this was a very, very serious man. You can tell if you ever see a picture of him, and you can in the archives, Caravan to Midnight Archives, you can see this is one of the last people on earth that you would ever want to mess with just by the look on his face. But he came out of prison with a depth in scripture reading. He came out more Christian than he ever imagined he would. and he's gone on to do good things for people up to the current day. Michael Franzese. Yeah, we've gotten to host a bunch of very, very, to say they're interesting people is really an understatement. Some of them are absolutely fantastic, and they willingly give their testimony, and they don't have to. We don't tell them, well, we'll let you on the program if you give us a testimony. No. No, this was Mr. Franzese's idea. I call him Mr. Franzese out of respect, and also just in case, you know. Michael Franzese. Well, get ready for Minister Fred Coulter. He's going to let it rip, and he's going to let it rip hard. So listen to L. Todd Wood. This is Most Coincidental. 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
3: This is L. Todd Wood. I'm the founder of CDM or CDM.press. Wow, really big news coming out of Europe today. There is a film being released that Elon Musk actually posted on X, which means tens of millions of people will see it, called Citizen Vigilante. It's about an American who goes to Europe and ends up avenging murders and rapes of multiple white Christian girls by third world migrants. Of course, there's a lot of violence and graphic sexual images, but the movie has really hit home, and the globalist governments across Europe are enraged and are crashing out. Also in Lebanon, by the way, where there's a big migration problem. This movie has touched a nerve. We're not calling for violence at all, but we think that Europe should rise up peacefully and stop this from happening anymore. So go to CDM.press. You can see a clip from the movie. Check it out. Citizen Vigilante. Thank you.
4: The information and opinions expressed on this program are those of our guests or the host. 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This is Caravan to Midnight, DEFCON 1. Tonight, the birthright of Manasseh. Stand by for feed.

0: For those of you who are new to the program, or the program rather is new to you, let me tell you a little bit about Minister Fred R. Coulter. He spent more than 60 years studying Scripture through its original languages, its historical context, and its prophetic framework. He is translator of the Holy Bible in its original order, a faithful version. And he's widely known for encouraging believers to examine Scripture directly and test long-held assumptions against the biblical text. Tonight's discussion explores one of the most enduring questions in biblical prophecy. Who are the modern descendants of the tribes of Israel? And what role might America play in the prophetic narrative? All of Minister Coulter's study materials are available free of charge to our Caravan listeners at cbcg.org, cbcg.org, including the resources to be discussed tonight. And if you have previously requested materials from his ministry, you will automatically receive New Testament Scripture Comparisons. Here we are at episode 2785. Let us welcome back to the program Minister Fred Coulter. Great to have you back, Minister Fred. Thanks for coming on.
1: Okay, John, thank you very much. Appreciate that. Well, we're right in the middle of all of this with the 250th anniversary of America. And the history of America goes clear back into the Bible to Abraham, and then Isaac and Jacob, and then the 12 sons of Jacob, and the 12 tribes of Israel. And the Jews are not the only surviving tribe. As a matter of fact, we have a book. Now, what you need to understand is this, is that a lot of history has been ignored. A lot of understanding in the Bible has been rejected because people don't want to believe what it says. Okay. Now, the 10 tribes of Israel were split off from the 12, and they became known as the children of Israel. The Jews who remained there in Jerusalem were known as the tribe of Judah, from which we get the name Jews. Okay? Now then, I want to read to you, you read part of it there in Genesis 48, but let's see the blessing that God gave through Jacob to his 12 sons. Okay? You read part of it in 48. Now let's examine what it says of Joseph, because Joseph had two sons. One Ephraim, as you mentioned. And by the way, in the 1800s, it was well established in the British Isles that Britain came from the 10 tribes, and that the throne of David, because God promised there would always be one sitting on the throne. That's quite a long story to get there, but it works out this way. When Solomon sinned, then the tribes were split. Later, when the Jews became so sinful that God had to send them off into captivity into Babylon, then they were split out. After that, they came back and again to sin. Okay? But the 10 tribes migrated north and west. Okay?
0: Yep.
1: And they came to the Isles. Now, right at the last minute, one of the main ministries of Jeremiah was this, because he was the prophet who prophesied that the Jews would go off in captivity 70 years to Babylon. Now, there's a strange scripture where it says that Jeremiah had care of the daughters of Hezekiah the king. Now, because this becomes important, because Hezekiah was the last king, he was killed, his eyes were gouged out first, his sons were killed. Now then, if there was not a way to heal the breach, then God's promise that there would always be one sitting on the throne would have been broken. So what happened? Some of the Jews went down to Egypt, and then from Egypt, Isaiah took Teratepi, who was one of the daughters of Hezekiah. Now, we have to follow this very carefully. It goes back to when Judah and his twin brother Zerah were born. That's back in Genesis 15. Okay. Zerah put his hand out, and he was labeled as the firstborn by the midwives, who put a red thread or a string around his wrist. But he pulled his hand back, and Perez was born, and that was called the breach. And that breach was not healed until Jeremiah took the daughters to the descendants of Zerah, who were at that time during the 600 BCs in Ireland. And there was a prince king, and he needed a wife. And Jeremiah brought the daughters and gave him Teratepi to marry, and then that marriage healed the breach, and the British know that the descent from that marriage of Teratepi and the Prince of Ireland comes all the way down to today's throne of Ephraim in England. Now, also understand this. The stone of scone that is in the coronation chair for all kings and queens of Britain, that is the stone that probably Jacob used as the pillar. Okay? Now then, when the king or queen are coronated, right there in Westminster Abbey, sitting on that coronation chair, they are crowned as king or queen over your people Israel. And through the 1800s, it was well known that the descendants of Britain and America came from the 10 tribes. Now, little sidebar. Down through time. Now, I'm going to mention another book. It's called The Celtic Church in Britain and Ireland. Now, you can order that on Amazon. And what that shows, that from the 1400s up to the time of the Catholic so-called St. Patrick, and St. Patrick was never a Catholic. That's a Catholic lie to lay claim to the religious operation there in the early British Isles. Okay? Now then, for 400 years, from 400 AD to 800 AD, they had whole communities following the Bible, living by the word of God, keeping the things in the Old Testament, keeping the things in the New Testament. And that's quite an eye-opener when you get that. Okay? Now then, when it came time for Ephraim to have Manasseh split off from him, that's when the 13 colonies in America declared independence. Okay? Now, let me read you something here concerning Joseph in Jeremiah, okay, 49, verse 22. Joseph is a fruitful bough, by a wall whose branches run over the wall. The archers have fiercely attacked him. They have shot at him, hated him by his bow, but his bow abode in strength, and the arms of his hands were made strong by the hands of the mighty God of Israel. From where is the shepherd, the stone of Israel? And that's the stone of gold, but also that's a reference to Christ. Okay? By the God of your fathers, who shall help you, and may the Almighty bless you with blessings of heaven above, blessings of the deep that lie beneath, blessings of the breast and of the womb, and the blessings of your fathers are greater than the blessings of your separators. And unto the utmost bounds of the everlasting hills, they will be on the head of Joseph and on the crown of the head of him, the ruler, the leader, who was separated from his brethren. Okay? That's the first prophecy. From there, it takes it all the way over. Let's go ahead and take a break, and we'll come back, and we will learn that all of the founders of America always mentioned God, always mentioned providence.
0: Yes, they do. I was reading some stuff earlier today about how these what we call leftists now, they just mock the 250th anniversary, claiming, it wasn't 250 years ago, it was 400 and some years ago. They know nothing of history, and even if they do, they're not gonna spread it far and wide. Not at all. They don't want people to know the truth. They want people to know the talking points. They want people to embrace the doctrine. For them, the truth is not the substance of your words. It's how many gullible people you can say it to and have them believe you and follow you, along with your checkbook, hopefully. All right. AFaithfulVersion.org is available for you. TruthofGod.org and ChurchAtHome.org. It's all in Guest Media. Thank you for being with us tonight. Stand by. We shall return. This is Caravan to Midnight.
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7: 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The Answer.

0: All right, as we visit here with Minister Fred Coulter. Minister Fred, let me ask you a couple of questions. I don't want to get you off your track, but these things have been dogging me for a while. People will say, well, people will say Jesus was a Jew, and I say he was of the tribe of Judah. Big difference.
1: That's correct.
0: Okay.
1: He was never a Jew in the way that Jews practice their religion today, period. He followed all the laws of God, kept the commandments of God, and rejected all the traditions of the Jews. Mark the 7th chapter, which says to the Jews and their religion, full well did Isaiah prophesy of you. Okay. You reject the commandments of God that you may keep your own traditions.
0: Right.
1: He came from the tribe of Judah of the house of David. Okay?
0: Yes.
1: Now then, the Jews who are in Jerusalem today, they're a mixture of many different kinds of Jews, but they are not of the 10 tribes. They are of the tribe of Judah. Now, what's very important is this. This is a very complicated subject and something you need to study. So we have a 300-page book, or not 300-page, 200-page book, okay? Two nations that changed the world, America and Britain, their biblical origin and their prophetic destiny. Now, why is America so strong? Why is America so rich? Why is America doing the things that they are doing?

0: We're the ones who won World War One and World War Two, and we have given more food and more help to other nations than any other nation in the whole world. And then combine that with what the Brits did with the British Empire, and you will see that the Anglo-Saxons have ruled the world through Britain and America for the last 150 years. And that was all prophesied in the Bible. So you write for the book. It's too complicated to handle in a short, brief summary. But you did a good job on Ephraim and Manasseh there, bringing that up to start off with. Okay? So you asked for the book, America and Britain. Okay? Now it is this. Biblical prophecy mentions all the great ancient empires, Egypt, Assyria, Babylon, Medo-Persia, Greece, Rome. It even describes great political alliances that are to exist in the latter days, as we find in Daniel, the second chapter. But what about the British Empire, the greatest empire the world has ever known, which dominated global affairs for over two centuries? What about the single most powerful and wealthiest nation in all of history, the United States of America? Would Bible leave those out in prophecy when prophecy is projected history? Okay. Considering the almost immeasurable impact of the Anglo-American peoples have had on the modern world, that they will undoubtedly play leading roles in any end-time scenario, it is conceivable that God would choose, would it be inconceivable that God would choose to omit even so much as a mention of them in Bible prophecy? No, of course not. Indeed, their apparent absence from the Bible has long puzzled scholars. That's because they didn't want to study history the way that it should be, and they wanted to exclude anything that they didn't want to include. Okay? Never in the history of the world has there been such a dramatic and rapid rise to global power and dominance, followed by even a more rapid decline than has been experienced by Britain and America. And so the Bible gave both prophecies, their rise and their fall. And now we're seeing them right in the middle of the things that are going to take place leading up to its fall. Now, I just might say this, a little message to Donald Trump. You have brought up a lot of things that America has done. But let me warn you, don't give it all to the people. Don't take it to yourself. Humble yourself and give God all the credit. Who put the oil on the ground? Who put the gold in the rocks? Who put the silver in the veins? Okay? God did. God is the one who has blessed us. Who gave us this country that produces more food and feeds the world and even feeds our own enemies? That's amazing when you look at that. Now, here in a little publication I have, it talks about Concerning the Hand of Providence by George Washington, Daniel Webster, Benjamin Franklin. They all mention God, and you go back and look at all of the original documents that are the founding documents and letters by the founders of America, and they are all relying on God. God to do this. God to do that. And they also said that this Constitution was only good for a religious, God-fearing people. Now, today I saw in the news how that I think it was Paxton, was pointing out how that America, whenever we get in trouble, we turn to God. Why is that? Why do we have the Bible? Why do we have all this wealth? And what are we doing with it? And how is that going to work out? Then it includes here what Thomas Jefferson said, John Adams said, Ben Franklin said, Samuel Adams, okay? And then that's quite a thing. And then you start out the preamble of the Declaration of Independence. I mean, that's something, okay? Let's just read that because that ties right in with it. And remember this, God honors all nations that follow his laws. And what were all of our laws started out to follow? The laws of God. And did we have blessings? Did we have many good things come to us? Yes. Okay. So here's what they wrote. And they prayed about this and went over this and back and forth when they were constructing it. Okay. The unanimous declaration of the 13. Yes. Of the 13 United States of America. When in the course of human history, it becomes necessary for one people to dissolve the political bands which have connected them with another, and to assume among the powers of the earth the separate and equal station to which the laws of nature and of nature's God entitled them. So in other words, they studied the Bible, they understood what was there, they understood what was happening, they knew that you have to found a nation based on God's words and God's laws. Okay? Now, says here, we hold these truths to be self-evident, that all men were created equal. Okay, and endowed by their creator, we're all subject to the laws of God. Now let's just stop here and add a little something into it. No one, not even atheist, can get away from God. Why? Paul wrote this when he was explaining to the philosophers at Mars Hill, where the temple of Athena was, the great minds of the Greeks. He told them about Christ, his death, his resurrection, his ascension to heaven, that he's going to come and rule the world. And then he said this, we all live and move and have our being in him. Now think of that. God says that if a sparrow falls, he knows it. God says you can't think to add to your height or to change your hair white or black. And all of this satanic, godless, absolute, despicable, transgender thing is just the worst satanic lie that anyone could come up with, and we're going to pay a big price for that. Okay? So, now then, continuing on with the Declaration of Independence, okay? It said, to secure the rights of government instituted among men, deriving their just powers from the consent of the government, okay? That whenever any form of government becomes destructive to these ends, it is the right of the people to alter or to abolish it. Now, they're perverting that today. Okay? With all the sin that's going on, it's a terrible thing that's happening here in America. Now, our enemies, it was prophesied in Deuteronomy 28 and Leviticus 23, that they would rule over us and the stranger within us would oppress us. Why? Because we have turned our backs on God. And that's what has happened. Okay? That's what has taken place. Look at the churches today. They reject God. They reject the truth. They reject the laws of God. Now, I challenge everyone out there listening. I want you to go to Exodus 20. I want you to read the Ten Commandments. And I want you to ask the question, and you need to answer it. Which law is not based upon love? Okay? Love of God. Oh, you like to say God is love, but do you love God? You like to say God will forgive your sins, but are you willing to really confess and quit sinning? And that's what has been the seeds of destruction sown by the religious leaders, and we'll see a little later here, by also the political leaders, and especially for those concerning sexual morality. And sexual morality is a thing that when it becomes immoral, when it becomes ungodly, when it becomes like the Bible shows as Sodom and Gomorrah, then death and destruction come. Look at what is happening. Okay? Now, these things are coming upon us because we have turned our back on God. And God said that it would be that way. Here, Deuteronomy 28. Okay? Let's read a few of the verses. Now, the first part of it starts out there in Deuteronomy 28. Starts out real nice. God says this. Now, listen. Listen to what it says to start. Now, God is speaking to them directly, and he's telling them what will happen. Okay? And it shall come to pass if you shall hearken diligently. Now, what does diligent mean? It means to work at it, to believe it, to accept it, to live it. Okay? Unto the voice of the Lord your God, to observe all that his commandments. All right? Now, what did Jesus say? First thing that Jesus said, Matthew 4:4 and Luke 4:4, man shall not live by bread alone, but by every word that proceeds out of the mouth of God. Okay? God judges us. We have the Bible. We have the truth. We have the knowledge. We have the means. Okay? So he says this. If you will diligently do all his commandments, which I command you today, the Lord your God will set you high above all nations of the earth. And when we were doing righteousness, did that not happen? Yes, indeed. And all these blessings shall come upon you and overtake you if, there's that word, if you will obey the voice of the Lord your God. Blessed shall you be in the city. Now think about it today. We're not blessed in the city, are we? Okay? Blessed shall you be in the field. Blessed shall be the fruit of your body. Blessed shall be the fruit of your ground. All these blessings, see? Blessed shall be your basket in store. Blessed shall it be when you come in and when you go out. And blessed shall it be. Okay? And God shall cause your enemies that rise up against you to be stricken before your face. And they shall come against you one way and flee another way. Did that not happen in World War I, World War II, and the wars we've been involved in? Yes, but there were also the wars that we didn't do as well because we turned our back on God. So then he shows here, we come over here to verse 33. Now, here's what happened. If we don't obey God, then all of those blessings I just read to you turn out to be punishments which automatically come because the laws of God are spiritual and automatic and work full-time on everyone everywhere. Okay? And he says this. Okay. Verse 33. And the fruit of your land and all your labors shall be eaten by a nation which you do not know. What are the agreements made now today with China? We're going to feed the enemy. They're going to take our food. And they just, here recently, yesterday or today, demanded repayment of a $1.6 trillion loan that China gave to us. Now, what are we going to pay that with? We got $40 trillion in debt right now. So I need you to think on that as the things that will come up is the evil that will come upon us. Okay? Now then, it says here, verse 37, and you shall become an astonishment, a proverb. Look at New York City. It's an astonishment. It's a proverb. And Mambani is joyful in destroying New York City and the people in it. You look at him. He's happy. He's smiling. He's fulfilling jihad without people even knowing it. And they line up to vote for him, and they line up and believe him because they're all caught in their sins. All right? Now then God says, you go against him, okay? You shall become an astonishment, a proverb, a byword among all the nations where the Lord will lead you, okay? You shall carry much seed into the field and gather in very little. That's going to happen. Also your vineyards and everything like that. Then he says this, the stranger dwelling among you shall get up above you very high, and you shall come down very low. Now, we do have a little bit of reprieve going on. We do have some more vehicles to get rid of the invasion of all the strangers. But look at it. Look at what is taking place. Okay? Where is God in it? Where is God in the Democrat Party? Huh? He's not there. And the atheists and in the colleges and everything. We'll read about that here in just a minute. Okay? Now, he says this, and he shall loan to you, and you shall not loan to him. He shall become the head, and you shall become the tail, and all these curses shall come upon you. Now, the curses are penalties for sin. And what has happened? There's a book out by Saad is his name, which is called Epidemic Suicide. And on the front cover, there's a nice sheep holding a placard which says, free the wolves. Epidemic suicide. You have more concern for the criminals, more concern for the sexual perverts than you do for truth, than you do for righteousness, and all of those things will come upon us. See? That's what it's prophesied to do. Okay? Now, we'll come back and we'll look at Matthew 24, some of the other prophecies, and then we'll look at the question, what is God going to do to solve it? And how about the return of Christ? How's that going to be?
1: Indeed. I'll tell you what, I have a lot of notes here. It's no wonder. Once you begin a study of Christianity, and you have to go way back, you're going to have a lot of materials to go through. But at the end of the day, at the end of the the work. You'll get your answers. You really will. Okay, we're visiting with the one and only Minister Fred Coulter, the birthright of Manasseh, on this episode of Caravan to Midnight, made possible by the good Lord and you. Thank you very much. Goodbye.

0: For information you may scarcely believe you're hearing, after this brief intermission.
1: It's true. 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The flip side to that coin is, if you want something to grow, nourish it. 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Big tech and its derivatives also try to financially soft kill. 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
6: News this hour from Town Hall. I'm Ron Taylor. President Trump blames Iran for drone strike on a ship in the Strait of Hormuz and calls it a foolish violation of the ceasefire agreement. As a result of this, U.S. Central Command said the military strike missile and drone locations and coastal radar sites in Iran. Venezuelans hope online posts will bring news of missing people after devastating earthquakes there.
7: A father holds the hand of his daughter, dressed as a fairy. A 24-year-old man in a pilot uniform stares proudly at the camera. A family embraces on a soccer field. They're among the images posted by relatives within Venezuela and abroad, desperately searching for their missed ones following two powerful back-to-back earthquakes this week. With communication patchy, social media and online registries have become a crucial tool for many Venezuelans seeking information and resources beyond sparse government statistics. I'm Charles Teledesma.
6: The death toll stands at 920. 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Former Trump administration National Security Advisor John Bolton has pleaded guilty to illegally retaining classified information, sealing a deal that could allow him to avoid a prison term. This is U.S. Attorney Kelly Hayes.
8: He also knew the damage to national security that could be caused by mishandling that sensitive information. Nevertheless, as Mr. Bolton just admitted, He put our national security at grave risk in violation of the law.
6: Bolton pleaded guilty to a single count of illegally retaining national defense information, which carries a maximum sentence of 10 years. News and analysis at townhall.com.
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10: In the documentary Mel Brooks, the 99-year-old man, Brooks said he was born to make people laugh. There's The Producers, Blazing Saddles, and Spaceballs, to name a few. How did Mel Brooks get to 100?
12: Don't just do a 9-to-5 dreadful job just to pay the rent. 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Then you'll live a long time.
13: He rode a blazing saddle.
10: The American Film Institute just named Brooks's Blazing Saddles the funniest film of all time. I'm Ed Donahue.
6: All is well. Gracie the giraffe has been found more than 2 weeks after she escaped from the Texas Hill Country Ranch where she lives. You'll find more news and analysis at townhall.com. Tourists visiting the nation's capital this weekend are in for a treat. The state fair continues through July 10th, and Sunday there'll be a special salute to our troops.
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6: 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The S&P 500 slipped less than 0.1% to close out on its second losing week.
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19: The seven social sins are wealth without work, pleasure without conscience, knowledge without character, commerce without morality, science without humanity, worship without sacrifice, politics without principle. From a sermon given by Frederick Lewis Donaldson in Westminster Abbey, London, on March 20th, 1925. 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

0: We have the coming hour together with me, John B., and Minister Fred Coulter. Tonight's episode, The Birthright of Manasseh. And so, tonight we're discussing a paper titled America Identified as Manasseh. This is really quite something. So, the paper makes a distinction between Ephraim becoming a company of nations and Manasseh becoming a great people or single nation. So one more time, Minister Fred, how do you connect those promises to modern history? It seems kind of obvious on the face of it, but sometimes things that seem obvious are incorrect.
1: Okay. Very good. That's why it is complicated, and it involves biblical things, it involves historical things, and it involves history that the establishment historians don't like to keep. And especially for those who just want to focus all Israel on the Jews, because they are not. And so it gets down to the prophecies that these things have taken place actually over many centuries and are very difficult to summarize and put in perspective of, say, a half hour or an hour or 2 hour presentation. Okay? Right. So that's why you need this book, America and Britain, Two Nations That Changed the World, Their Biblical Origin and Their Prophetic Destiny. Okay? Now then, their prophetic destiny is this, is that we are going to suffer a great number of things that we are already beginning to experience, and we've experienced off and on from time to time down through our history. And just like even many of the religious leaders who were Sunday keepers, and by the way, a little sidebar, Charlie Kirk really believed in the seventh-day Sabbath of God. But after his assassination, those who took over have completely eliminated virtually all the knowledge that Charlie Kirk was a Sabbath keeper. And Sabbath keeping is the day that God gave right in the middle of the Ten Commandments, and he said, remember it, not forget it, not change it. And as we have discussed many times before, can a man take the word of God and change it? And God must accept it. Well, we've covered that with Job. Okay? Now then, let's read some of the prophecies here that come directly to America and Britain today. Leviticus 26. Okay? This is quite a thing. Okay? He gives all the promises. Okay? God says, first verse, we'll read about 6 or 8 of these verses here. You shall make no idols to yourself, and you shall not set up yourself graven images or standing pillars, and you shall not set up any image of stone in your land in order to bow down to it, for I am the Lord your God. You shall keep my Sabbath and reverence my sanctuary. And now the sanctuary is, we have direct access to God the Father through Jesus Christ. That's quite a tremendous thing. But most people don't understand that. All right? And then he gives the same promises that we read there. And God said, if you love me and keep my commandments, I will respect you, make you fruitful, multiply you, and establish my covenant with you. And then he said here, I'll walk among you, I'll be your God, and so forth. Now, then he says, verse 14, if you will not hearken to me and will not do all these commandments, and you think about it, what is the great commandment that Jesus said when he was questioned by one of the great religious leaders, who asked him, what is the greatest commandment? And he said, you shall love the Lord your God with all your heart, with all your mind, with all your soul. Okay? And you shall love your neighbor as yourself. And on these two commandments, our commandments of love, hang all the law and the prophets. See? They forget the prophets. All the prophecies. And the prophecies get very detailed at the end time. We'll cover some of these on our live Sabbath presentation. Okay? So we're all given these things. Now God gives the warning. Okay? If you will not hearken to me and will not do all these commandments, if you despise my statutes, and if you hate my judgments, so that you will not do all my commandments, so that you break my covenant, I will also do this to you. I will appoint over you terror, consumption, burning fever, consuming eyes, causing sorrow of heart, and you'll sow your seed in vain. Your enemies shall eat it. And then it says a little later on, those who hate you will rule over you. And so those are prophecies that you can look at and you can see and you can ask the question, are there any other nations going through what we have been going through? And the answer is, China is not, Russia is not, Africa is not, South America is not. Why? Because they are not the covenant people of God. That's why. Okay? Now, when we come to the end time, we're confronted with this. Jesus said, as it was in the days of Noah, so shall it be in the days of the coming of the Son of Man. They were eating, they were drinking, they were marrying and giving in marriage, same way in Sodom. And so here we have it today. Look at all the upside down things that we have. Yet at the same time, we have the Bible. And yet at the same time, we can still keep the commandments of God, right? And at the same time, all of these prophecies are coming to pass and being fulfilled. Okay? Now then, let's look and see what Paul wrote, how it's going to be at the end time. Perfect description of what's going on in New York City right now. Okay? Let's come to 2 Timothy, the third chapter. Now, let me just cover one thing here. And I want you to observe it yourself. I observed all of those who were cheering Mambani that he won, and they were, the majority of them were single young women. Now then, why is there so much trouble sexually with people? Because they have rejected the commandment of God. A man shall leave his father and mother and cleave to his wife, and they two shall be one flesh. And Paul wrote in 1 Corinthians, the 7th chapter, that every man should have his own wife and every woman her own husband. And that's why there is so much trauma and mental problems among women. They're not being women. They're trying to be something they shouldn't be. And men trying to become women is absolutely ludicrous. So here's what we have. Here's how it is. 2 Timothy 3 and verse 1. Know this, that in the last days perilous times shall come. We're living in those last days. And it talks about it right there in all the prophets, various places, okay? And here's the great sin for men, and that also includes women, because the word there comes from the Greek anthropos, which means human being. And men shall be lovers of self, lovers of money, braggarts, proud, blasphemers, disobedient to parents, unthankful, unholy, without natural affection, implacable, slanderers, without self-control, savage, despisers of those who were good. Now, you look at the trial that they had down there in Texas, where this black young man killed a white young man, and of course they won't bring up the fact that that's a prevalent crime all around the big cities. Okay? So then it goes on. Okay? Here. Now it says, then he says this, but wicked men and impostors shall become worse and worse, deceiving and being deceived themselves. So we are to continue in the word of God so that we don't get caught in the devil's snare. Okay? Now then, back to this thing about these single women in New York City. And of course, that's quite a thing indeed. Okay? Now then, let me just tell you a little research we did. Okay? New York City has the largest LGBT population of any U.S. city. National survey suggests that 1 to 2% of adult women identify as lesbians, excluding bisexual women, applying that percentage to New York would suggest there are roughly tens of thousands of lesbians in New York City, okay, and well over 100,000 statewide. That's how they get deceived into it. They are convinced that they don't need men. They are convinced that they are greater than men. And when that happens, everything falls apart. And that comes from Satan the devil. That's a very interesting thing, okay, about the evil that comes, okay, and is coming upon us. So Paul says that you have to come to the scriptures. You have to believe them. You have to understand them. And he tells Timothy, he says, here's what is a charge to all ministers, all teachers, all those who profess that they want to tell people about the Bible. Okay? Here's a charge that Paul gave to Timothy. I charge you, therefore, in the sight of God and the Lord Jesus Christ, who is ready to judge the living and the dead at his appearing and his coming. And his appearing and his coming is going to be to take over the world. That he is going to resurrect all of the saints, as we covered last time, and they will become spirit beings. And that's quite a thing. We'll look at that in just a little bit here. Okay? So he says, preach the word, not your ideas, not your thoughts, God's ideas, God's law, God's love, God's way in everything. Okay? Be urgent in season, out of season, and so forth. For there shall come a time when they will not endure or tolerate sound doctrine, but accumulate to themselves a great number of teachers, because they have itching ears wanting to hear what satisfies their cravings. Okay? And that's what it is. You look at TBM, you look at Daystar, you look at the daily mass that the Catholics have online. All of these things are background to rejecting God, background to wanting to do evil, background to telling people that they don't have to be men, they don't have to be women, they don't have to marry. You can have sex anywhere, anytime, anything, with anything. It's terrible. And you go back and read that, okay? And that's what it is in the major cities today. And I was watching all of those women cheering Yambani that he won the election, and all of those three women who won it with him. And all I could think of is it's a scriptural disaster unfolding right in front of our eyes. And that falls right in with all of the prophecies that we have in the Bible. Okay? Now, let's understand, what are true saints going to do? Okay? True saints. Let's answer that question first. Okay? Oh, we'll answer the question of Christ. Okay? Christ is going to rule the world with a rod of iron. He's going to bring the resurrected saints with him to take over the world. Okay? Now, let's read this here about Christ. Okay? Talks about him. Verse 11, Revelation 19. And I saw heaven open, and behold, a white horse, and he who sat on it was called Faithful and True. That's Jesus Christ. And in righteousness does he judge and make war. When Christ returns, it's going to be a bloody, bloody, bloody mess. You read the seven last plagues in Revelation 16. Okay? His eyes are like a flame of fire. His head, on his head were many crowns, and he had a name written which no one knew except him. He was clothed with a garment dipped in blood, and his name is called the Word of God. And that goes right back to the beginning of the very first verse in the Gospel of John. In the beginning was the Word, and the Word was with God, and the Word was God. So here he is, called the Word of God. And the armies in heaven were following him. That's all the resurrected saints. We're going to be in the army of God. We're going to come and rule nations. We're going to come and set up law and order. We're going to come and bring the truth of the Bible. We're going to help people recover from all the sins and disasters that are there as a result of Satan the devil. Okay? Now then it says of Christ, out of his mouth goes a sharp two-edged sword that he might smite the nations, and he shall shepherd them with a rod of iron. And he shall tread the winepress in the fury and the wrath of Almighty God. And on his garment and on his thigh he had a name written, King of Kings and Lord of Lords. So that's quite a thing. So then it talks about that great slaughter that's going to happen. Now, what's the first thing that happens there? Verse 20, and the beast, that's the coming world power, and the false prophet, okay, who worked with him. That's all religions coming together here in the near future, okay. Okay, and work miracles in the presence of the beast, by which he deceived those who received the mark of the beast, and that is coming big, big time. That's another message in itself. And those who worshiped his image. These two were cast alive into the lake of fire, and which burned with brimstone. So to get rid of all of the deception going on, they are cast into the lake of fire. Now, notice the next thing that's going to happen. Chapter 20 and verse 1. Then I saw an angel descending from heaven, having the key of the abyss and a great chain in his hand. And he laid hold of the dragon, that ancient serpent, who is called the devil and Satan, and bound him 1,000 years and set him in prison and sealed him. He would deceive the nations no more till after the 1,000 years. Now, verse 4 tells us what we are going to do as resurrected Christians. Why do we learn to learn the Word of God? Why do we love God? Why do we keep His commandments? Because that is qualifying us to be kings and priests with Christ. Now, notice, and I saw thrones, and they that sat on them, and judgment was given to them. And I saw the souls of those who had been beheaded for the testimony of Jesus and for the word of God, and those who did not worship the beast or his image and did not receive the mark in their foreheads or in their hands. Okay. They lived and reigned with Christ 1,000 years. Okay. Now listen carefully to this. Blessed and holy are the ones who have part in the first resurrection. Over these, the second death has no power. They shall be priests of God and of Christ, and shall reign with him 1,000 years. Okay? Now, that's going to be something. Now, let's look at how that's going to work. What we need to do today. Let's come to 2 Corinthians 6, and after the break, we'll pick it up there and see what we need to be doing with our lives.
0: All right, and this may be, and if it's not appropriate for this conversation, then certainly we can get to it another time, but there's been a lot of concern over what people are calling anti-Semitism and so forth, not realizing that Lord Jesus was a Semite. He spoke Aramaic. But maybe you can talk about Revelation 2:9 and 3:9, if it fits into your flow tonight. The ones who say they are this, but they are actually the synagogue of that. Okay, we're visiting here with Minister Fred Coulter. And let me quickly just tell you, his websites, truthofgod.org, churchathome.org, and afaithfulversion.org. Faithful Version, all the original books of the Bible, in the original order, and you can get it from Minister Fred Coulter. This is Caravan. Stand by.
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0: we still have the remainder of the program, the greater part of the coming half hour, with Minister Fred Coulter. Minister Fred, I have to ask you something, just in the interest of, I don't want to get you off your track here, but of Zionism. 60% of people who say they identify themselves as Jewish. And let's keep in mind, identity is key to sanity in many ways. But 60% of the Jewish people polled completely rejected Zionism. So here's the thing. Can we get a clarification on Revelation 2:9 and 3:9? Those who say they are Jews but are the synagogue of Satan. Can you break that down for us so that people will not be offended more than they understand? Because a lot of times, you know,
1: yes,
0: you think you're speaking the truth, and you are speaking the truth, and just offend somebody to the point where they're about to jump off the building and take you with them, you know? So the idea is not to destroy anybody or to minimize anybody, but just what is the truth of those two verses in Revelation?
1: Okay, well, you kind of have a bifurcation here. Okay? You have the synagogue of Satan, which can be compared to the religion of Judaism. Okay? And the religion of Judaism is not based on the commandments of God. It's based upon the traditions of the rabbis, okay? And they mix in some of the things of God so it appears more valid, okay? Now then, what's going to happen in Jerusalem is this, is that they're getting close to the time of building the third temple. I'll give you a little sidebar on this. Some time ago, I saw a video of them unloading the red heifers from Texas. And they let the video run a little longer, and one of the red, how shall we say, bovines was not a heifer, it was a bull.
0: Oh,
1: and
0: no.
1: I said to myself, the Jews know that they probably will run out of 3 years on these heifers.

0: So they brought the bull so they could breed their own. So guess what happened? Just recently, there was a red heifer born because of bringing that bull, which shows we're getting closer to the building of the temple. But the building of the temple will be strictly a Jewish thing. They will say it's going to be a blessing for the whole world, but it's not going to be a blessing for the whole world. Okay? And so the synagogue of Satan will also be made up of all of the religions that come together in a great ecumenical movement to bring peace on the earth. So it's split out in several different ways. And so there is not a single one that you can point to. And I think the Jews that reject Zionism are rejecting the traditions of the Jews, which you need to go to churchathome.org, and you will see Judaism is not the religion of God. Okay? Now then, there's another aspect to it, that they say they are Jews and are not, but do lie. Now, this is a reference back to those who are true believers baptized into the baptism of God to receive the Holy Spirit. Okay? And the religions of the world, Jewish, Protestantism, Catholicism, all of the other religions are not of God. But they will come together, and they actually have a full Bible already put together of famous scriptures from different religions. It's called the anthropic something of the sacred scriptures. Okay, so you have this synagogue of Satan, not reduced down to a single organization, but it is bifurcated into many aspects, and they all are claiming that they have connection with God. Okay? Now, in building the temple, which will, if you go to templeinstitute.org, you will see that they have everything all ready to go for the Levites, some of the things for the priest. And if you Google it and ask for the sacrifice, the practice sacrifice of the red heifer on the Mount of Olives, you will see that they took one of those Texas red heifers and already sacrificed it in practice. So they're working on it. So we have all of these aspects of what the prophetic synagogue of Satan represents. It represents more than just Jews alone, but it represents those who claim to have the inside track to God, as the Jews should have had when Christ was on the earth, but didn't. Okay, so, and Jesus was never a Judaizer. He was always a God commandment keeping, Holy Spirit filled, Savior of the world, sent by God the Father, voluntarily gave his life for the sacrifice of the sins of all human beings. Now, in order to partake of, be part of that receiving of the Holy Spirit, there's got to be repentance, there's got to be a change of life, there's got to be commandment keeping, and all of these things are found in the New Testament as well. So we're going to see there's going to come a collision of religions which say that they are from the Bible, but they're not. And the Jews are really going to push it hard when it comes time for the building of the temple. But that is going to be rejected by God, because that will not be a place where God puts his presence, because God puts his presence with his spirit in those who are converted. And that's the key as to why we're going to be kings and priests and rule with Christ. So I know it sounds a little complicated, but it is, that's how it's going to be. And we will see it. Look at all of the so-called Christian denominations today, which are not Christian. Look at what the Jews say that they have, and that's not according to what Jesus taught. Okay? So we have all of this confusion going back and forth in what people are claiming and saying that it needs to be. Now, when we come to 2 Corinthians, let's look and see how we are going to qualify to be kings and priests and rule with Christ. Okay? And I can tell you this, the synagogue of Satan is not going to have anything to do with it. And they don't represent God any more than the apostate Protestants and the apostate Catholics. But here's what we are to do as Christians. Now, understand this. Every human being at conception is given the spirit of man. And that spirit of man gives us self-identity. It gives us life. It gives us and works with our brains so we can think, we can understand, we can make, we can build, we can do, and all the things that human beings do. But the spirit of man is also made to receive the spirit of God from God the Father. And that's called in 2 Peter, as we have covered, begotten again. So you have to receive the Holy Spirit of God as a begettal to receive that spirit so you can develop the character of God, as we will read here in 2 Corinthians, the 6th chapter. Okay, so Paul says, now then, he says this, verse 14, do not be unequally yoked to unbelievers, for what do righteousness have in common with lawlessness? And that's what we see in the world today, everywhere. Lawless religion, lawless government, lawless education, and so forth. And what fellowship does light have with darkness? What union does Christ have with Belial? Or what part does a believer have with an unbeliever? And what agreement is there between a temple of God? And we are to be a temple of God, not the temple that someone is going to build, because God says there in Isaiah 66, he said, where is what will you build for me? He wants people converted, not buildings. Okay? We are, with the Spirit of God, a temple of God. That's what it says there in 1 Corinthians, the 3rd chapter. He said, know you not that you are a temple of God, because you have the Spirit of God in you? Okay. Now then, that's quite a thing. Okay. That's something. There we go.
1: Okay. Let me ask you this.
0: Yes.
1: Well, I don't want to get you off your track, but I do want to ask you something.
0: Go ahead.
1: I read an article earlier today. Where is it? It's After 250 Years, Our American Republic is Coming Apart by John Daniel Davidson. And I'll be brief. The crisis we face today is existential. Too many, meaning it threatens our existence. Too many Americans, both native-born and naturalized, have been taught to despise the country. Three more lines. If it sometimes seems like the American culture mainstream is ignorant of the role of Christianity in the founding of the United States, or even hostile to it, that is because the story told about America's founding by the corporate media, book publishers, libraries, and other institutions is one in which the Christian faith, so central to our history and founding, is almost wholly absent. And then I come to my question. One of the more interesting ideas is that the name Manasseh means causing to forget. Can you tie those two things together? How the country is viewed now?
0: Oh, okay. Okay. Yeah. Causing to forget is a very interesting interpretation of that word, because that's exactly what he described there that has happened to nominal Christianity in America. So that is insightful on your part in covering it. He's exactly right, to the point that we've got to get back to the scriptures, not to a religion. See? We've got to come back to God, not back to a church. We have to come back in complete yieldedness to God and humble obedience and love to God in everything that we do. And so he's correct there. And in America, we have more Bibles than any place in the world, and yet they have forgotten it. Even the preachers, even the religionists. See? So that's an insightful article that he wrote there, but it's not complete in its final analysis. Okay?
1: All right.
0: Okay? Here, in 2 Corinthians 6, let's finish this now, because this becomes important. We saw that we're going to rule and reign with Christ as kings and priests. Okay? So here's how we are to overcome. Okay? 2 Corinthians 6. Now let's finish that. Okay? What agreement, therefore, is there between a temple of God, you with the Holy Spirit of God within you, and idols? Okay? Now, for you are a temple of the living God, exactly as God has said, I will dwell in them. That's what repentance, baptism, and receiving the Holy Spirit of God is all about. If anyone wants to come back with Christ and be with him at the resurrection to rule the world, you have got to come to God and live his way. See? Exactly as God has said, I will dwell in them. That's where God wants to be, in your heart, in your mind, in your spirit. Because those are the things that draw us to God. Those are the things that confirm our love for God. You can't say you love God, but say, and then turn around and say, he's done away with his laws. Because every law of God is a law of love. Okay? You stop and analyze it. Have the right God? That's love. No idols? That's honoring God. No taking his name in vain? You do what God says. Keeping the Sabbath and the holy days? Those are what God has commanded. Honoring your father and mother? That's keeping the family together, right? Okay?
1: Right.
0: No murder? No adultery? No stealing? No coveting, note-taking, all of these things. Now, when you come down to it, okay, I will read you here a couple of verses to show what I just brought out to you. So he says here, I will be their God, and they shall be my people. Therefore, come out from the midst of them and be separate, says the Lord. Touch not the unclean, and I will receive you. I shall be a father to you, and you shall be my sons, and you shall be my daughters, says the Almighty God. Now, that's really quite a promise, okay? What is that going to entail, okay? And why do we need to do these things this way, okay? Let's come here to Ephesians 3. What is it that God wants to give each one who is converted? Okay? Ephesians, the third chapter. Let's read it. This is really quite astounding. The whole plan of God, the whole thing concerning confession of sins and repentance and all of that. That's quite a thing indeed. Okay? Ephesians, the third chapter. Let's see what God wants, okay? Here it is. Ephesians, third chapter. Let's read it. Okay. Got a few sticky pages here. That's it. Okay. Here we go. Ephesians 3. Okay. Here's what God wants. Now, God says, right here, in the third chapter, lays it out very clear. Okay. Ephesians 3. All right. Paul said that he was less than the least of all the saints, but what he wanted to do was preach the gospel, the unsearchable riches of Christ, that I might enlighten all as to what is the fellowship of the mystery that has been hidden from the ages in God. What is it that God is doing? What does he want in your life? Okay, it'll tell us here. Okay. Who created all things by Jesus Christ, so that the manifold wisdom of God might be made known through the church to the principalities and powers in heavenly places, according to his eternal purpose, which he wrought in Christ Jesus our Lord, in whom we have boldness and direct access and with confidence through him. Okay? Through his very own faith. That faith from God. Now here is what Paul says he wants us to really understand. He says, for this cause I bow my knees to the Father of our Lord Jesus Christ, of whom the whole family in heaven and earth is named. That's why he's our Father. That's why we receive his Spirit. That's why we are begotten again. See? Okay.
1: Yes, that makes a lot more sense.
0: According to the riches of his glory, to be strengthened with power by his Spirit in the inner man, that Christ may dwell in your hearts by faith, and that you being rooted and grounded in love. Now listen to this. This will blow your mind. May be able to fully comprehend with all the saints what is the breadth and length and depth and height of God's plan. And to know the love of God which surpasses human knowledge, that you may be filled. Now listen to this. You may be filled with all the fullness of God. Now think of that. His son, his daughters, to rule and reign with Christ, to live forever. That is the whole key right there. The truth of God, the scriptures of God, the love of God, the plan of God, the salvation of God, the salvation of the world, all of that. That is what's in the Bible, not all of this other mishmash of stuff that people have. So I know we've covered a lot.
1: We've come a long way, and we're at the end of the program, but this has been, all of your presentations are good, Minister Fred, but I'll tell you, this has been especially enlightening. Thank you very much for coming on the program tonight.
0: Okay, thank you for having me. Glad to be there.
1: Anytime. You know, folks, my mother used to tell me every once in a while, I didn't really know what she meant. I do now. Remember who you are. Try to remember who you are. From the Bridge of the Ark, the signal continues. God bless you, everyone.

0: It's true. If you want something to go away, quit buying it, quit feeding it. The flip side to that coin is if you want something to grow, nourish it. People are getting tired of feeding the big tech monster because what they get in return is shadow banning, overt banning, or suspension on social media. Big tech and its derivatives also try to financially soft kill. This is when someone wants to buy something, but they are prevented from doing it because their payment repeatedly fails. And of course, when the gateways do work, we pay for this convenience with fees. So, don't feed the monster. If you want or have ever wanted to join Caravan to Midnight by card or any other payment service and found you could not process your membership, just send a check or money order to CTM, P.O. 141288, Dallas, Texas 75214. Include a legibly written email, a phone number in case we need to reach you, and as soon as we see that info, your membership is activated, and you help turn the monster.
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4: News this hour from Town Hall. I'm Ron Taylor. Another tariff threat issued from the White House.
5: President Trump is threatening a 100% tariff on imports from any country that imposes a tax on digital services provided by U.S. companies. The president took aim at European countries, he said, are discussing implementation of taxes on American companies. He wrote, "Please let this statement serve to represent that any country that imposes such a tax will immediately be met with a 100% tariff on any and all goods sent to the United States." Bob Agner reporting.
4: Artificial intelligence drags the markets down yesterday.
6: The S&P 500 ended nearly flat Friday with a loss of less than a tenth of a percent. The Dow slipped 44 points. That's about a tenth of a percent. The NASDAQ composite fell 0.2%. Big drops for Micron Technology and other AI-related companies offset gains in other sectors like healthcare. Micron sank 6.7%. The chip company's stock has roughly quadrupled so far this year. Companies with big fuel bills got some help as oil prices fell back to where they were before the war with Iran. Seth Sutel, New York.
4: The U.S. struck Iran in response to a drone attack a day earlier on a cargo ship in the Strait of Hormuz. It's the most significant test to an interim understanding reached a week ago by the two countries to begin working to end their months-long war and reopen the pivotal waterway. Search and rescue efforts took place across Venezuela as humanitarian aid began to arrive following powerful twin earthquakes that killed at least 920 people, injuring thousands, and left many more missing. SRN News and our parent company Salem Media are partnering with Christian nonprofit Food for the Poor to rush emergency aid to victims of this tragedy. 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I'm Ron Taylor.
7: Parents and grandparents, turn on any streaming platform, open a textbook, scroll through social media. You'll hear the same message over and over again. We're a biological accident. The universe is meaningless. 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
4: There have been at least five arrests made after damage to the Lincoln Memorial Reflecting Pool.
8: Vandals who targeted the newly renovated Lincoln Memorial Reflecting Pool are now facing consequences. After critics blamed the Trump administration for damage at the landmark, investigators say vandalism was the real cause. Officials say multiple suspects damaged portions of the pool, leading to arrests and federal citations. Repairs are already underway ahead of America's 250th birthday celebration. Willie Nelson, Washington.
4: Saks Global, the parent company of Neiman Marcus, Saks Fifth Avenue, and Bergdorf Goodman officially emerged from Chapter 11 bankruptcy with fewer stores, less debt, a more focused strategy to pamper the affluent, and a new name. The company said the new entity will be called Exemplar Luxury Group, with an improved balance sheet, including nearly a 75% debt reduction. You'll find more news, breaking news, analysis, and more at townhall.com. I'm Ron Taylor. There's been a mistrial in the California Palisades wildfire trial.
9: A federal judge has declared a mistrial in the arson case against 29-year-old Jonathan Rindernecht, accused of sparking the deadly 2025 Palisades fire in Los Angeles. Jurors deadlocked on three federal charges of arson, malicious destruction by means of a fire, and timber set aflame. The judge noted that 10 jurors were set on a not guilty verdict, while two jurors were determined to convict. Defense attorney Steve Haney says the vote count shows that his client is innocent. Prosecutors say the evidence strongly indicates that Rindernecht is responsible for igniting the fire and say they will retry the case.
4: The Cottonwood Fire in southern Utah, the nation's current largest, which started Monday, has reached nearly 111 square miles and is still 0% contained. More on these stories at townhall.com.
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12: 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Due to ongoing uncertainty surrounding overseas travel conditions and future international travel considerations, the Italy Unfiltered Tour has been canceled. 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
17: 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My name is Cam Edwards, editor at BearingArms.com, host of the Bearing Arms Cam and Company podcast. Sitting in for Larry O'Connor today. Pleased that you're with us on the program. We've got a busy one in store for you. Coming up on the show, could Governor Abigail Spanberger's latest energy policy cost Virginians more than $1 billion? Jason Isaac from the American Energy Institute will be with us later on in the hour to explain why he says higher electric bills are on the way. Plus, we'll also be talking with Virginia Delegate Wren Williams about the latest fights over our Second Amendment rights in the Commonwealth of Virginia. You've got battles going on in the courts over background checks, as well as Virginia's impending ban on so-called assault firearms and large-capacity magazines. Attorney Alex Sawyer will be with us as well, breaking down what's left on the Supreme Court's docket. Today is an opinion day. There are 12 decisions left for the Supreme Court. Don't know how many of those cases will be decided today, but it looks like there are going to be multiple decisions handed down, and there are some major decisions expected before the end of the term. At 8:05, former Deputy Secretary National Security Advisor Katie McFarland will be with us to talk about the latest on Iran and what comes next after President Trump. And we'll also be talking with Washington Times correspondent Susan Ferratio on the growing showdown over the Save America Act and whether Senate Republicans can get it across the finish line. House Speaker Mike Johnson saying maybe it needs to be in a reconciliation 3.0 bill. So there'd be another way, perhaps, to get the Save America Act to President Trump's desk. All of that is coming up this morning here on O'Connor and Company. Right now, though, let's talk about what's going on in Iran. We had a major reversal in the Senate overnight as President Trump scored a big victory. The Senate rejecting an effort to restrict his war powers over Iran. That vote happened several hours after President Trump met with Senate Republicans behind closed doors in what was described by many as a fiery and dramatic showdown. A lot of finger pointing, a lot of, I don't want to say name calling, but I think that the tempers were high. Even Senator Bill Cassidy, who was on the receiving end of President Trump's ire, said that he let his temper get the best of him during these discussions. But Senator Cassidy ultimately ended up switching his vote along with Senator Rand Paul, and that gave the president a victory and a defeat for the Senate Democrats who were trying to limit the administration's authority going on forward. President Trump had said that the vote on the War Powers Act had hamstrung his administration in negotiations with Iran, and that apparently had an impact on the senators last night. Scott Bessent also talking about the oil sanctions for Iran being lifted. That has been met with some criticism by war hawks who say that the move only emboldens Iran at a time in which we need to be putting more pressure on the Iranian regime to come to the table. And Secretary Bessent says that that is the wrong move for the war hawks. Take a listen. This is, I don't know if we've actually got that clip here. He said that what amazes me is it's the same people, a lot of the hawks in the U.S., who say you can't believe anything the Iranians say unless they say it about negotiations. All right, this is a clip 11.
18: Selling oil. It was going to China, but at a discount. It is a carrot that we can always pull back. We want them to see what it feels like not having the sanctions on, and then we can always put them back on.
19: Their economy is hurting, though, obviously.
18: Devastated. They got more than 100% inflation. Troops weren't getting paid. So we have laid their economy to waste, and that's what brought them to the table.
19: So when you hear the Iranians, maybe it's the IRGC, with this public relations, saying the IAEA inspector's not coming, the Strait of Hormuz is closed, all of these things day to day, get picked up.
18: What amazes me is the same people, a lot of the hawks in the U.S. who say you can't believe anything the Iranians say unless they say it about the negotiations, right? Like, believe them for the negotiations. Remember Baghdad Bob?
19: Sure.
18: From Iraq? It's kind of Tehran Tim, right? Like, it's just a lot of big talk, and let's just see how this cooks out, but I'm optimistic.
17: You know, I think Secretary Bessent does have a point when he talks about not believing, or at least not taking, the Iranian statements about the negotiations at face value. Obviously, both the U.S. and Iran playing to a domestic audience back home. But the Iranian regime, I think, has some different factors at work that do not exist here in the United States, right? They've got their thumb on the Iranian people. They want to show and project that they are still in power, that they are not negotiating from a position of weakness. In fact, they want the Iranian people to believe that they won this military conflict, that it's the United States that is coming to heel. So when you hear the Iranians talk about, no, we haven't said anything about nuclear inspections. No, we're not doing anything to give up our nuclear ambitions. I would take that with a very big grain of salt. And in fact, you know, when President Trump said that the Iranians had agreed to allow IAEA inspectors in and Iran said no, now we're hearing from one of those independent partners at the negotiating table that Iran has, in fact, said that they will allow nuclear inspections, quote, at some point. So the negotiation appears at this point to be over what those inspections will look like, when those inspections will take place. But Iran has apparently conceded that, yes, there does need to be independent monitoring of their nuclear ability. And that is something that the Iranian government did not want to share with the Iranian people. So I think Scott Bessin is smart to remind folks again about how these negotiations are shaking out, both behind closed doors and again in the public eye. Now, again, speaking of behind closed doors, we did have that closed door meeting, President Trump going to Capitol Hill yesterday. Originally, he was set to sign a bipartisan housing bill, and he was going to meet with Republicans behind closed doors to talk about the Save America Act. Instead, President Trump announced that he would not be signing that bill that passed with broad majorities in both the House and the Senate unless or until the Save America Act gets to his desk. We'll be talking about the politics of that in a little bit on O'Connor and Company. But the Iran war was a big topic during that closed door meeting with Senate Republicans. According to multiple sources, Trump was, quote, very animated over the war powers vote, again, saying it had hurt the administration's negotiating position with Iran. He named names of Republicans who voted with Democrats or were absent for the vote, including Pennsylvania Senator Dave McCormick, who was actually in Pennsylvania campaigning with President Trump, and that's why he wasn't there. But you did have senators like Bill Cassidy, Rand Paul, who ended up voting against that War Powers Act. One source called the meeting a shouting match between the president and Senator Cassidy, saying, quote, you know, like two boys on a recess that are yelling at each other over a foul on a basketball court. And afterwards, President Trump did make some brief comments about what happened during that meeting. Senator Bill Cassidy spoke as well. Let's start with Senator Cassidy's version of events, and then we'll tell you what President Trump said. This is at clip 12.
20: The president was wondering why people would vote for the War Powers Act. I asked him if that would be a rhetorical question, a real question. He said real. And so as we begin to speak, the president didn't want to hear my question, interrupted me. I didn't care to be interrupted. I felt like I was trying to get answers for the American people. And I'm not going to be bullied when I'm trying to get answers for the American people. And so so escalated from there. At some point, it de-escalated.
21: We're told the president called you a lunatic?
20: Can I imagine the president called me things that would be said on a school, on a playground? Yeah, I can imagine that.
22: Does it bother you that you went after Leader McConnell who wasn't here to defend himself?
20: If there's somebody I know who's got thick skin, it's Leader McConnell.
21: And I mean, do you believe it is the way the president should be conducting himself in a meeting with colleagues?
20: I'll let the president's actions speak for themselves.
21: Did you refer to him? We're hearing reports that you referred to him as brother at one point, and there was that sort of contentious.
20: I don't think that's really important to the story. I don't.
21: And I mean, I'm sure I know the answer to this, but you don't regret at all the vote for the 4 hours resolution yesterday.
20: No. As I said, and I've said before, that once I start getting answers, I can change my vote. But I feel like there's answers that need to be given, and they've not been given. And that's important to the Senate. And it's important to the Senate. It's important to the American people.
17: Meanwhile, Senator Cassidy alluded to the language from President Trump and the language from Senator Cassidy, not exactly what you would find in the church pews, maybe on the schoolhouse grounds. But President Trump did talk about
0: Afterwards, those individuals in the Senate who, the Republicans in particular, who voted against that, or voted in favor, rather, of the War Powers Resolution that passed just a couple of days ago. This is clip 13.
2: Right in the middle of one of the key things, which we're going to get anyway, we have breaking news. The Senate has voted that they'd like Trump to stop the war. So Iran sees that and they go, what's that all about? Now, you know it's meaningless, right? But I had lunch with them. We had four Republican senators and all Democrats. You know, Democrats, they want to lose the war because they're stupid.
0: All right, let's drop out there. The important takeaway from the president's comments is that apparently they did have an impact because, again, last night, another vote. This one, the Democrats lost, and it ran Paul voting.
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0: go.
1: And good Thursday morning to you. Thanks again for being a part of O'Connor and Company. Still to come, we're going to be talking with American Energy Institute CEO Jason Isaac about why Virginians' electric bills are about to soar even higher than they already are. But we've been talking about what happened on Capitol Hill yesterday in terms of the War Powers Resolution, the vote that Democrats put forward in the Senate that failed late Wednesday night. But the Save America Act was also another big topic of conversation on the Hill and in that closed-door session between President Trump and Senate Republicans. Almost immediately after that closed-door discussion concluded, the president made some remarks to the press. Here's what he had to say. This is clip 14.
2: I think we had a really great meeting, and we're very proud of the party. We like our leader. We like everybody really in the room. I don't like a few people, but that's okay. I think you know who they are. But I'll give you that information someday. But for the most part, we have a really well-unified party. And I said it very strongly. We have the hottest country anywhere in the world. We're the most powerful. We're the smartest. We're the most respected. 2 years ago, we were a laughingstock all over the world. We had a terrible group of people, representatives. Every leader, I just left G7. Every leader, and we had a lot of people in addition to G7, as you know, came. Everyone said, what we've done in a year and a half is a miracle. We have the hottest country in the world, and we want to keep it that way. We have more factories being built right now than we have at any point, at any time in the history of our country. And all of those factories are opening up soon. It's all jobs. And our job numbers are incredible anyway. I see that oil just broke the $70 number. Who would have thought that was going to happen? And that's during a war. And Iran is being very nice. They're agreeing to everything that I want. And they have to. Otherwise, we just go back and do what we have to do.
1: So the president talking a little bit about what happened in that closed-door session. Actually, pretty genteel compared to what happened behind those closed doors. And again, the discussion is, how do we get the Save America Act to President Trump's desk? And the holdup is not the House. As Speaker Mike Johnson noted, the House has actually passed this legislation multiple times. So how do you get it through the Senate? Well, Speaker Johnson has an idea about how to do that as well. This is Cut 18.
3: He's laser focused on Save America Act, as most common sense Americans are. The only path, I think, to get that done, because you're never going to get seven Democrats to join 53 Republicans in the Senate to do that. They will not do it. Chuck Schumer will never vote for that or release any Democrat to do it. You have to put it on a reconciliation bill. We believe that if you create a grant program that ties it to reconciling the budget, and you allow blue states, if they come to their senses and they want to avail themselves of election integrity proposals and ideas and policies, they can draw down from a federal fund and use those funds. We're willing to invest heavily in that. And House Republicans will put together a reconciliation bill, reconciliation 3.0, that will have that. I talked the president through that in detail this morning, as I have in the past, and he said, can we do it? I said, we can. If the Republicans will stand together, we're on the line right now to defend it. Hold on. So that's what we're going to do. The president said, I want to see some progress on it. I said, I'd love to show it to you. We got a meeting today. We had some more coming up. And so he decided, and I didn't announce it, I wanted him to announce it, but we're delaying this. As you know, he has a window of time before he has to sign a bill, and he's going to use a little bit more of that window of time, and we're going to go through this together.
1: Now, the bill that Speaker Johnson was referring to was that housing bill that President Trump said he would not sign until the Save America Act gets to his desk. Apparently, that bill has not been presented to President Trump. There is, you know, a constitutional authority that says bills that are presented to the president take effect within 10 days or after 10 days if he does not sign them or veto them. However, it's up to Speaker Johnson to present that bill to the president, and he apparently has not done so as of yet. So what about the odds of a reconciliation 3.0 bill passing with that language in it? Well, it would be up to the Senate parliamentarian to decide whether or not that rule would be germane. But also, Speaker Johnson noted that that grant pool that would be used to tie this into a budget bill would be voluntary. right? States could opt in to getting that grant money if they wanted to abide by the voter ID laws and things of that nature. The question then would be, would that be enough for the president, given that states could also opt out of accepting that grant money in exchange for requiring voter ID and the other provisions of the Save America Act? And that, I think, is yet another open question. So negotiations will continue. It looks like the Senate recess will also happen as well. We're going to take a quick recess, but not going to be 2 weeks long, I promise that. When we come back, we're going to talk about what's going on.
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8: 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I'm here with spokesman John Wolf. So, John, tell our listeners who should call right now.
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2: Hey, good morning to you. Thanks again for being a part of O'Connor and Company this morning. My name is Cam Edwards, editor at BearingArms.com, and also the host of the Bearing Arms Cam and Company podcast. Sitting in for Larry today. Still to come on the program this hour, too crazy for Carville. Why some of the Democrats who won on Tuesday night in New York's primaries are too much, not only for the longtime Democrat strategist, but for many other Democrats as well. Right now, I want to welcome to the program the CEO of the American Energy Institute, Jason Isaac, is with us. Jason, good morning, sir.
3: Hey, good morning. It's great to be on. Thanks for having me.
2: I really appreciate you being a part of the program today. I am a Virginia resident. I am having to live under the Democrat rule here, and it's amazing to me, Jason. Democrats ran in Virginia on this message of affordability. They are not governing on affordability right now. One of the things that has been done by Governor Abigail Spanberger is to re-enter Virginia into what's called the Regional Greenhouse Gas Initiative. These are part of efforts, they say, to combat global warming and to boost green energy. But at the same time, this initiative also boosts the electric bills of customers in these states, including Virginia, right? I mean, how big an increase are we talking about for the average ratepayer?
3: Yeah, you're looking at about $13 a month for the average ratepayer, which may not seem like a lot to people that live in Northern Virginia, but there are certainly people in the rest of the state and the least among us that are going to be affected by a $13 per month increase. This is just an additional tax so that people can virtue signal that they're actually doing something, and all they're really doing is redistributing wealth and giving handouts to other people and other friends and nonprofits that are going to benefit from this regional greenhouse gas or emissions, known as REGGIE, this program. They're going to benefit from it. We saw that in the prior administration, this massive redistributions of billions of dollars of government funding to nonprofits of friends of the administration for no benefit whatsoever. And I think that's what, you know, voters and ratepayers need to understand, that this is for absolutely zero benefit whatsoever. It's just an additional tax.
2: Yeah, well, and I can tell you, I mean, $13 a month, that does matter. I'm already using less electricity than I used last year. I've turned my thermostat up this summer, and I'm paying more for my electric bill, even though I'm using less energy. So this is just another additional money that's going directly to the government in this case, courtesy of the Democrat policies. Meanwhile, she comes out yesterday with this video talking about, hey, Virginians, here's how you can save money on your electric bill. I went and I looked, and it's things like, have you thought about, getting new windows? Hey, Jason, I don't know if you've looked at pricing new windows lately, but that seems to be a pretty big trade-off. You spend $20,000, $30,000 up front, and maybe you save $15 on your electric bill next month.
3: Yeah, and this is what some of the people on the left really think. They think that efficiency is going to get us there, and it's really going to convince people to use less energy, is if they have a more efficient home. Well, more efficient homes cost more money, things like windows. So, yeah, it's enrollment in programs that are benefiting, I imagine, donors of the governor and leftist campaigns. I mean, this is what happened with the Biden administration. It's just incredible handout to their donor base. And that's what's going to likely happen here in Virginia when it's going to be solar panels, double pane windows, re-insulating your home, more fuel efficient and more efficient appliances, which are more expensive and they're less

0: reliable. And it's something that typically only the wealthy people can afford. And so this video, I watched the video, go to the website. So if your power's on, you've got access to the internet, then go to the video and ultimately spend more money, which is just is amazing to me that the self-righteousness that's being imposed on people in Virginia and really just crushing people. We're seeing stories all over Europe about they just don't have air conditioning and they want to guilt us into using less energy. And gosh, air conditioning's been one of the greatest things to extend life expectancy in the history of mankind.
1: Absolutely. And I feel bad because I'm telling my kids, like, no, keep the thermostat where it is. Dad, it's hot. I'm like, well, it's summer. Put on shorts. Because I'm the one that's paying the electric bill every month. And, you know, one of the things that I noticed, because I, too, clicked that link, I started going through the website, and I noticed, Jason, that a lot of these programs that Governor Spamberger is touting, they've got income caps, right? So maybe it's, you know, 50% above the poverty line. Maybe it's 100% above the poverty line. But once again, it seems to me like the middle class, who maybe priced out of some of these incentives, they're the ones who are really bearing the burden, right? They're not making a ton of money. The cost of living in Virginia has gone up, as it has around the rest of the country. They're having to, you know, do more with less. And yet these programs are often not available to those folks.
0: You know, you're absolutely right. They're the ones that are paying for it. It's the people in the middle that are getting hit and crunched the hardest. It's a larger share of their income. And they can't benefit from any of these programs whatsoever. And so you're going to continue to see what's happened in California, unfortunately, happened in Virginia, where massive amounts of people are getting disconnect notices from the utilities. A year and a half ago in California, the numbers were reported. It was over $1 billion in arrears that people were behind. Nearly 800,000 meters in the state of California were behind on their utilities. And those people are at the greatest risk of homelessness. And I say that because when you buy a home, you're required, your homeowner's insurance policy requires that you have your utilities connected. When you sign a lease, for those people that aren't homeowners, or they sign a lease when they rent a home, they're required in their lease to keep their utilities connected. And when you can't afford your utilities and you get disconnect notice, or you actually get them disconnected, you're violating the terms of those agreement. And that's what's going to happen, unfortunately, in Virginia, as utility costs continue to increase and the state does these green new scam programs like the Regional Greenhouse Gas Initiative. The costs are going to increase, disconnects are going to rise, and those people are going to be at the greatest risk of homelessness.
1: And this is not a Virginia-specific problem. I mean, Virginians are dealing with this right now because Democrats got a trifecta in state government last November. But this is something that voters can expect pretty much everywhere Democrats take power, right?
0: No, that is absolutely the blueprint. Make energy more expensive and less reliable. And so anywhere the Democrats get into office, this is the thing. They bend the knee to the climate cartel. And they increase the cost of energy significantly. I did a comparison on the cost of gasoline, and blue states are higher than red states. So blue states are bringing up the national cost of a gallon of gasoline. They're bringing up the cost of electricity. They have this cult-like fascination with decarbonization, which does nothing to mitigate a changing climate. It just makes everything more expensive. I tell people I live a high-carbon lifestyle. I think the rest of the world should, too. When I said that to Congress, Jamie Raskin dubbed me the carbon king, like it was an insult. I've embraced it. You know, it's my license plate. It's on my business card. It's my nickname. I mean, I'm the carbon king. Heck yeah. The rest of the world should get to live like the 1 billion people in the Western world that get to experience affordable, reliable energy. And Democrats are trying to make that harder for the 7 billion people in poverty that don't get air conditioning, that don't get running water, that don't have access to electricity to turn lights on. They're trying to take that away from the 1 billion of us that do have it, and I advocate and continue to work for policies that reduce the cost of energy for the, you know, to promote human flourishing.
1: All right. Well, if you are the carbon king, what about those of us who want to be the carbon count or the carbon countess? What can we do to push back against these policies? What are, you know, when somebody says, you know, we want to enter the regional greenhouse gas initiative, we want to do these things to save the environment, to, you know, have a better future for our kids. What are some, you know, rebuttals to that? And then what are some action plans that we can do to actually bring down the cost of energy for Americans across the country?
0: Yeah, and I really think it's and I've been studying this for decades now, and it gets back to decarbonization. These companies and politicians have embraced the low carbon lifestyle, these political agendas to reduce emissions, not pollution, but reduce emissions of CO2, which is a trace gas in the atmosphere. It's 0.04% of our atmosphere. It's necessary for life on Earth. And I would encourage shareholders that have companies that vote in the proxy elections to make sure the companies that they've invested in, their 401ks, are actually focused on fiduciary responsibility. That's a return on investment, not political agendas like decarbonization. You know, Senator Kennedy from Louisiana questioned a Biden official asking him, what does it do? What does decarbonization do? And the guy couldn't answer him. And Kennedy's like, you don't know, in his great Cajun accent. You don't know, do you? You don't know, do you? And that's the thing. They just bend the knee to this cult-like fascination with decarbonization, when that's really the bane of all of this climate policies. And I think that's why the Trump administration understands that greenhouse gas emissions, namely CO2, are not a danger to human health and the environment, and they're moving to rescind the endangerment finding that the Obama bureaucrats put in office in 2009, and you and I have been suffering with higher cost of energy since. So we need to get companies and politicians just to abandon decarbonization. It does absolutely nothing. It's making the planet greener. Are the Democrat bumper stickers going to say save the deserts, because we're actually losing deserts around the globe because this trace gas in the atmosphere is slightly increasing? That's a good thing. So we've just got to get politicians and business leaders to really abandon this. And oil could be lower right now if these companies would stop doing these European political agendas and focusing on decarbonization, instead focusing on providing affordable, reliable energy. But they're not. And I think that's why the president was calling out some of the majors yesterday for prices not being lower at the pump. So that's what people can do. They can talk to their politicians and tell them to stop focusing on decarbonization, because it does nothing but extend and focus on affordable and reliable energy, which does everything.
1: All right, 30,
0: to promote human flourishing.
1: 30 seconds or less, Jason. If we did those things, I mean, price of oil right now, right around $70 a barrel. What would oil be like if we actually were able to follow that advice and to put your policies into play?
0: So you'd see an immediate reduction in the cost of a barrel of oil, about $7, so about 10% of the price it's sitting right now. We've seen a $20 swing because of political agendas and the cost of a barrel of oil. The people could have been providing relief, but companies could have been providing more relief during the peaks that we saw during the Strait of Hormuz crisis. These companies weren't, for political reasons, and that's really unfortunate. So we could see the cost of energy come down significantly if people get back to their fiduciary responsibility and affordable and reliable energy.
1: Jason Isaac, CEO of American Energy Institute, thank you so much for being with us on O'Connor & Company. Thanks for what you do, Carbon King.
0: Hey, thanks so much. Great to be on. Keep living the high-carbon lifestyle.
1: All right, Jason Isaac with us here on O'Connor & Company. Well, thank you for being a part of O'Connor & Company as well. Still to come on the program, we're going to be taking a look and what is going on in the state of New York? A state of confusion as they lurch to the left. Keep it right here. We'll be right back.
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1: Thank you so much for that, Larry. All right. It was a crazy night on Tuesday in New York as the Democrat Socialists won big in New York primaries. And some of the candidates that will likely soon be in Congress are going to be, I think, a real headache and give Democrats around the country heartburn. In fact, James Carville, who is no moderate, he was on his Politicon podcast yesterday. He actually said he's not in the same party as candidates like Avila Chevalier, who was one of the Mondami-backed candidates. She actually once said, now, listen, the greatest hits, if you will, of a Chevalier are going to be all over TV between now and November, and there is a lot to work with. But one of the things that set James Carville off was that she had once said that white people should not be in interracial marriages. Carville said, lady, I ain't in the same party as you. Said, I'm sorry, I'm just not. And I actually do think it's time for Democrats to talk the S word, schism. He said, I really do. Everybody's always, no, no, we're a coalition. We're a big tent. And there's just some bleep that I can't be in the same tent with. He went on to say that these individuals like Chevalier are not Democrats, which is true to a degree. They're not your father's Democrats. They're certainly not your grandfather's Democrats. The socialists, I think, is a much more a primary component of the Democratic Socialists of America than Democrat. But these individuals are running as Democrats. They are winning elections, at least winning primaries as Democrats, and they are a problem for the Democrat Party and for the nation as a whole. One of the other individuals who won a state Senate primary, Aber Kawas, also endorsed by Zoran Mondami, she had said a couple of years ago that 9/11 was rooted in America's system of, quote, capitalism, racism, white supremacy, and Islamophobia. That's right. That's why we had terrorists target the World Trade Center. That's why we had terrorists target the Pentagon. That's why we had terrorists try to target the White House. Because of Islamophobia, right? I mean, it's absolutely insane. The New York Post also reported that Kawas's father, she had cited him as an example of the draconian immigration system in the United States, was actually deported after felony convictions. Well, I don't know about you. I don't think that's particularly draconian. Court records cited by the New York Post show that her dad, Abdel Karim Kawas, a Jordanian national, was convicted in Virginia in 1995, for making a false statement, and then he later pleaded guilty in New Jersey to property fraud involving inflated real estate values. He was sentenced to 3 years in prison. I think he only did about 18 months before he was deported. And yet, Kawas says that her dad was booted out of the country because we're racist, because we're Islamophobic, right? Again, this is a real problem for the country. Because as the Democrat Socialists push out, even the progressives are not far left enough for the DSA types. They will be in Congress. I mean, that's the thing. You know, those individuals who won the New York primary, excuse me, on a Tuesday night, they're not going to face tough opposition. I mean, these are Democrat-dominated districts. They'll likely win their general election by 40, 50 points. And then they're going to be in Congress. And what happens then? Excuse me. Well, they're going to be they're going to make AOC look more like Joe Manchin, quite honestly. Hopefully, Americans will wake up in time to realize the threat that their ideology poses. When you've got individuals like Hassan Piker proclaiming that Stalinists, Maoists went out and voted on Tuesday and were happy with the election results, that should scare the heck out of every American who wants to see this country remain strong for the next 250 years. Now coming up here on O'Connor and Company next hour, we're going to be talking about another threat, this one to our right to keep and bear arms. Virginia Delegate Rynn Williams is going to be with us. We'll talk about the latest court fights over Virginia's universal background check law, its upcoming ban on assault firearms and large capacity magazines, which is set to take effect next Wednesday. We've got a lot more O'Connor and Company coming up here in the next couple of hours. So stick around. We'll be right back with much more right after this.
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14: News this hour from Town Hall. I'm Ron Taylor. The death toll rises as two powerful earthquakes in Venezuela have left hundreds dead and thousands injured.
15: Nazareth Jimenez is a La Guaira resident with missing family members. She says, "We call on the government and countries around the world to help us. Look, we need machines here. Human strength is not enough. We can't remove those structures without them." Citizens dug through the rubble of their homes and said they have seen few state rescue teams in the areas hit hardest by the devastating 7.2 and 7.5 magnitude quakes Wednesday. Omar Reis lost family in the quakes. More than 20 of my relatives have died here. And in the Caribbean area, in Tanaguarena, I've been left practically alone in this world. I'm Haya Pinjwani.
14: SRN News and our parent company Salem Media are partnering with Christian nonprofit Food for the Poor to rush emergency aid to victims of this tragedy. Listeners wanting to help can find an online banner at the top of our website at srnnews.com. An election worker says federal officers confronted her at polls over social media posts criticizing ICE.
16: Months after she made a post on social media, poll worker Paigelyn Gonyer was approached by ICE workers while she was at a polling station in Syracuse. Co-worker Shalia Millage caught the moment on video.
17: And they're bringing her a warning.
16: Gonyer says the officers accused her of doxing Jonathan Ross, the ICE officer who shot and killed Renee Good in Minneapolis.
18: They were insisting that I sign the form,
16: which she refused to do. A Homeland Security spokesperson says that Gonyer's post included the agent's address.
18: I'm leaving it up because I am firm on my right of free speech.
16: I'm Lisa Dwyer.
14: News and analysis at townhall.com. I'm Ron Taylor.
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14: There are dumb crooks in this world, and then there's these clowns.
19: Police in Trinidad and Tobago are searching for robbers caught on camera using a backhoe to try to steal a cash machine. Security camera footage shows four suspects fumbling around the crime scene. One of them was dressed like Batman. Well, apparently, Batman was the leader of this genius group, who is seen constantly tripping over debris and falling down several times as he tried to direct the backhoe. Police believe they left empty-handed. Jason Walker reporting.
14: Dropped thousands of Argentina fans into a Texas for the World Cup, and the debate is inevitable. It's not about who has the best team or players or the tournament. It's about who produces the best, most succulent steaks and how to prepare the meat. That's right, there's a beef between two of the top cattle raisers of the world in that area. More news at townhall.com. Freedom 250 CEO Keith Kroc talks about the Great American Fair on the National Mall. He tells the Salem Radio Network Americans from across the country will be representing the best of each state and U.S. territory until July 10th and its family-friendly event.
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14: A former Meta executive whose memoir provides an explosive insider account of her time at the social media giant has sued the company for attempting to, quote, silence her. The lawsuit was filed in federal court in Northern California Thursday. It claims the tech giant's private arbitration order prevents her from speaking out about the company or promoting her best-selling book as invalid. More on these stories at townhall.com.
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1: 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Thanks very much for being part of O'Connor and Company. 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Very pleased to be sitting in for Larry this morning. Coming up on the program, we're going to be talking with Alex Swoyer, who is attorney, author of Lawless Lawfare, host of a Court Watch podcast, and editor-at-large at the Washington Times. We'll talk about what's going on in the Supreme Court. There are 12 cases yet to be decided this term. Some pretty important cases as well. Plus, we'll be taking a look at what's going on in Venezuela as the country waking up to devastation. More than 100 people killed last night in a series of earthquakes there. The United States pledging that help is on the way. We need some help in Virginia as well, because we've got a political earthquake underway that is impacting our right to keep and bear arms. We've got next Wednesday about a dozen new gun control bills taking effect, including a ban on commonly owned rifles, shotguns, handguns, and magazines. In addition, we've got ongoing litigation challenging some of the gun control laws that were put in place the last time Democrats had a trifecta in state government, including universal background checks. And we've had pretty major developments in both of these cases. Want to welcome to the program right now Delegate Wren Williams to the program. Delegate, good morning. Thanks very much for joining O'Connor and Company.
0: Hey, good morning. Thanks for having me.
1: Yeah, absolutely. So first of all, I've got to ask you just sort of a general question here. The Democrats found time to pass, as I said, more than a dozen gun control bills. They couldn't pass a budget in the regular session, so they've been working on that after the regular session concluded. Apparently, the Democrats in the House and Senate have now reached some sort of agreement, but Governor Spanberger says that she has amendments that she wants to see in place, including amendments, from what I understand, to a bill that she's already signed into law, that ban on so-called assault firearms and large-capacity magazines. Have you heard, I mean, is this normal? Because I've lived in Virginia since 2004. I can't recall a governor of either party saying, hey, I want to further amend a bill that I already signed into law, and we're going to use the budget process to do it.
0: Yes. No, I've never seen anything like this administration. I mean, let's start there. This has been crazy. 41 new gun laws, and you can't even pass a budget. And now you've got Spanberger out there suggesting that we have a budget. And then day after, or almost same day, they pass the conference report that will go to the governor to become an enrolled bill before she signs it. She's saying, no, we need to tweak it. And I'm like, lady, come on.
1: And there's a deadline here, right? We have to have a budget by June 30th. Correct me if I'm wrong. The calendar that I saw is that the House and the Senate will come back next Monday. That's the 29th. They'll, I guess, vote on these amendments, and then the governor will sign or not a budget Monday night.
0: That is what it sounds like. That is what it, I mean, talk about coming down to the wire. And what I think the plan might be is to potentially curtail some of the laws that she has signed into law already within the budget by putting some sort of different type of more restrictive language or something like that. And I think the goal is they're trying to circumvent some of these cases, these law cases that you're talking about, these court cases you're talking about, mm-hmm. adding specific language to try to get around the constitutionality of these frankly unconstitutional laws they keep passing.
1: I mean, I don't think there's enough lipstick you can put on that pig of a gun ban bill to make it constitutional, quite frankly. As long as it's still targeting some of the most commonly owned popular firearms in the country, I think you're going to violate the Second Amendment. But it sounds like, Delegate, that you've not seen the amendments that the governor is proposing. Has anybody seen these amendments? Again, lawmakers are supposed to go back into session on Monday. You're expected to cast a vote, and not just on this amendment, right? She's got other amendments that she wants, other changes that she wants. When do you get to see what it is that she wants changed?
0: I don't think that we get to see it. I don't think there is a 48-hour deadline rule on this particular piece because it's just an amendment. So, I mean, they could drop an amendment on this all the way up until the, I guess, noon on this before we actually gavel into session on Monday.
1: And, of course, that means Virginians don't get a chance to weigh in. We don't get a chance to talk to our delegate or our state senator to express our concerns, I guess even our support, if it's warranted, right? Virginians are just supposed to be left in the dark about all of this.
0: Oh, absolutely. And this is a very, very common strategy for the Democrats. I've even been told that one way that you can sneak one past is to pass it one way and then send it back with that amendment. And that is a way to circumvent even the higher threshold on overcoming some of the veto. And it's just strategy that's been used before. And but they are taking it to the extreme with adding this into budget language during a special session, and they haven't even passed the budget yet. This is crazy. I've never seen anything like it. Neither has Virginia.
1: Yeah, well, I was going to say, I mean, like I said, I've lived in the Commonwealth for 20 years. I've never, 22 years, I've never seen anything like this before. But, you know, again, you talk about kind of making it up as they go along. This bill that is that was meant to establish or reestablish universal background checks, quote unquote, it was passed in the regular session with an emergency amendment, so it took effect immediately. But Governor Spanberger rejected the bill originally. She wanted some changes to it, so they go back in the veto session. Democrats modify the bill. Again, it passes with this emergency clause that's supposed to require 80% approval to take effect immediately. They don't get the 80% because it passes on party line votes. And yet, the Democrats immediately tried to put this law into effect, reinstating universal background checks. And not to get too far in the weeds here, the reason why there was an injunction against enforcement of the existing universal background check law is because it treated adults 18, 19, and 20 years old differently than it did adults 21 and older in terms of conducting these background checks. The judge said, no, you can't do that. The Democrats' answer was, okay, we'll treat everybody the same, because we're just going to deny 18 and 19 and 20-year-olds the ability to exercise their Second Amendment rights and purchase a firearm. A Lynchburg Circuit Judge yesterday, a Circuit Court judge yesterday, reinstated these background checks, delegate. It seems to me like there's still an underlying issue here in that now the state of Virginia is depriving young adults of their ability to acquire a firearm and exercise their Second Amendment rights.
0: I mean, that's exactly what they did. They basically said, if we can't curtail this law and take away firearms from 18 to 21 year olds, even though they can, you know, become an adult, vote, everything else, exercise their constitutional rights in any other way, instead, now we're just going to make it unlawful for anybody under 21 to even own one. And that's the thing that they're doing completely with these other gun laws, is they're trying to, I've said death by a thousand stupid laws, is because they're trying to make sure that you can't move your firearm from your place, your abode, unless you have certain places you're going and certain ways you're carrying your firearm. You can't sell them. You can't transfer them. You can't own them, the magazines. You can't transfer the magazines at death, even. At death, 30-round magazines that you own become contraband to your family members. They can have the gun, but not the magazine. It's crazy. I've never seen anything like it.
1: Well, we have, at last report, we have two different court hearings today and challenges to this assault firearm and magazine ban, one in Lancaster County, one in Washington County Circuit Court. Do you have any hope at all that a judge will recognize the inherent problem with these bans and grant an injunction before July 1st?
0: I don't think you're going to see that at the circuit court level. The only hope that I had is if Virginia Supreme Court took them up together and consolidated them, like what was rumored, and see if that actually strikes the injunction that we would need. The way that that circuit court judge looked at it was, okay, the law that you have right now is unconstitutional, but the one you passed, which was coming into effect July 1st, is constitutional. So that injunction is, I believe, is not immediate. I think it starts or it drops on July 1st with the new law is the idea. I might be wrong.
1: Right. Yeah. On the background checks. Yeah.
0: Right.
1: Well,
0: yeah.
1: Delegate, unfortunately, we are running short of time here, but I want to thank you for all your efforts this session to try to preserve freedom in the Commonwealth of Virginia. I know the fight continues, and thank you very much for everything you're doing.
0: Yes, sir. Thank you so much for having me and keeping up the fight with us.
1: Thank you, sir. Delegate Ren Williams joining us here. I was speaking to a friend who lives in Richmond, Virginia last night. He went to the gun store to pick up some magazines while he still can, and a new firearm as well. He said the line was about 35 people deep to make purchases. They were actually extending the store hours to keep up with the demand. Gun sales already about double in Virginia what they were this time last year, and I think we're just going to see that number increase as we get closer.
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0: Good Thursday morning to you. Thanks again for being a part of O'Connor and Company. My name is Cam Edwards, editor of BearingArms.com, host of the Bearing Arms Cam and Company podcast on townhall.com, and very pleased to be sitting behind the microphone with you this morning. There is some breaking news that we've been following out of Venezuela. Two very powerful earthquakes occurring on Wednesday. One magnitude of 7.2, shortly thereafter, a 7.5 magnitude earthquake rocked the country. And the initial reports were, I think, Wednesday night, I saw at least, 32 people killed, hundreds injured. As of this morning, the acting president, Delcy Rodriguez, says at least 164 individuals have died. 971 individuals have been injured. That number is unfortunately expected to rise and rise dramatically because of the number of buildings that were just simply flattened, the damage done, and the inability of rescue crews to get into a lot of these areas. So we still don't know the full scope of the devastation, but we do know that just from the video that we've seen, the damage is absolutely extensive. Rodriguez said that La Guajira, which is on the northern coast of Venezuela, and one of the primary transportation hubs, it's home to the country's one of the country's biggest ports, as well as its biggest airport, was apparently the hardest hit state. Rodriguez said dozens of buildings have collapsed and we're engaged in the arduous task of rescuing the lives that God allows us to save. The state of La Guajira is facing a true tragedy and has become a disaster zone. And we don't know the extent of the damage to the airport or to the port there, but that could also hinder the assistance that is coming from the United States. Secretary of State Marco Rubio said in a post on social media early Thursday that at President Trump's direction, the United States is deploying search teams, medical resources, humanitarian aid to Venezuela. President Trump himself posted on Truth Social, the two major earthquakes that just hit the great people of Venezuela are both massive in scale and have left a devastating number of deaths. Adding that the USA stands ready, willing, and able to help, says that I have instructed all agencies of our government to get ready to move quickly. We will be there for our new and great friends. Early reports are not good. And no, they're not. The California Post reporting that as many as 100,000 people could ultimately be fatalities of these two earthquakes. Jeremy Lewin, who is the U.S. Undersecretary of State for Foreign Assistance, says that the State Department has mobilized a disaster assistance team and a task force to coordinate the aid in coordination with the interim Venezuelan government. You've also seen offers from help extended from other countries in the region, including Argentina, Bolivia, Brazil, Chile, Ecuador, El Salvador, Mexico, Panama, Uruguay, China, too, extending help, perhaps hoping to reassert its influence in the region. The earthquakes were so powerful, they were felt more than 1,000 miles from Venezuela's capital of Caracas, as far away as the Amazon basin in Brazil. The strongest earthquakes to hit Brazil in more than a century, according to experts. And again, the devastation you can see there, it's just absolutely massive and heartbreaking. And as we have seen in previous earthquakes, both here in the United States and in other countries, again, it does take time for rescue crews to even have a good idea of the scope of what they're dealing with and how to evacuate survivors from the rubble. And then, of course, you're working against the clock as well, right? So you can have individuals who are trapped in that wreckage who are alive right now but have a finite window of time to be rescued before they perish as well. And so if you are the praying kind, say a prayer for the good people of Venezuela today, because they are dealing with the devastation that they have not seen before in their lifetimes, and it is absolutely heartbreaking to see. I am glad to see that the president has offered not just his comfort and words to the Venezuelan people, but promising and pledging action on the part of the United States as well. All right, still to come here on O'Connor and Company. It's going to be a big day at the Supreme Court. We have 12 cases left in this term. We don't know what cases will be decided today, but we do know that opinions will be released starting at 10 a.m. Eastern time. When we return here, we're going to be talking with Alex Swoyer, host of the Court Watch podcast, attorney, author of Lawless Lawfare. We'll talk about some of these big cases and what Alex thinks might happen when we get opinions handed down from the justices. We'll be back with more O'Connor and Company coming up right after this.
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11: History was made on today's date. 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
12: Helen Keller was born this day, June 27, 1880. At the age of 2, she suffered an illness that left her both blind and deaf. Her parents took her to Dr. Alexander Graham Bell, who recommended the Perkins Institute for the Blind in Boston. There, at the age of 7, Anne Sullivan began tutoring her through the sense of touch.
13: eventually teaching her to read Braille. She attended Radcliffe College, wrote several books, and was recognized for her efforts to help the blind. Helen Keller wrote, "I thank God for my handicaps, for through them I have found my

0: won and they're winning and everything is fine. And we don't have any pictures or anything out of Iran because they've throttled the internet.
1: 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The Answer.
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3: Hey, good Thursday morning to you. Thanks very much for being a part of O'Connor and Company. 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I'm the editor at BearingArms.com, host of the Bearing Arms Cam and Company podcast on townhall.com, and a longtime friend of Larry O'Connor. Glad that he extended the invitation for me to sit in while he was off today. Still to come on the program this hour, we're going to take a look at the kickoff of the Great American State Fair on the National Mall, a great opening Wednesday night, some great music, President Trump making some comments. Right now, though, let's talk about what is going to be happening in just a few hours at the U.S. Supreme Court. Alex Warrior, attorney, author of Lawless Lawfare, host of the Court Watch podcast, and Washington Times editor-at-large is with us on the program today. Alex, good morning.
4: Hi, thanks for having me.
3: Yeah, it's my pleasure. So 10 a.m., that's when the opinions start getting released today. We have 12 opinions left this term. As of right now, today is the only opinion day on the calendar. Do you expect that to change, or do you think we're going to get this massive opinion dump today
4: in all 12 cases? I have been telling people to expect a couple, maybe 3 days next week. Usually they release anywhere from like 3 to 4 opinions on an opinion day. So you do the math. I'm thinking we're going to need, at least, maybe 2 more, 3 more days. So it's probably likely things wrap up by the end of next week. There's about 5 cases that I know a lot of people are keeping their eyes and ears out for. Obviously the one I get asked the most about is birthright citizenship. People are really curious about when that one's going to be issued, how I think the justices might rule. My take is I'll be surprised if we get birthright citizenship today, simply because I think that's one of the biggest cases of the term, and usually that ends up being the final day, my experience. So many, I bet all the justices are writing, it takes more time, that sort of thing. So we're waiting on that one, which just, I don't know if I've probably shared this with Larry before, but when I left oral arguments on birthright, I did not think it went well for the administration. So I do expect a loss for the administration there. That's just my prediction. We will see. Mm-hmm. You never know. Sometimes I'm surprised with what the court does. The other ones, of course, are probably my top three would be, then you have mail-in ballots. There's a case, RNC versus Watson. And so the RNC sued Mississippi. The state has a law, basically, that allows mail-in ballots to be counted 5 days past Election Day. And the argument is that there's one federal Election Day. So this is one of those cases that's worked its way through the conservative Fifth Circuit, where, they ruled for the RNC, basically said, there is one federal Election Day. So this has now gone to the Supreme Court. How the Supreme Court rules here could be a big deal, because you have states like in Illinois allows 14 days past Election Day for ballots to be counted. You have Washington State, which I believe is 21 days. So this would kind of, maybe I should say tamp down some of what we see where it's like weeks after the election and people are still sitting down maybe to like Thanksgiving dinner and not know who won. So that's right. A big case. So there's that one. And then, of course, so many people have been tracking, like, the culture issue with allowing transgender athletes into girls' sports. You have the states of West Virginia and in Idaho that passed laws basically saying, biological girls are who compete in girls' sports, go figure. And so that was challenged by 2 transgender athletes, and those have worked their way up through the appeals courts. And so the Supreme Court will rule basically if states can pass these types of laws that protect girls' sports and say, hey, you have to be a biological female to compete. So those are the major ones I'm watching. There's still those others, a couple on Trump's ability to fire people. And then, of course, there's like the TPS issue with terminating protective status for Haitians and Syrians as the attorney.

0: Trump administration has looked to go ahead and keep, you know, moving some of these people out of our country. So those are the kind of, that's the big picture. I'm not sure what we'll get today, but I don't think it'll be birthright.
1: Okay. Well, I got to say, I'm hopeful that one of the cases we get, you know, I cover Second Amendment issues for BearingArms.com, and one of the cases that I've been watching closely is Wolford versus Lopez, which is a challenge to a Hawaii law that essentially bans concealed carry by default on all private property that's open to the public. So if you want to allow concealed carry, you've got to post a sign that says, hey, you can bring your gun inside.
0: This one is a very interesting one. I always never, with the justices, since Bruin, there's been kind of a string of these Second Amendment cases. We just had one issued about what to do if you're somebody who occasionally uses marijuana and possess a gun. Is that legal? I don't know if you, mm-hmm. you know, covered that one, but that was kind of interesting.
1: Yeah.
0: Then this one you're talking about, it is a big deal because you had, in the wake of Bruin, many states, I'm sure you could probably go on in more specificity than me, but, like, I think of New York, for example, after Bruin trying to come in with these, like, what is it called, selective places or whatever that you're not, it takes,
1: sensitive
0: you can
1: places,
0: have a gun.
1: Yeah,
0: sensitive. You can have a gun, but basically not here, and the list is, like, everywhere, right? Like, I remember New York, I'd be like, well, so I could basically stand in one place with my gun, but if I went too far this way or that way, then you're in trouble. So, yeah, this is kind of gets into that with Hawaii, and basically if you can carry your gun onto, I believe it's private property. I can't remember the specifics of the case. I did attend
1: the oral argument. Yeah.
0: Yeah, and
1: oh, you did.
0: I remember some of the Democratic appointees, it's kind of coming back to me, I can't remember which one, but brought up the question about, is this a Second Amendment case or is this a property case? So it could be interesting to see, you know, how they try to go with this.
1: I think it will be. I mean, in that case that you referenced earlier, U.S. versus Hamani, which dealt with the federal prohibition on gun possession for unlawful users of drugs, what we actually ended up seeing was a 9-0 decision, essentially, right? All of the justices agreeing that the statute was unconstitutional as it applied to the defendant, but different rationales for doing so. I don't think Wolford versus Lopez is going to be 9-0. I suspect
0: it is
1: going to be a 6-3 decision.
0: The fact that you had a Democrat appointee trying to make the argument that it could be a property rights case instead of a Second Amendment case might tell you that.
1: Yeah, but you know, even from a property rights perspective, it's the state telling property owners what you can't, you know, guns aren't allowed on your property by default. If you want to allow that, you've got to explicitly say so. That is not the norm, right? I mean, in the vast majority of states, the expectation is, yeah, you get to exercise your rights unless you are specifically told you can't. Think of it as like the no shirt, no shoes, no services, no soliciting signs, things of that nature.
0: And if we go back to the Bruin standard, which is basically these gun control laws can only really be upheld if they comply with, you know, what the founders would have understood at the ratification of the Second Amendment. I mean, I don't think there were many places people couldn't carry their firearms back then, right? So,
1: the state of Hawaii was pointing to laws that like dealt with, you know, carrying guns on plantations, or carrying guns on, you know, enclosed land, basically anti-poaching laws, not laws that were designed to limit somebody carrying for self-defense.
0: Yeah. So that's another big one. I mean, so you asked me when we first started this conversation how many days I think we'll have. I'm guessing we'll have today and then probably 3 days next week, maybe Monday, Tuesday, Wednesday. I usually they're out by July 1st. It's mm-hmm. very rare that they go into July, but you never know. We'll see. One of the things I thought was interesting, because I get just inundated with questions on the, aside from all these other issues that are very interesting, is birthright citizenship. And I have asked a few senators, just because I did not think oral arguments went well for the Trump administration, if they've been talking, if they have like a plan B or any sort of legislation they're looking at, trying to, you know, end birthright citizenship, given that I think Trump will lose. And nothing. They have no plans, no talks, nothing is happening. And I find it so, you know, wild that this is one of the, this is kind of a big, this is a big issue. Of course it is for Republicans, but when you get down and start talking about it to, I think, like independents, for example, and how our immigration laws have been used even by like, you know, CCP officials, those from foreign adversaries that are trying to utilize our immigration laws, like birthright citizenship, paying surrogates, for example, to have children, I think that people are like, yeah, like this isn't what it was meant for. So, you know, I think that one of the things I've had trouble with this case is, even though there's kind of writing on the wall that things weren't great and like this is a big issue for the president and this administration, that Republicans over on Capitol Hill haven't really done much to move it forward.
1: I think it's going to be tough for them, because if the Supreme Court rules that it's the 14th Amendment that protects birthright citizenship, then you're not just talking about passing a law, right? You're talking about having to change the Constitution. And that's a much bigger lift, I think.
0: I think it would depend exactly how the ruling came down. For example, there is one bill, and I've written about this, and I am shocked that it has like two sponsors, like, or two co-sponsors. It was introduced by Senator Rick Scott, and it's exactly what I was just talking about. It bans foreign adversaries, so like anyone connected to the CCP, from utilizing surrogacy laws to have children here. Like, at a minimum, how can that not be something that you get more support for? I would think bipartisan support. You know, you don't want to have our adversaries utilizing our immigration laws to then be able to send their children here, and I guess you could even say create spies. Like, this would be a whole national security issue. So, this is just one of those areas that, depending on how the court rules, the language, there could be workarounds for Congress. And this bill, this one I'm just referencing, I mean, like, that doesn't seem problematic to me. I don't know how that doesn't have more than two people signed on to it.
1: Well, and it may be that the Supreme Court decision sparks interest in that bill. Maybe that the senators are keeping their powder dry for now. But, you know, one of the things I think we've all seen, Alex, is that even when the Supreme Court decides a particular case, it doesn't necessarily settle the issue. Right. Mm-hmm. I mean, this is not going to, you know, Wolford versus Lopez is not going to be the end all be all in terms of sensitive places where we can carry firearms. And I suspect that the decision of the birthright citizenship case is not going to be the end of the conversation about that issue as well. Unfortunately, we're going to have to leave it there. Alex Warrior, thank you so much for being a part of O'Connor and Company this morning. Really enjoyed the conversation.
0: Of course. Thanks for having me.
1: Yeah, absolutely. Alex Warrior, again, make sure you check her out on the CourtWatch podcast and pick up Lawless Lawfare as well. And we will see what cases come out today. I suspect that Alex is right, though. I don't think we're going to get 12 cases decided today. I think we'll also see this go into next week. The court's final conference of the term is also scheduled to take place today. We'll get the orders from that conference coming out next Monday. All right, when we come back, we're going to talk about something else going on in Washington, D.C. The Great American State Fair kicking off on the National Mall on Wednesday night. I have to say, I'm an unabashed lover of state fairs. I'm really excited about this. Stick around. We'll be back with more O'Connor and Company right after this.
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15: 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Just listen to Beth. She's an Angel Tree mom. 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
1: So the Great American State Fair is officially underway, kicking off on Wednesday night on the National Mall with a string of performances from the U.S. Marine Band and others like Alexis Wilkins performing the national anthem. And as I said before the break, I love state fairs. I grew up in Oklahoma. The Great State Fair of Oklahoma was one of my favorite activities every year. Occasionally would go down to see the OU-Texas football game, which always took place during the Texas State Fair. And not to throw shade at my new home state of Virginia, but the Virginia State Fair really needs to up its game. So I am excited about the Great State Fair taking place on the National Mall. In fact, I'm going to be in Washington, D.C. next Tuesday. And I think I've made up my mind that before I head back home, I'm going to stop by. Next Tuesday is Future of America Day, celebrating innovation, technology, and progress at the Great State Fair, the National State Fair. And I wanted to share some of the sights and sounds from Wednesday night, President Trump welcoming the crowds, and some great music. You know, everybody was talking about the acts that canceled. Boy, it's a shame we're not going to get to see Milli Vanilli, isn't it? But what we did see from the folks like the U.S. Marine Band, some incredible performances, including this rendition of Toby Keith's classic Courtesy of the Red, White, and Blue, performed by the United States Marine Band with Mastery Gunnery Sergeant Alan Prather singing. Take a listen to this. This is a clip 3.
17: Now, in tribute to the men and women who have defended our freedoms, performing Toby Keith's iconic patriotic anthem, Courtesy of the Red, White, and Blue, please welcome Master Gunnery Sergeant Alan Prather of the President's Own United States Marine Band.

to say, I thought that the Marine Band would, you know, be playing John Sousa Phillips marches and things like that. I was blown away when I actually heard that version of Courtesy of the Red, White, and Blue. There were some other amazing performances last night, too. You don't have time to share them all with you, but I do want to share at least one more, also from the Marine Band, rocking it out to Sweet Home Alabama. This is clip number 6.

0: obviously that is not Sweet Home Alabama. That is America the Beautiful, but a great rendition. Almost sounds like Jimi Hendrix there. Secretary Sean Duffy was on hand as well to praise the U.S. Marine Band as a fantastic replacement for the musicians who canceled. And I have to say, again, I'm really bummed we don't get to see Milli Vanilli or Vanilla Ice. But no, I think the U.S. Marine Band performed incredible.
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0: News this hour from Town Hall. I'm Ron Taylor. The U.S. has struck Iran to respond to a drone attack a day earlier on a cargo ship in the Strait of Hormuz, a provocation that President Trump said violated the ceasefire. U.S. Central Command said the military struck missile and drone locations and coastal radar sites in Iran. The U.S. and Iran are still negotiating terms of the deal, including issues such as getting ships through the strait and addressing the future of Iran's stockpile of highly enriched uranium. Israel and Lebanon had reached a framework agreement aimed at achieving lasting peace and security. In remarks, Michael Leiter, Israel's U.S. ambassador, says the final destination is peace with Lebanon.
1: Real peace, where both countries will live in security, where Israel's and Lebanon's sovereignty will be respected, honored, and protected. In this performance-based trilateral framework agreement, Iran is out, Hezbollah is out, and the road to peace between Israel and Lebanon is in.
0: The ceasefire is contingent on a complete cessation of fire by the paramilitary group Hezbollah. Secretary of State Marco Rubio says the State Department and Pentagon will work together to provide humanitarian aid to the victims of the twin Venezuelan earthquakes.
2: We've already stood up our disaster response teams at the Department of State and our humanitarian efforts. It's something we did very well in Jamaica after that storm, and it's something we're really prepared to do now. So I've already spoken to Secretary Hegseth. The Department of War is going to have to play a big logistical role here because they have the ability to land in challenging places.
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0: It was a significant day in U.S. history. Thursday marked the 150th anniversary of the Native American victory over U.S. Army Lieutenant Colonel George Custer's cavalry at Little Bighorn in Montana.
4: Native American tribes are marking the 150th anniversary of the Battle of Little Bighorn. Tribes came together on a sweltering day in June of 1876 to defeat Lieutenant Colonel George Armstrong Custer and more than 200 of his troops.
5: I don't have nothing good to say about Custer. You know, the stories that I've heard of this man, you know, he was no human being, it almost sounds like. For what was left of him on this earth, remains are all over this earth, right up there.
4: William Goodbird is a traditional singer from the Spirit Lake Dakota Nation. Custer's defeat stunned Americans on what was the country's one.
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14: Welcome to This Week on Capitol Hill, your insider's guide to the stories shaping Washington and the world. I'm your host, Tony Perkins. Well, this week underscored a simple reality. Security remains at the center of America's challenges. In the Middle East, Iran tested the resolve of the United States and its allies by attacking a commercial vessel in the Strait of Hormuz, raising new questions about whether Tehran is serious about diplomacy or simply using negotiations to buy time.
2: If ships are moving as they should be moving, then that's what we're going to judge and that's what we're going to react to. If, on the other hand, this rhetoric is backed up by actual ships being threatened and ships are not moving, that's a violation of the agreement and we're going to have a problem with it.
14: That was Secretary of State Marco Rubio on Thursday prior to Iran's drone attack. We'll talk with the chairman of the House Intelligence Committee, Arkansas Congressman Rick Crawford. Here at home, President Trump put a bipartisan housing bill on hold, insisting Congress first act on what he called a national emergency, protecting the integrity of our elections through the Save America Act. Indiana Congressman Marlon Stutzman will join us. This week also marked the fourth anniversary of the Supreme Court's Dobbs decision. While millions have celebrated the return of the abortion policy to elected leaders, new polling reveals that most Americans remain unaware that abortions have actually increased since the overturn of Roe v. Wade, driven largely by federal policy on chemical abortion drugs. That policy has undermined state laws protecting women and the unborn. We'll get more from Signal pollster John Rogers. Meanwhile, Tuesday's primary election highlighted growing divisions within the Democratic Party as Democratic Socialist candidates claimed several key victories in New York, raising new questions about the party and the country's future direction.
15: This is a very disturbing trend. Visitors around the world marvel at what our free system of free enterprise is built, while rising socialist, Marxist, Democrat candidates are trying to tear the system down. That's what they told you in their campaign speeches. That's what they want to do. They want to tear it down. House Republicans are standing in the gap. We are not going to let that happen.
14: That was House Speaker Mike Johnson earlier in the week. The Speaker will join us with more on Tuesday's primary election. And as Congress looks ahead, lawmakers are preparing for another debate over reauthorizing the Foreign Intelligence Surveillance Act, while simultaneously laying the groundwork for a third reconciliation package that could shape the remainder of President Trump's legislative agenda. All that and more straight ahead on This Week on Capitol Hill.
13: Today's edition of This Week on Capitol Hill is being presented by AARP.
14: On Wednesday, President Trump abruptly canceled the White House signing ceremony for the 21st Century Road to Housing Act, saying he would sign the bill only if Congress first passed the Save America Act. Joining us now to discuss this and more, Congressman Marlon Stutzman. He's a member of the House Budget Committee. He represents the 3rd Congressional District of Indiana. Congressman Stutzman, welcome back to This Week on Capitol Hill.
16: Thank you, Tony. Great to be with you.
14: All right, before we get into kind of the political maneuvering here that the president undertook this week, explain for our viewers and listeners the 21st Century Road to Housing Act and how it addresses America's housing shortage and the high cost.
16: Yeah, well, Tony, as you know, the Biden era inflation really drove up the cost of housing, in some cases even doubled. And there's a demand for housing. You know, the country's growing. people are trying to move into, you know, either downsizing on one end of their life, or they're trying to move their family into a single family home. And this has been one of the top issues for us in financial services. And the president has had some priorities too. One of those was to ban large investment firms from buying single family right. homes and driving up the prices. You know, oftentimes they go into these hot markets and they buy up these homes as investment and then get a good return, you know, as that economy grows. I have a bill in there that would require HUD and USDA to merge their regulations together. You know, if you go through a building a home, there's a lot of regulations that the builders have to deal with that slows down building, and time is money. And so it streamlines those two agencies. But there's also some pieces from the Senate side that caused us some consternation. Of course, it's more government handouts that we fought back against. It's a small fraction of the bill. It's a strong bipartisan bill. And I know that for us as Republicans, we've been focused on affordability in the country. And anytime that we can move regulations away from builders and make it more affordable for the American people, that's our goal.
17: And that's a big issue right now, where we see the cost of living has really stayed elevated.
16: Yeah.
17: And of course, with the price of fuel, gasoline, as a result of the oil spike, that's making everything costly. This is a kitchen table issue.
16: It is. And, you know, we've also focused on community banks and making it easier for small banks to lend in their local communities, because oftentimes the small banks get put into the category with the big banks. And, you know, there's big banks, they can handle regulation, and with large, you know, accounting departments and, of course, legal departments, small banks can't do that. So we're really trying to drive this back to Main Street to make it more affordable for housing.
17: So, bottom line, it's going to be easier for people to acquire a house.
16: It is. I mean, you know, and also brings the cost down. You know, whenever government regulates more, it drives the cost up. So that's what we really focused on here, is getting regulations down.
17: All right, let's talk about these competing priorities, because the president, I mean, ready to sign the bill. In fact, members were ready for the signing, and a Truth Social post said, not signing it because I want the SAVE Act, yeah. Save America Act, which is another priority for conservatives.
16: That's right.
17: Integrity of our election system. But is this necessarily the right approach?
16: Well, you know, I was walking over to the Capitol and had a meeting at the Speaker's office and was going to go to the bill signing right after that. And, of course, saw the staff there tearing everything back down. But you know what? President Trump has made his point to Congress over and over that the Save America Act is his priority. And he wants the Senate. Now, we've passed it in the House three times. In fact, Speaker right. Johnson said we're going to pass it a fourth time. And even if we have to try to find a way through reconciliation to do it, which isn't as comprehensive as it should be, but the Senate just doesn't seem to be taking this as seriously. And there's four senators, Republican senators, that could vote for this that would pass the legislation, and they just refuse. So the president is using this as some leverage and saying, look, you guys want the housing bill. I'm willing to let that sit there until I get the Save America Act.
17: And for the benefit of our viewers and listeners that may not be familiar with the Save America Act, it is an election integrity issue.
16: Yes.
17: It does about seven different things. Primarily, it makes sure that you have to prove you're a citizen to register to vote, an American citizen.
16: Yeah.
17: Requires a picture ID to vote. It cleans up voter rolls and addresses mail-in balloting and provides some integrity issues that have been surrounding those mail-in ballots. So this is a common sense piece of legislation.
16: It really is. You know, we've got several problems. And, you know, in Indiana and in Louisiana, we have voter ID laws already.
17: Right.
16: But California, if there are 20 million illegals in this country, that is estimated, and those people are already counted into the census. So California already has a disproportionate advantage because they have more illegals than any other state that are being counted into the census and into the districts. Well, we're saying you have to prove that you're a citizen to vote, and when we keep getting pushback from the Democrats. And so the president knows, and I think every American knows, and this is an 80% issue that mm-hmm. supports the Save America Act and election integrity.
17: I mean, I think it's roughly a little under half the states require, maybe 18, require voter ID picture ID to vote. But these are Republican states that are, you know, making sure that things are done legally. But as you pointed out, the blue states, which are often the, you know, sanctuary states or the homes to sanctuary cities where illegals come in, that tips sometimes national elections.
18: For sure.
17: And people don't realize, but a congressional race going one way or the other could actually tip the balance of control of Congress.
16: That's right. I mean, I'm in the House of Representatives, and we only have a 3-seat majority. Sometimes it's, you know, 4, sometimes it's 2. But it's a very tight majority. And if a state is letting illegals vote, like states like California, and all of a sudden they pick up a couple of extra seats because illegals are voting, that takes away the voice of the people in my state, in Indiana.
17: Right, exactly.
16: So that's why we have to have a fair and balanced approach.
17: So while we have individual states that set the guidelines, there are some national guidelines that need to be put in place that affect national elections, because it does impact the entire nation.
16: It absolutely does. And we want to be sure that it's just citizens voting. And again, polling shows 80% of Americans across the board, Republicans and Democrats, support voter integrity laws. And so this is a common piece of legislation.
17: Just a little over, just a little less than a minute left. Are you optimistic this could happen? Get it in place?
16: Well, you know what? I wish I could be, but I really do have concerns, because some of these Republicans, Mitch McConnell, Tom Tillis, and Lisa Murkowski, just seem like they want to really hold things up for the president on this one. And they're not thinking about the future of America and our voting laws. I do think that the 2020 election was an anomaly. Something was going on. Something was wrong. And President Trump is in the middle of all that. And that's why he wants to be sure that our elections are safe.
17: Congressman Marlon Stutzman, thanks so much for joining us. And let me wish you in advance, if I don't see you before, a wonderful 4th of July.
16: Yes, happy Independence Day. Great year for America this year.
17: Yes, it is. Something to celebrate.
16: Yeah.
17: All right, folks, stick with us. On the other side of the break, we're going to be joined by Rick Crawford, chairman of the House Permanent Select Committee on Intelligence, with the latest on the Middle East. So don't go anywhere.
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17: Welcome back to This Week on Capitol Hill. I'm your host, Tony Perkins. Thanks for tuning in. Well, even as U.S. and Iranian negotiators continue working toward a broader agreement to end the current conflict, this week, Iran dramatically raised tensions by attacking a commercial cargo ship near the coast of Oman, further disrupting shipping through the Strait of Hormuz, one of the world's most significantly important waterways. The attack raises new questions about Iran's intentions, the future of these negotiations, and quite frankly, the stability of the entire Middle East. Joining me now to discuss these developments is Congressman Rick Crawford of Arkansas, chairman of the House Permanent Select Committee on Intelligence. Chairman Crawford, welcome back to This Week on Capitol Hill. Thanks for joining us.
4: You bet. Thanks for having me.
17: So, Mr. Chairman, this week's attack on a commercial vessel appears to be a direct test of the ongoing negotiations. Does this change your assessment of Iran's willingness to negotiate in good faith?
4: Well, yes and no. It is, as you said, I think it is a direct test of the, you know, the fiber of this agreement. And, you know, we're dealing with an adversary that has, you know, a history of this type of behavior. So I don't know that it should be any surprise to anyone that they're acting this way. I will say this. I think that the president has shown remarkable forbearance in his ability to, number one, to get the deal, but to try to hold them to the deal and to avoid an all out calamity. And I think this really kind of points to a strategic goal here. I think what he's trying to do is really for the good of the region, for the good of the Iranian people, and less about the IRGC. But the IRGC is the negotiating party. So that's where we have the problem. And so what we don't want to see is the perception that we are punishing the Iranian people and then exacerbate the problem. And then what we have is, you know, akin to what happened in the aftermath of the Versailles Treaty of Versailles in World War One, we punished the Germans, and what we got was the Nazi party in the aftermath. And so I think he's taking a more of a MacArthur approach as it applies to how they handled Japan post-World War II, and they became a great ally. Now, I'm not sure that we could ever hope for Iran to become a great ally, but what we could hope for is that the millions and millions of people there see a stable regime that can be a contributor to the region and not a detractor and not a hegemon for, you know, superiority in the region. So I think that maybe I'm not trying to characterize, you know, president's strategy at this point, but just from my perspective, it seems like that may be what he's trying to achieve.
17: Well, from an intelligence perspective, let's look at Iran for a moment. What message do you believe Tehran was sending through this attack when these negotiations are so tentative to begin with and the Strait of Hormuz central to these negotiations? What message do you think they were sending?
4: I think what they're trying to do is tell the other Gulf states that we're still in this thing and we're to be taken seriously. And they don't want to cede that power to the interloping Americans. I think that's the IRGC's message here. And I think the message that I think the Gulf states are receiving is that the IRGC can't be trusted. And they're probably wondering, you know, how long President Trump's patience will wear before he finally reaches the end of it. I think we're approaching that point. I haven't been in any of the White House meetings, so I don't know. But I just think human nature suggests that we're approaching a point at which patience has worn thin, and I don't know how long the president can continue to be as forbearant as he has been thus far.
17: You know, I'm sure you're operating with the intelligence, at least the intelligence that other countries in the Middle East have regarding Iran. Most likely better. But it was interesting this week as Secretary Rubio visited the region trying to, I think, calm fears of our allies there in the Middle East. They're obviously very concerned about this 14-point plan and where it's going to lead.
4: Yeah, I do think that they are looking to President Trump to lead. And at the same time, they want to make sure that their concerns are heard. They're at the table. And so it's a delicate balancing act when you know, you have, they're almost leaning on us to a large degree, and at the same time trying to sort of shape the direction this is headed. So I think President Trump and his team has handled this all very well in threading this very small needle. But it still remains to be seen if the IRGC are going to blow this deal up, literally or figuratively, and we're going to end up back square one, at which point I think the Gulf State region, regional allies will probably have a different perspective.
17: Chairman Crawford, with that in mind, again, given your vantage point as the chairman of the House Intelligence Committee, what do you believe are the biggest obstacles that remain in reaching a stabilizing agreement with Iran that can provide peace in the region?
4: Well, unfortunately, I think what really drives the IRGC, and this may not be a popular talking point, but the reality is I think they are the true believers in what amounts to a death cult. And we've been living with this for 47 years and in the aftermath of the Islamic Revolution that was led by the IRGC in 1979, of the rise of the Ayatollah. And it all starts with death to America, death to Israel. And it's actually more an existential threat to Israel because they're right there. They're in the neighborhood. And we have the luxury of being, you know, geographically separated. But their ability to continue to make war in asymmetric ways and handle proxies, for example, Hezbollah and Hamas, complicates this deal. And so if IRGC says they're willing to come to the table and yet they're not willing to exert any control over Hezbollah or any of their other proxies, then it's probably not reasonable to think that we're going to have a stable environment in the Middle East. And so on the one hand, they might be saying the right things. On the other hand, they're doing the wrong things. And so that complicates the process. And again, I think as human beings, we start to run, start to lose patience with that behavior. And I don't really know where we go from here if we can't get this resolved with hope that IRGC can engage as honest brokers, but history suggests otherwise. So I don't hold a lot of hope for the IRGC as an entity that can be dealt with in a diplomatic fashion.
17: Well, Mr. Chairman, I appreciate that assessment because that's where I wanted to go. A final question on this front was Israel. If they're doing this now, I mean, Israel continues to face threats not only from Iran, but from their proxies. I mean, if they're doing it now, what confidence do we have that they won't do that after an agreement is reached?
4: Well, you're exactly right. And here's the other interesting thing that I think this is lost in all this is that the president of Lebanon is no fan of Hezbollah himself. I mean, he's basically asking for help from the United States, because Hezbollah is making life difficult for Lebanon, a once great nation, beautiful country that has been hijacked by radical ideology and being fueled and funded by the mullahs in Iran. And the IRGC is primarily responsible for all of that. And so if we're engaging with the IRGC and they say, well, we're not going to stop engaging with Hezbollah, continuing to fund them, continuing to provide support, material support, moral support, and otherwise. But the condition is that the United States, you've got to get Israel on a leash. Hold on a sec. That's not even a remotely realistic proposition. Israel is a sovereign nation, and they're having missiles lobbed in to Tel Aviv and Jerusalem on the regular.
17: Right.
4: And telling them to stand down? I mean, that's not a reasonable approach. I think that if I were in Israel, I would want my prime minister to defend me.
17: Right, right.
4: And so I don't think that's a reasonable request. If they can't exercise some control over Hezbollah, how in the world do you think Israel is going to sit still and allow these attacks to continue?
17: Mr. Chairman, we've got to leave it there. Thanks so much for joining us. Always appreciate your insight on the issue.
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7: Welcome back to This Week on Capitol Hill. I'm Tony Perkins. Well, this week marked the fourth year anniversary of the Supreme Court's Dobbs decision overturning Roe v. Wade after nearly 50 years of prayer and political advocacy from the pro-life movement. But since that landmark ruling, the number of abortions in the U.S. has actually increased, largely due to the chemical abortion drug mifepristone. Well, a new Signal poll commissioned by the Family Research Council found that only 20% of Republicans are actually aware of this sobering news. Joining us now to discuss this is John Rogers, senior partner and pollster at Signal. John, welcome to This Week on Capitol Hill.
8: Tony, great to be with you.
7: So let's discuss this poll. Tell us what you found and what message is here.
8: Yeah, so we found in the poll, as you alluded to, that only 20% of Republicans are aware that the abortion rate has actually increased since 4 years ago. And just 16% of voters overall are aware that the abortion rate has increased since 2022. And what we found when we asked a follow-up question and we framed the FDA policy, which allows chemical abortion drugs to be mailed into states without in-person physician oversight, we asked, does that make you more or less likely to vote for a Republican in the midterm election? And we found that 6% of Republican voters said that they would be less likely to vote for a Republican candidate in the November midterm election after hearing that news, which is, you know, it's kind of a troubling sign for the GOP when they're in an electorate in a midterm election where the generic ballot right now is D+5 favoring the Democratic Party.
7: So this was a policy put in place by the Biden administration to undermine the effect of Dobbs, but it's been retained by the Trump administration and most voters aren't aware of it.
8: That's right. That's right. Yeah, but I do think conservatives are becoming more and more aware of it. And obviously the pro-life position for a long time was seeking to overturn Roe v. Wade. But really the ultimate goal is to have a culture of life. And right. So there's some disappointment there, realizing that the abortion rate has actually increased over the last 4 years.
7: Does this relate to your national voter trends poll that you conducted that actually shows a pretty significant drop among Catholic support for Republicans?
8: I think that plays into it, Tony. So what you're alluding to is we found when you compare to the beginning of President Trump's second term, right after the inauguration last year in February of 2025, you compare Catholics then until now, they have fallen off in the generic ballot for Republicans by 8 points. So nearly a double digit fall off for Republicans among Catholic voters.
7: 15% for the president.
8: Right, right. And so that
7: is that part of his dust up with the Pope that he had as well?
8: I don't know that I would say that. That could be playing some. I mean, there are multiple factors at play, right? Cost of living issues, right? But obviously, especially for weekly mass goers, they're strongly pro-life. And this is something that they are probably a little frustrated and disappointed at the lack of progress, you could call that, in D.C. on some of these issues.
7: But you uncovered in your national voter trend poll something that has been pretty consistent, and that is there is an enthusiasm gap between the parties.
8: That's right. So we found, we asked how motivated people were to vote in the November election. And among base Democratic voters, 82% of base Democratic voters said that they're extremely motivated to vote in the November midterm election. Among base Republican voters, it was only 69%. So that's a 13-point gap, right? And when you're facing a tough midterm election where the generic ballot already favors the Democrats D+5, you got to make sure that all of your base is there and that they're matching the enthusiasm on the Democrat side.

0: And we're not seeing that yet.
1: But even the primaries has kind of borne that out, where we've seen a much stronger turnout in the primary elections among Democratic voters as opposed to Republicans.
0: Right. So in North Carolina, which had their primary in March, there were 200,000 more people, more Democrats, who voted in their own primary than Republicans who voted in the on the Republican side in their primary election. And so this is a challenge for Republicans. It's a challenge for the GOP. I think it's a challenge for the president. And they need to kind of figure out a way to make sure to gin up the enthusiasm for the
1: voters.
0: What's
1: dampening that enthusiasm?
0: There are a couple of factors at play. I mean, part of it is that some of those voters feel like that the party has not addressed cost of living and inflation as much as they would like. Obviously, gas prices have been really elevated over the last couple of months. But as we talked about a second ago, even kind of knowing that the FDA policy has stayed in place that makes 6% of Republican voters less likely to vote, that may not sound like a lot, but if you're in a battleground state like North Carolina or Ohio or Georgia, you cannot afford a diminution of 6% of your base not turning out.
1: John, just a minute left, but this should be an ideal stage for Republicans with the 250th anniversary, going into the July 4th celebration about what is great about America. I mean, this is an opportunity to cast a vision, is it not?
0: I think it's a great opportunity to cast a vision about what's great about this country. And fortunately, we found in the poll that we asked some questions related to the 250th anniversary, and we asked, how proud are you to be an American? We found that 72% of Republicans said they're extremely proud to be an American, but only 16% of Democrats. But, you know, there's some real headwinds that are facing the country right now, and voters are feeling that.
1: Wow. A lot of ground to catch up for Republicans over the next few months as they go into the primary elections. John, thanks so much for joining us. Appreciate
0: it. Great to be with you, Tony.
1: All right, folks, don't go anywhere, because on the other side of the break, we're going to be joined by House Speaker Mike Johnson. Get his take on Tuesday's primary and the rise of socialist candidates in this country. What does that make for the future? All of that and more coming up right after we return.
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1: Welcome back to This Week on Capitol Hill. I'm Tony Perkins, your host. Well, joining us now is House Speaker Mike Johnson of Louisiana. Mr. Speaker, welcome.
15: Hey, Tony. Great to be with you.
1: Well, a more than usual turbulent week as the Road to Housing Act hit a speed bump with the president over the Save America Act, but it looks like there's a path forward.
15: There is. On Thursday of this week, I went to the Oval Office and spent almost 4 hours with the president. And we, of course, talked about a number of items and topics. But one of them was this housing bill. It's really important policy, some great conservative wins that are included in what became a bipartisan, bicameral piece of legislation and fulfills many of the campaign promises that House Republicans made and, of course, the president himself made. Everybody knows that housing costs are too high. He's made the point that it has a lot to do with interest rates, as it does, of course, but it also has to do with the high cost of construction and all the other factors. And so in this legislation, we address all that, Tony. We bring down the cost of home ownership and bring it within the reach of more young families, hardworking families. And so great policy. We were happy to get it delivered. It took about 5 months to produce that legislation. And I'm glad now that it has a path to become law.
1: And Mr. Speaker, I know as a student of social sciences and studies that we know that there are two big things that happen for young couples. Number one, when they buy a home, they become generally more fiscally conservative. And then when they have children, they become more socially conservative. So this is a big deal for conservatives.
15: It is. And of course, it's a pro-family endeavor. It's how many people define the American dream. You know, home ownership is a big step. And sadly, Tony, over the last few years, because of the Biden-Harris administration and the record high inflation, et cetera, and all the other factors, the average age of a first time home buyer now is over 40 years old. It used to be late 20s or early 30s when people, you know, begin their families, begin their lives. So we've got to correct that. We're on path to do it now. This is great legislation, something all of us can celebrate.
1: All right. I want to switch gears. Domestic policies, political policies, a socialist shakeup in New York. I saw you this week a little more animated than normal responding to Tuesday's primary.
15: Well, this is a wake-up call for the whole country, and I try to convey that in my press conferences and media appearances this week on Capitol Hill, because people need to understand this is not a game. This is, you and I say all the time, this is not our father's Democrat Party, our grandfather's Democrat Party. That party doesn't exist anymore, and it has been illustrated most recently by the elections in New York City and elsewhere around the country, where the radical communist Marxists are running for Congress and winning, Tony. The danger is that the energy, the excitement, the funding, the grassroots is on the side of the insurgent left. And they have disdain for America's founding principles. They don't want to preserve the republic. They want to tear it down to its foundations and create a communist utopia. This is serious stuff. And these people are going to be they'll win the general election because these are deep blue districts. And they're going to be joining us here in the 120th Congress in January. And we're in a fight now to preserve the country, the ideals of this great experiment in self-governance. And communism is now on our very shores. This is serious stuff.
1: Well, and to speak to the strength of this movement, as you pointed out, these were, in some cases, incumbents that were taken out by these insurgents, which is a high bar to remove an incumbent, to defeat an incumbent in a primary. So your anticipation of the impact that this is going to have on the Democratic caucus in the House, I would think that this is going to fracture it even further.
15: The fracture is probably an understatement. I think this is a seismic earthquake kind of development, remembering, too, that in these very contests that were decided this week in New York, the persons who lost, the incumbents who lost, those candidates were endorsed by Hakeem Jeffries, who is the top Democrat in the House. He's the leader here and of their side. And it was a repudiation of him because, Tony, a couple of these races were in his literal own backyard. I mean, one of these were elected in the Bronx. That's Hakeem Jeffries' home. So it demonstrated that the leader here, the Democrat establishment, is no longer able to defend the turf, even literally in their own backyards, and they can't possibly do it nationwide. So we're looking for more earthquakes in the upcoming election. Now, I do think it bodes very well for our side. I think we've been talking a lot about the contrast election. It is on vivid display now. This midterm election is about a contrast between common sense and crazy, and they give us new illustrations of crazy every day.
1: Well, that will be very interesting to watch. Mr. Speaker, the House went home early this week because things were at a log jam over the SAVE Act. I think a way forward has been made available now. Congress will return next week. What's on the top of the agenda? I know you've got appropriations bills. FISA has expired. That reauthorization is necessary. Is that something that will be addressed next week?
15: Well, I certainly hope so. We do need to get that back on the books, so to speak, because this is how we protect Americans from terrorist attacks on the homeland. The reason we've not had another 9/11 is because right after that, Congress got their act together and they created this statute, which allows us, as the name implies, the Foreign Intelligence Surveillance Act, to surveil dangerous people and terrorist organizations who are seeking to do Americans harm. So it is a dangerous situation to not have that statute, fully enacted. And we've got to do that. The Democrats allowed it to expire because they're willing to try to make political points at the expense of endangering the American people. It's a serious crisis we're in, but we'll continue to move that forward as a priority and other things as well, like the National Defense Authorization Act and other key legislation that we have on tap. So there's much more left to do in this Congress, and we're going to work every day to accomplish that.
1: All right, Mr. Speaker, just about a minute left. One of the big things that people have been looking at, you've even talked about it yourself this week, as it relates to the SAVE Act and other measures, Reconciliation 3.0, is that a reality?
15: It is a reality. We're working on that very hard. That'll be a top priority next week as well. We've got to do that in July so we can get it to the Senate and get it passed. We passed the Save America Act 3 times in the House already. We'll do it a 4th time. This time, we'll put it on a reconciliation bill. And the reason that's so important is that's what allows you to get something through the Senate without the necessity of 60 votes. They can do it with 51. And we're going to call on all Republicans in the Senate to do the common sense thing that the American people demand and deserve, and that is ensure fair and free elections. And election security is of paramount importance. The president says it all day, every day. We do as well, and that's why we're standing behind it.
1: Was that music to the president's ears that you're attaching that to Reconciliation 3.0?
15: Yes, and we've talked about it in detail, how that's going to work and what the constraints are. I mean, nothing is a guarantee here, but we're going to work like warrior poets to get that delivered, Tony, because it's important.
1: All right, House Speaker Mike Johnson, thanks so much for joining us. Have a great weekend.
15: You got it. Thanks, Tony.
1: This is House Speaker Mike Johnson with a preview of what's to come next week. So I'm sure it'll be another busy week as the House will be the only chamber in session. The Senate is out until after the 4th of July. But the House will be busy working up to that big celebration of the 250th. Speaking of that, I've got some final thoughts on the other side of the break, so don't go anywhere.
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1: Welcome back to This Week on Capitol Hill. Well, this week headlines were filled with reports of socialist candidates gaining ground in major American cities. 50 years ago, that would have been almost unimaginable. Today, however, socialism is becoming an increasingly influential force within the Democratic Party. Is this America's future? Not if we reclaim our past. As America celebrates its 250th anniversary, this is the perfect time to ask, what made America the freest, most prosperous nation in history? Looking back over the last 2.5 centuries, one would have to focus very narrowly on only a few indicators to deny that America has experienced extraordinary blessing. Despite undeniable cultural erosion in recent decades, our nation has enjoyed a level of peace, prosperity, liberty, and opportunity unparalleled in human history. So, what was the foundation of that blessing? Psalm 33:12 declares, "Blessed is the nation whose God is the Lord." Perhaps we can find the answer by revisiting the course set by America's founders. In fact, it reaches back before the founding itself. In 1630, John Winthrop described the Massachusetts Bay Colony as, quote, a city upon a hill. He envisioned a people who understood they lived under a covenantal responsibility before God, a vision that profoundly shaped the character of the future nation. That same conviction appears in President George Washington's farewell address in 1796 when he wrote, "Of all of the dispositions and habits which lead to political prosperity, religion and morality are indispensable supports. And let us with caution indulge the supposition that morality can be maintained without religion. Can it be," he went on to write, "that providence has not connected the permanent felicity of a nation with its virtue?" What was Washington saying? He believed America's long-term happiness, prosperity, liberty, and security depended on the character of its people. A free nation can remain free only if it remains virtuous. Yet government cannot manufacture virtue. Laws may restrain evil, but they cannot transform the human heart. Virtue is cultivated as men and women submit themselves to God and are shaped by His Word. That brings us back to today's headlines. Socialism is not America's greatest problem. It is a symptom of a deeper spiritual and moral decline. Political movements rise and fall, but the endurance of a republic is ultimately determined by the character of its people. As America celebrates its 250th anniversary, we have an opportunity not merely to commemorate our history, but to recover the biblical foundation that made that history possible. If, as Washington observed, the permanent blessing of a nation is connected to its virtue, then America's renewal begins with the renewal of God's people. If you're concerned about America's future, I invite you to join me on a daily journey through the Book of Psalms this summer. There's no better place to cultivate grateful hearts, deepen our trust in God, and strengthen the biblical convictions that sustained those who came before us. As we thank God for his blessings on our nation, we'll also be restoring the biblical foundation for the generations that follow. If we want America to remain a nation blessed by God, we must first be a virtuous people, shaped by his word. So I invite you to join me. Join me today by texting Bible to 67742. That's Bible to 67742, and join me as we read through the Book of Psalms this summer.
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25: And as we begin the show this afternoon, I'm going to ask you a question, and I want you to think about the current quality of your life. Is your weight or are your joints preventing you from doing some of the activities that you enjoy? Would your life improve if you, say, lost a few pounds, had less pain, and had better natural energy? I want you to listen to this.
26: I've been using collagenate now for about 2.5 months, and I noticed a significant improvement in more mobility in my knees within about 6 to 7 days. I've gone up several notches on my belt, so my clothes are becoming outdated now because I've lost quite a bit of weight.
27: I've been taking collagenate for 3 or 4 months now. I really like it. I've lost 21 pounds, and my joints are 90% better. They're awesome. I can move around and not be in pain. Collagenate has really, really helped me be a lot more mobile, and I just really love it.
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25: Now, doesn't that sound great? Hey, I've got Carla Jarrett on the phone with us today, and Carla, of course, is a good friend. 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She's been a fitness and nutrition professional for some 28 years, and her main focus is to help people lose weight safely so they can keep that weight off. That's the whole goal, is to keep the weight off, you know? Also, to help aging people improve their health internally so they can have better energy naturally. You can move around better with less pain and can feel and look better. It's all things that we all want, right? As you just heard from the snippet of testimonies, their most popular product, Collagenate, has helped thousands of people, including yours truly, to lose weight safely and to feel better. Collagenate is also great for the joints, the muscles, skin, and hair, and has many anti-aging benefits. And Carla Jarrett, welcome to the show. How are you doing this afternoon?
29: Great. How are you?
25: Doing well. And you know, for those who may be listening for us for the first time, Collagenate is a natural product and promotes good results in many, many areas. And of course, Vim and Vigor has been working with Collagenate for some 13 years now. We're going to hear from many of their customers today, some who just wanted to lose a little belly fat, to others who were suffering from joint pain, arthritis, and or fibromyalgia. Now, I want you to jot the number down as we get started today. It's 1-800-622-FIN, 1-800-622-8446, 800-622-FIN. You know, Carla, I know personally that Collagenate really works. I lost 20 pounds in just 5 weeks on Collagenate, and you have thousands of customers who have not only lost weight with Collagenate, but also noticed great improvements in their joints. We just heard from a few of them. Fred, for example, lost several inches in his waistline and got noticeable improvements in his knees. Allison lost 21 pounds, and her joints are feeling much better for her. And Linda, at age 69, lost cellulite and got her hourglass figure back. Look at her go. Now, that's just amazing, Carla. Both weight loss and joint pain relief in one product. Carla, why don't you first of all explain what in the world is Collagenate?
0: answer. Yes, what collagenate is it's a specially formulated liquid collagen supplement. And collagen is that main protein that makes up our hair, skin, ligaments, and joints. We do work with one of the top collagen experts in the country at helping collagenate to be very absorbable. So it's a collagen supplement combined with an organic aloe vera, which really helps with the absorption.
25: Why do we need collagen in the first place, Carla?
0: Yes. Well, collagen is that main structural protein that holds our bodies together, keeps us strong and youthful. Collagen is the main protein that makes up our hair, skin, ligaments, and joints. But unfortunately, we start losing the ability to produce collagen in our mid-20s. So, of course, as we get older, we really notice the loss of collagen and that our skin starts to wrinkle, our joints start to hurt, and we start to become more fat and less muscle.
25: Well, you know, that explains a lot, but here we go with collagenate to the rescue. What makes collagenate such a good source of collagen?
0: Like I said, we work with one of the top collagen experts in the country. Our collagen's gone through a special enzymatic process and combined with an organic aloe vera juice, which really helps with the absorption. And we've actually had our collagenate compared molecularly next to other collagen supplements, and it's much superior that the body can absorb and utilize the collagen, which is really what makes the difference, of course, if our body can use that collagen so it can help with the repairing.
25: Mm-hmm. You know, we can see why collagenate being a good absorbable source of collagen would be good for the joints, the hair, the skin, and that sort of thing. But how does collagenate help people lose weight, Carla?
0: Well, yes, it's a protein. And what proteins do is they help your body to repair, because this is a very absorbable protein, helps our bodies to repair and to put on better muscle or to actually improve our metabolism. And that's what we want. As our muscle gets better and our metabolism gets better, it means that we can burn more fat and calories all the time, which is what we want. We want a good metabolism.
25: You know, there's a few things that make collagenate very unique. What makes it different than other weight loss products that are out on the market?
0: Well, there's no stimulants in collagenate. There's no laxatives, no diuretics. It's really working on a different mechanism than other weight loss products out there. Collagenate is not forcing your body to do something unnatural, which a lot of products are trying to force your body to do something. Collagenate is actually working with your body to help your body to naturally have a better metabolism so that you naturally can burn more fat and calories.
25: Very interesting, and it certainly makes sense as you listen to the information here. If you're just joining our conversation, we're talking with Carla. She is the Vim, by the way, of Vim and Vigor's Collagenate. Vim and Vigor is the name of the company. Collagenate is the name of the product, and it comes in a shapely, dark, bluish, purple bottle. Got a bit of a figure to it, kind of a waist, very distinct. Carla's going to be with us for several more minutes discussing the many benefits of collagenate, but I want you to jot that number down as you're just joining us, perhaps. 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You know, Carla, all these people that we're hearing from are actual customers of yours, right?
0: Yes, they are, and all of them, you know, tend to be skeptical at the beginning, of course, because we've all heard it all, and many of them have tried all sorts of other things in the past that did not work for them.
25: Right.
0: But they find that collagenate is the one thing that finally does work for them, and then they're willing to share their testimony with others. So they are not paid actors or endorsers. They're actually customers that have bought collagenate on their own or heard us on the radio, decided to give it a try, got results, and then volunteered to share their story.
25: You know, many have found that with collagenate, Carla, that they're able to lose weight in those hard-to-lose areas that we all sort of contend with from time to time, like the waist or the belly area. Why is that?
0: Well, collagenate's really promoting a true fat loss, which is what we want. We want our bodies to lose just the fat and keep the muscle. And what that means is that, of course, that there's not going to be a rebound over weight gain later on, which, of course, is great.
25: Yeah.
0: But what that also means is that it's going to help burn the fat in the areas that need it. Now, for most of us, as we get older, of course, that waist or belly area becomes the area where the fat likes to accumulate. And because collagenate's really promoting that true fat loss, it's going to target in on those areas better than, say, you know, some product that's maybe just a stimulant or a diuretic or something.
25: Yeah, good point. You know, I want to share with our listeners, Carla, for a second here, a conversation that you had with a customer of yours. Her name is Esther. Esther suffered with arthritis for some 10 years and also fibromyalgia. Now, she thought her active life was over because she turned 60 and was still in a lot of pain, but she got a good surprise when she discovered collagenate. Listen to this.
2: Hi, Esther. I hear you're doing really well with Vim and Vigorous Collagenate. So why don't you tell us how you're doing?
3: Well, I was diagnosed with fibromyalgia. I couldn't do hardly anything. I coached swimming and diving, dancing. I had to give it all up because I thought I wasn't going to be able to hardly walk anymore. And now I'm doing fine. I started taking collagenate to help me with my muscles, and I didn't even plan on the weight loss. I've also lost 25 pounds now.
2: Great. So your pain is better, and you've lost 25 pounds also.
3: Oh, my pain is great. I can do just about anything now. Before, I couldn't bend down. I couldn't walk. I couldn't dance anymore. I have arthritis also, and you can see the arthritis in my joints, but I don't feel the pain anymore.
2: That's wonderful. Now, Esther, how long have you been suffering with joint pain?
3: For quite a while, I've had arthritis bothering me for about 10 years, but the fibromyalgia, I was just diagnosed with that about 2 years ago.
2: Okay, and had you tried other things for the pain?
3: I was taking a lot of Aleve, Tylenol, anything that would help, and it cut the pain a little, but it masked it, but it didn't take it away, and I don't have any of that pain anymore.
2: That's wonderful. And once you started collagenate, how long did it take before you started seeing some pain relief?
3: Well, I would say it was probably about 6 weeks, and I was getting a little discouraged, but then I started waking up in the morning, and my fingers I could bend, and it didn't bother me. And after about 2 months, I was feeling great.
2: That's wonderful. So you said in about 6 weeks it started kicking in, and then by about 8 weeks you pretty much were moving around and able to do activities that you hadn't been able to do for years.
3: Absolutely. Back to normal. I can swim a couple of miles and not have a problem with it. Collagenate is wonderful.
2: That's great. Now, are you needing to take Aleve or Tylenol or any of those painkillers anymore?
3: Not at all. No, I don't take them at all anymore.
2: Well, that is great. And then now, how often do you still take collagenate? Once a day?
3: Just once a day.
2: And then you lost 25 pounds along the way.
3: 25 pounds, and I didn't even plan on that. I can't say I didn't care about the weight, but I just wanted my life back.
2: Well, you got that back and more.
3: I did. I absolutely did. It's wonderful. I have friends who are older in their 80s, and they're taking it now and love it. I just want everybody to know about it, because why should you take all of these drugs when you don't have to? Ann Emmons, I was doing a musical with her, and she's 80 years old trying to play the piano, and she knew I was crippled, and she wanted to know what I was doing. And I told her, and she's told other people and other people, it gives you your life back. We checked with our doctors. She had her neurologist check it out. She didn't want to take anything that would interact with her other medications. And they said, hey, it's perfectly safe. There's nothing in there that's going to interact with anything you're taking, and you might as well try it.
2: Well, thank you so much for your time, Esther.
3: Well, you're very welcome. One thing I wanted to say is, I'm one of those people who listen to the radio, and I have never bought anything. Collagenate's the first thing that I've ever stepped out on a limb and bought, and it actually works.
2: Great, Esther. Well, you have a great rest of your day, and thank you so much for your time.
25: That's just incredible. You know, I want to mention for those of you who've gotten like Esther was, and you've succumbed to believing that you have to live with pain, or that you've hit a certain age and you can't do the activities that you really enjoy anymore, and you've sort of just given up. Go out on a limb like Esther did just one more time and give collagenate a try. These are real, actual people whose lives have improved dramatically once they tried collagenate. Now, Carla, it took about 6 weeks for Esther to get started with a pain relief, but by about the eighth week, was back swimming and dancing and feeling great. Now, earlier we heard from Fred. He said that his knee was feeling significantly better within, say, 6 to 7 days. How long does it usually take for people to get results with collagenate?
2: Well, you know, that can really vary. You know, like Fred, within 6 to 7 days, his knee was feeling better. That was actually a very fast relief, obviously.
25: Mm-hmm.
2: Esther, you know, had suffered with arthritis and fibromyalgia for over 10 years, and so it took 6 weeks to kick in for her.
25: Yeah.
2: So people have to realize, of course, that depending on what's going on in their body, it may take a little bit longer for the collagen to really kick in and help. But we do find that it works on the majority of people within the 2 to 3 month period of time. But we definitely urge people to call us if they're not seeing results towards the end of the first month.
25: Mm-hmm.
2: Because that's when we like to walk through things and see what they're doing, make sure they're taking it correctly and doing everything right in order to get the best results, of course.
25: You know, it's interesting. We've heard from many of your customers with arthritis and or fibromyalgia who've really experienced good pain relief with collagenate. Why is that so, Carla?
0: Well, yes, that the main ingredient being collagen, and basically that the way it's formulated, that the body seems to really be able to utilize that collagen, because we've noticed time and time again, we have customers that have gotten great results. You know, it started out as a weight loss product, but what's been so amazing is all the feedback that we've gotten back from people with arthritis, fibromyalgia especially, and there was a medical study done with fibromyalgia patients who also had TMJ, a temporal mandibular joint problem.
25: Sure.
0: And it was amazing the good results that they got.
25: That's a common issue with a lot of people. 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She also lost 25 pounds on collagenate. 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So just incredible. Mm-hmm. 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
10: Hi, my name is Renee. I'm from Grand Prairie. Since I've been using collagenate, I've lost 20 pounds. It has helped tremendous with my bursitis and my hips. And also, I have more energy, a glow to my skin. I am loving it, and I am loving how it makes me feel.
11: Hello, this is Pastor Ted Ward from Albany, New York. Found out about collagenate from radio station, so I decided to just give it a try. That's about 3 weeks now, and I lost 2 inches around my stomach, my belly. And I usually take some medicine twice a day for my knees. I had an operation and pins on both of my knees. But since I've been taking the collagenate, I stopped taking that medicine, and my knees really feel good.
25: You know, there you have Ted, Pastor Ted. He lost a couple of inches in his belly to Leonic, who lost 80 pounds on collagenate. You know, Carla, does someone need to have, you know, a lot of weight to lose for collagenate to really work effectively?
0: No, we've had the full range. I mean, we have people that don't need to lose at all that take it for the other benefits. We have people like me, you know, I took it initially just to lose that last inch in my waist, which it did for me, and then I found it helped my knees a lot. And we have a lot of athletes that take it just for staying leaner and for the muscle tone and especially the repairing after workouts. And then, of course, to people like Leonic that needed to lose a lot of weight, lost 80 pounds on it,
25: sure.
0: And everything in between. And the nice thing is that collagenate seems to work well for all body types.
25: You know, there's quite an age range that we're looking at here of customers on collagenate. Here we have Leonic, young man, started at 17 years old, bless his heart, and lost so much weight. And then I know Esther, she said she has friends in their 80s on collagenate. Mm-hmm. Is there kind of an age requirement or limit that we're looking at age-wise, Carla?
0: Well, we just say past puberty, of course, which I think all weight loss products have on it, but past puberty, which, you know, is anywhere from 12 to 14 years on. And then we have people up into their 80s and 90s taking collagenate. Of course, like for Leonic, it helped really well with the fat loss, and he's kept that weight off for several years now, which is nice, not needing to take collagenate anymore. As we get older, of course, and need it for the joints and the skin and the anti-aging benefits, then we may want to stay on it to keep those anti-aging benefits. So what I do is I take collagenate every other day now. So we do have people with joint issues. They may get the weight down to the desired weight and then take collagenate maybe every other day or depending on whatever their body needs for their joint requirements.
25: Yeah, good point. Talking with Carla Jarrett today here on the program and what I consider to be the eighth wonder of the world, collagenate. You know, Carla, I noticed that both Geneva and Renee noticed improvements in their skin as well. Tell us why that is.
0: Yes, well, collagen is that main protein in our skin that keeps our skin thick and healthy and uplifted and more youthful looking. So the nice thing is a lot of people find that their skin tone and structure, and especially the upliftedness in their face, really improves a lot when they get on collagenate.
25: Sure.
0: Which makes sense. They try to push collagen in through the skin with lotions and creams,
25: right,
0: whereas collagenate's a means of getting collagen in internally.
25: Mm-hmm.
0: And that really helps.
25: You know, let's go to the other end of the scale here, Carla. What if someone is, let's say they're very thin, but wants the collagen benefits for their joints, skin, nails, or hair? Tell us about the thin people who want to take collagenate.
0: Yes, that's fine, too. The nice thing about collagenate is it's not a drug. You know, drugs force our bodies to do things even when it's not needed to be done.
25: Right.
0: Collagenate's not a drug. It's a safe nutritional supplement. So fortunately, the body knows where it's needed. So we have a lot of thin people that take collagenate for the other benefits, especially thin elderly people. We have a lot of people that put their parents on it that might be in convalescent homes, but they find that their skin gets thicker once they get on collagenate and they bruise less. And we've heard from several people that making comments about that they bruise less once they get on collagenate.
25: Very interesting. You know, we've heard a lot of amazing testimonies today, and you know, some people will ask, and we get asked this often too, you know, if this is that good, why aren't we hearing about collagenate all over the place, Carla?
0: Mm-hmm. Well, you know, we're not a marketing scheme.
25: Yeah.
0: And a lot of times, you know, the products that you hear about just overly much that are on TV and the radio and everything, you find out that they're really more marketing schemes and they leave as fast as they come. You know, every year there seems to be a new product or a new weight loss gimmick or whatever, and then you find out a couple years later that the information was false and they were just selling and they went out of business and whatever. We've really stood the test of time, and that collagenate really has a long-term success rate. We've been working with it for over 13 years, but I did not major in business or marketing. I was a pre-med student in college, and then, you know, I worked in a health food store for years, and I've taught aerobics for years, and it was really my desire to help people and my dislike for the unsafe dieting that I saw people going through and the yo-yo dieting, and my goal to help people to be able to lose weight and keep the weight off and to improve their health long-term that drove me into this business.
25: Interesting. It's really been just an incredible success. You know, and speaking of that, with the 13 years and just the mileage that you have behind you with collagenate and the wonderful success that's gone on, how did the idea of utilizing collagen really begin with this?
0: Well, that actually began over 30 years ago with a French-Canadian scientist that first created a collagen formula for chickens that had fatty liver disease, but also when chickens get too fat, they can't lay their eggs.
25: Mm.
0: And he developed a collagen supplement, which really helped for the chickens. And then they did studies with other animals and found they got leaner. And then, of course, it progressed to a human formula. And then we've done lots of studies with it and worked with one of the top collagen experts at helping it to become more absorbable and to taste better and to be in a form that people can take and utilize. So it's really been over the course of maybe over 30 years that this has developed.
25: Sure. You know, it's no secret that as folks go into their vitamin stores and, you know, they see collagen supplements out there, but what makes collagenate hands above better than other collagen supplements out there?
0: Well, it definitely is the absorbability. And like I said earlier, we've had it compared molecularly next to other collagen supplements. And just molecularly, it's much superior that the body can absorb and utilize it. But what really makes a difference is people's firsthand experience. I mean, I've tried other collagen supplements myself. I've stopped collagenate, tried others. We get calls all the time from some of our customers that have tried other things that they found on the store shelf or the health food store shelf. And they always come back to us and say they ended up wasting their money, that the other thing didn't work, like collagenate.
25: Yeah.
0: So it's really the benefits that people feel and see in their bodies that makes the difference.
25: A couple more questions, Carla, while we got you on the line. You know, a lot of companies will get an auto ship once orders are made. And talking about the mechanics of the ordering process, do you put people on auto ship, Carla?
0: No, we do not put people on auto ship, and a lot of times I'm thanked for that. You know, I'm a Christian, and I run this company like I like to be treated.
25: Yes.
0: And I know I've been stuck buying other products from other companies, and you can't get them to stop sending you things and stop dinging your credit card. And so we do not do that. We do have a membership program which allows our regular customers to stay on our products at a discount, but we don't automatically put our new customers on an auto ship and force them to keep getting product, which is good. They have control of when they want to call and order more.
25: You know, Carla, it's interesting. As people call the number 1-800-622-THIN, are you open 24 hours?
0: No, we're not. And that's because we do not farm our calls out, which is a good thing because it means that when somebody calls in here, they get somebody that knows about collagenate, that takes it themselves, has their family and their friends taking collagenate, and can answer their questions. A lot of companies farm their calls out to order taking warehouses. And of course, you call and all you have is an order taker.
25: Mm-hmm.
0: We actually have customer service people that can help and answer people's questions. But, of course, it means that we're not here 24 hours. But people can leave their name and number on our voicemail. If they happen to get the voicemail, of course, we'll give them a call back.
25: Sure, very good. And, you know, some questions that we get asked a lot about collagenate, I'll ask you, of course, Carla. Do people have to go on, say, kind of a restrictive diet to really get results with collagenate?
0: Well, no, we do not recommend restrictive dieting because, of course, that usually backfires.
25: Yeah.
0: So we just tell people to eat what's comfortable throughout the day, but, of course, keep their portion sizes reasonable, and then just take the tablespoon of collagenate once a day, and then to keep us posted. You know, if they're not seeing results within the first month, of course, to give us a call.
25: And, you know, one of the more popular questions we get asked, and one that I could really answer really, if you get down to it, do people need to exercise to make collagenate work?
0: I know you always ask this one because I know you did not exercise, and you still lost 20 pounds in 5 weeks.
25: That's right.
0: But obviously, as an exercise instructor,
25: sure.
0: I like to get people exercising too. So, of course, if people can get a little bit of exercise, a little bit of movement, even walking or whatever, that's going to help the results along. But we have had people that either didn't have time to exercise, and we've had several handicapped people that were not able to exercise that have still gotten good results with collagenate.
25: Sure. Very good point. Carla, thank you so much for all that you do for our listeners, for all the great customers and wonderful success with collagenate. Always good to have you on the show.
0: Well, thank you. You have a great rest of your day.
25: You too, Carla. Carla Jarrett, our good friend, joining us today. 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
13: Hi, this is Kevin Coughlin for the Chairman's Hour with Brian Williams. In this 250th year of our nationhood, I've been reflecting on the aspects and practices of American life and citizenship that have fallen by the wayside. Little pieces of being an American that we've lost and are worth reclaiming. Remember how we were taught as kids to respect the American flag? Standing with your hand over your heart when the flag is raised or lowered? Or when there's an honor guard carrying the flag in or out of an event? Maybe it's passing in a parade, and certainly during our national anthem. Removing hats, men, and placing hand over heart for the duration of the anthem. This is something that Franklin Delano Roosevelt asked Americans to do during World War II to honor our servicemen who were fighting overseas. The hand over the heart, of course, is a symbol, a universal symbol of genuine respect, honesty, and reverence. When we place our hands over our hearts for the flag, we are expressing our genuine love and respect not only for our country, but for the flag that symbolizes this great nation of ours. A hand over the heart.
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18: The words of the preacher. Be it known, this matter is by decree unto all people, every tribe, tongue, and nation, to the intent that the living may know that the Most High ruleth in the kingdom of men. You're listening to Jeff Turing. Welcome to One of His Footmen.
2: Hey, welcome back to the show. In Independence here, I'm your host, Ryan. Jeff's doing the Lord's work. You know, saving souls, preaching the gospel. He's doing it all. So we're missing him today in the studio. Lots of stuff going on, both in the nation, in Ohio, in the world. We dissect the news with the precision of a seasoned strategist, mapping out the battlefield. No friendly fire, no wasted moves. Just a clear-eyed, common-sense take on the world around us today. From the heart of it all, where we prefer results over rhetoric, leverage over limp handshakes, and Donald J. Trump over pearl-clutching pundits who still haven't recovered from 2016. And while the corporate media is hyperventilating over natural disasters and seasonal heat, because that's easier than admitting competence in the White House, we're zoning in on what actually moves the needle. President Trump's geopolitical masterclass, his art of the deal, domestic strategy, unbreakable borders, and a full-throated celebration of America's upcoming 250th birthday. You know the drill. Trump doesn't do performative bipartisanship when it undermines real priorities. He's got the Iranians making concessions in high-stakes talks, reopening sea lanes, and dialing back nuclear nightmares. All while Senate Republicans, after a little Oval Office straight talk, remembered whose team they're on and flipped the script on those war power gimmicks. It's not chaos, it's chess. Obama gave them pallets of cash and sunset clause. Trump gives them leverage, and you're welcome. Then there's this housing bill drama. A shiny bipartisan package sidelined faster than a rhino at a MAGA rally because Trump said, not so fast. Let's secure elections first with the SAVE Act. Intellectual judo at its finest. Why celebrate half measures when you can force the full agenda? The same geniuses who cheered endlessly, endless spending now cry extremism. When a president treats Congress like a subcontractor, who needs to deliver?
1: let's talk wins at the border. Ron DeSantis and border czar Tom Holman out there enforcing the law like it's actually the law. No apologies, no excuses. Meanwhile, Trump kicks off the Great American State Fair on the National Mall, turning the 250th anniversary into a red, white, and blue spectacle of pavilions, pride, and pure patriotism. Some blue states sat it out. More room for the rest of us to celebrate what makes this country exceptional. This is Trump 2.0. Witty, negotiator, unapologetic, prioritizer, and the only guy in Washington treating governance like a business that actually has to turn a profit for the American worker. Buckle up and we're diving deep. No spin, maximum truth. First, before the news, let's see this article I saw on Bloomberg. Don't ask me why I was reading Bloomberg, but it says billionaires are fighting their heirs for control beyond the grave. Wealthy business owners are setting up trusts to shape the future of their empires after they die, leading to bitter court battles. So basically, all these

give a hoot about how much money they have. I want to keep as much time on this earth with them as possible. And it just shows you that, like, people that are not Christians don't understand that. Because Christians like you and I, we know Ephesians 6:1-6:3 says, "Children, obey your parents in the Lord, for this is right. Honor your father and mother, which is the first commandment, with a promise, so that it may go well with you and that you may enjoy long life on the earth." If these people were raising their kids right, their kids probably wanted to spend time with them, or if they weren't a scumbag their whole life, then I doubt they would care where that money's going to go when they die. That's all they care about. Instead of how much time do I have left with my parents is how much more time until they die. It was just something sad that I saw while putzing around online, you know, with all these other crazy stories that are going on. There's so many stories that you just don't even know which ones to pick. I mean, honestly, obviously the Iran war is a big one. It's not out of the news media or anything. That's going to be in there until it's over. But one story after another, there's so many you just can't even keep up. There was a big to-do on Capitol Hill this week when Trump cancels bipartisan housing bill, signaling tensions between the party. Trump abruptly canceled the signing ceremony for the big bipartisan housing bill, the 21st Century Road to Housing Act, passed with strong support in both chambers. It aimed at affordability measures like restricting big investors and easing building regulations. The media went nuts, calling it chaos and lunatic moves. But zoom out with intellectual honesty, Trump isn't killing the bill, he's using it as leverage to force action on his priority, the Save America Act. That's voter integrity, proof of citizenship, stricter registration, cleaning up rolls. He posted, "It's a national emergency," compared to what he sees secondary housing tweaks. He wants lower interest rates and real solutions, not just another Washington compromise that doesn't deliver quick wins for working families. I mean, I think that's a great thing that he's doing because, first of all, John Thune is a scumbag. Let's get that out there, because he's not doing anything for the American people at all. He's not doing anything that Trump wants to do, and he has no desire to get this Save America Act passed because he says we don't have the 60 votes. There are so many other ways that we could go about getting this done, and Mike Johnson just talked about it. A reconciliation bill, they could sneak it on there. And at least Mike Johnson, for whatever they say about him, is at least he at least tries. He at least does a couple things that Trump wants to get done. You know, he's not totally blocking him every step of the way. I mean, John Thune, are you even on this side? That's what I would like to know, because if you were on this side, you wouldn't be holding him up at everything he does. You would be doing your job and getting the votes that you need to get to pass this Save America Act. It's not that hard for people to want voter integrity. I want safe, fair elections, and there's no way that this isn't a good thing for everybody in America. Take, for example, the L.A. mayor race, right? So Spencer Pratt, that dude would have definitely came in second for that election. There's no way Mithya Raman got any of those votes. And then on top of it, they passed a sales tax increase. So all the regular voting that was going, first voters, that beginning section was like Karen Bass, Spencer Pratt, Mithya Raman, nothing. And then those mail-in votes, she started to take the lead, and then she took the lead over Spencer, which was crazy. And if you're telling me that there is no fraud in that, you're out of your mind. And how come they're all mail-in votes, too? And then all the mail-in votes just so happened to decide to vote yes on the sales tax, but the one in person and most of the real votes in the very beginning voted against it? I mean, it makes no sense. And then to sit there and tell us, the public, that there's nothing going on here. I know for a fact that there's no way that that happened. And to tell me otherwise, I mean, whatever. Another thing, like, what, you can't get an ID to vote? Seriously? I mean, it's going to help with not even the fraud, but, like, with immigration, with finding out who's in this country. And that's something we need to know, because the millions of people that crossed this border while Biden was in office is a problem. We had just had DeWine just vetoed that bill for Ohio. That was a voter's ID bill. And why would you vote against that? Who does that disenfranchise? If you really want real voter integrity, if you want all that, then that's the way to do it. Find out who's voting. Find out if they're registered. Find out if they're a citizen.
If you don't pay taxes,

if you don't work in this country, if you don't support this country, if you don't contribute to society, you don't deserve to vote at all. Out of politics for a second, but the 24th, there was two massive earthquakes hit back to back, 7.2 in Venezuela. This is the strongest quakes there in over a century. Buildings collapsed in the capital and surrounding areas. At least 164 people confirmed dead so far, with over 1,000 injured. The death toll is expected to climb as rescue teams dig through the rubble. A state of emergency is declared and aftershocks are a real concern. Trump said that he's going to help them after that tragedy struck, so say a prayer for all those people. The U.S.-Iran situation, which the media wants to paint as chaos, but is actually Trump delivering on his promises to end stupid, endless wars, smarter than his predecessors. Tensions escalated in the area the past couple weeks, and Trump just made a deal, supposedly the MOU that we've been talking about. Oil prices are dropping back toward pre-war levels because markets believe him. Contrast that with Obama's deal, which Trump rightly called one of the worst ever. Cash pallets, sunset clauses, and ballistic missiles left untouched. Trump's version demands inspections, stockpile limits, and real verification. Yesterday and today we saw Senate drama. Republicans initially had some wobbling on a war powers resolution, but after a fiery closed-door meeting with Trump, they flipped it back 50-47, rejecting the rebuke. Trump called out, "The timing is undermining negotiations. You don't tie the commander-in-chief's hands mid-deal." As Trump said, the war is going very well with Iran making big concessions. This isn't warmongering, it's peace through strength. Trump ended the endless bleed, protected allies like Israel, kept energy flowing, and is positioning America to win the long game without another trillion-dollar quagmire. Critics on the left scream unilateral, but ignore how endless multilateral task fests under previous administrations got us nowhere. Leverage works, results incoming. We'll see about that. There's a timeline for everything that's going on, for what Trump has said, different points in his 14-point plan. They have to do so much to get so much other money, or they have to do A to get B. Unless we get basically a total understanding from Iran and all the Gulf states that Iran will stay compliant with everything that is going on in the Middle East, I mean, I don't know any other way that we could secure this deal going forward that would be like a success, I would say. I don't know, because we have a third party that wasn't even part of this 14-point plan, which is Israel. That's the big elephant in the room, is Israel wasn't part of that 14-point plan. And what are they going to do outside of this deal that Trump's making that could maybe mess up the deal that's going on? We've seen them act differently in the past, so that's something that only time will tell. To be honest, I'm getting, you know, that feeling of enough's enough already with this, because it's been going on since February. The recent framework and MOU aimed at ending the broader conflicts, including Lebanon elements with sanctioned relief and Strait of Hormuz access. Implication is rocky. Trump has issued strong warnings about consequences if Iran doesn't comply. Talks have stalled at a point, they were, and there is criticism from Republicans and Israel, of course. But like I said, oil prices were dropping, which is a good sign. I don't think this deal, honestly, I don't think this deal is going to go through. And I think it's going to fall apart. And when it does, I think that he's going to strike them very hard. And I don't think Trump wants to do that. Honestly, I don't think he wants to. But the more and more time goes by, I think Iran's just going to keep leading us along. And yeah, they might sign it and say that, yeah, we'll get this, but you know for a fact that they're not going to be able to control Hezbollah, and something's going to happen where, you know, a strike will hit, you know, or something with Israel, and Israel will reply, and then Iran will take, it's a mess. I don't see any other way out of this besides utter destruction or what Trump's got going on. So someone that has a better idea, say something, because everyone's got a lot of criticism for him, but no one's got any answers. Everyone's got their idea and blah, blah, blah, blah, blah. And well, if you have a better idea, why don't you pitch it to him? I'm sure he would listen to you. Immigration wins in patriotic momentum today. Governor Ron DeSantis and border czar Tom Homan held a press conference at Alligator Alcatraz in Okeechobee, Florida, highlighting
enforcement ops, family status, and continued pressure on Congress. Homan's been relentless interior enforcement, detentions, and reminding everyone that Trump's executive actions need legislative backup. This fits the pattern. Trump admin cracking down on illegal crossings, prioritizing removals, and states stepping up where feds lagged before. Private prison stocks rising. That's a supply meeting demand for rule of law. Intellectually secure borders aren't cruel. They're basic sovereignty, protecting wages for American workers, reducing strain on services, and stopping fentanyl and trafficking. Trump delivered results in term one. We're seeing the sequel. Tying it together beautifully, President Trump kicked off the Great American State Fair on the National Mall yesterday, part of Freedom 250 celebrations for America's 250th anniversary. Pavilions for every state, performances, exhibits, rides, a massive patriotic spectacle running through July 10th. Trump called it the biggest rally with flyovers and vision for the future. Some blue states opted out, their loss. This is about celebrating what invites us, innovation, faith, work ethic, American exceptionalism. Trump aside and everything, you would think that the Democrats, if you really cared about this country, that you would actually want to celebrate the 250th anniversary of our nation's birth. But I guess, like everyone knows, Democrats don't really care about this country at all. They don't really want voter laws. They don't want borders. They want to tax everybody. They want your money. They want to do nothing with your money but give it to causes that makes no sense or their pockets, and then leave the American worker stranded with nothing. No Social Security, no nothing. And then Trump goes and he tries to put on at least like a nice little celebration for the 250th, which would be really sweet. Leave it up to Democrats to ruin it for everybody, just like they did for the reflecting pool. It's a joke that you have to put fences around the reflecting pool because people want to put stuff in that pool or destroy it. That's not Trump's, you know? It's not doing anything against him. It's hurting this country. It makes this country look bad because they don't want everyone from around the world that's coming in for the World Cup to know that America is awesome. I mean, I've been seeing all these like little short videos and stuff about all the people coming from all over the world, Europe and everything, saying all the stuff, how awesome America is, and just its little things like air conditioning or stuff that we take for granted, like free refills and all that stuff. And it's not working where America has looked like the bad guy anymore. It's not taking hold. Sorry, Democrats, you guys aren't winning this one. You know, we're taking our country and we're going to make this country a great country like it is, like it's supposed to be, and we'll leave them in the dust. They can just slowly fade out because that's what they're going to do, is just fade out. If Trump has a little bit of a better outcome for this Iran war, it'll change everything around, I think, for the midterms and what's coming up for the midterms, because if we win the midterms, then hopefully that'll send a message to the rest of the GOP that all the voters are in lockstep with Trump. Because if you look at his record with who he backs, those people win. I mean, I think that was his first, he took his first loss like last week or something, I think. But besides that, all of his people, he wins their elections, they win when he backs them. So it's sending a good, clear message that most of the people that are voting for that want his agenda. And that's what Americans want. We just want the freedom to do things, not to be taxed to death. And none of this weird, woke, tranny, like ruin our kids stuff, you know, that's going on in this country. Hopefully with this midterms coming up, we're going to know where we stand as a country. We'll know where we'll be for 2028 and how good it looks for who's going to take the reins, because we need someone that's going to carry on the MAGA agenda and care about America more than they giving our money to USAID or some bogus nonprofit like that. Maybe you've seen what's going on in New York. Crazy nonsense going up in there. A lot of people that were backed by Mamalama Ding Dong in New York. Democratic Socialists of America. That's what's coming to New York. So Brad Lander won. He beat the incumbent Dan Goldman, which
if anyone saw, if any of his ads were Dan Goldman, I'm the one that impeached Trump. And I eviscerated Kristi Noem. I think that's what his words were. He eviscerated her. What a tough guy. But he lost. Mika Lasher won. She's huge, huge Democratic socialist. She's a socialist. Everybody that's in New York is basically voting for socialism. So all the stuff that you saw, those people going to Mom Dami's house, screaming on the bullhorns, saying like how they voted for him and he's not doing anything that he said he would. And it's not a surprise there, buddy, because, I don't know, socialism hasn't ever worked in the history of the world. So you think that Brad Lander or Mom Dami or someone like Ocasio-Cortez is smart enough to figure a way that's going to work socialism? That's going to make it successful. It's nuts, man, that the New Yorkers are literally picking socialism and communism and all that. They're welcoming it. When all the billionaires and millionaires and the tax base and all that leave New York, I wonder where Mamdani's going to get all the money that he needs to do all these free program that he's not giving anyone. I just heard that they're doing the call of prayer, the Muslim call to prayer in New York. If that were to come to Cleveland, mark my words, I'm ripping that speaker down wherever it is, because I will never hear that. Nowhere near in this country should that call to prayer ever be played. It's the most annoying sound in the world. Because every time that call to prayer sound, like, you know what really comes to my mind? Is the Dumb and Dumber scene when Jim Carrey and Jeff Daniels are in the car and he's like, you want to know the most annoying sound in the world? That's what I think of when I hear the Muslim call to prayer. And no one's saying anything. No one's up in arms because, you know, you don't want to be Islamophobic. You know, that made up word is Islamophobic. Sorry, we don't want you here because you want to change our country and bring Sharia law to this country. That's not going to happen. It's a disgrace. It's really truly a disgrace to see where New York is. 25 years later, you have a literal terrorist, alleged terrorist ties, Mamdani, to that's the leader of your city that was just attacked by those Muslim scum. It makes me sick to my stomach to know that that's who these people are electing. Don't you guys have any pride in New York? Like, I thought New Yorkers were tough. You're just letting them crawl right into your city and take it over, and you're doing nothing. And then it's going to be too late. And you're going to want the federal government to come and save you. But by then, like, all the tax base is going to be gone. And Kathy Hochul, all your crying is not going to help bring those people back. People like Ken Griffin, who Mamdani just doxed, put his apartment right on video for everyone to see, telling how he's going to tax them dudes. That literally the one that is bringing money and jobs and everything to your city, you're going to tax him so he leaves. And that's what exactly what they're doing. They're going to Florida. They're going to Texas. They're not staying in New York. They're not staying in California. All those policies are turning those states to garbage. And then until those people realize it and then vote the other way, it's going to be too late for most of those cities. And it's going to be an uphill battle to try to reclaim those cities once they've fallen. Because it's a lot harder to claw that back, you know, than when you're on top and you have the upper hand. That's like a really sore subject for me because I love this country so much. And to see it just going down like that, it's not even a scary thing. It's just a sickening feeling. I know for a fact my grandparents would not recognize the country today. They would definitely not recognize. And it's only been, you know, literally 20 years, not even. We'll see what happens for New York, although it's not going to be good. There's no way that you can tax everyone because then your base is going to leave and that leaves you with no money to do all those social programs that you want. Wrapping this up, Trump's not perfect, but he's delivering results with intelligence. Humor in the face of hysteria and unapologetic America First focus. From Iran deals to housing leverage to border ops and birthday bashes, it's a masterclass. What do you think, listeners? Hit us up with your takes, especially trade folks seeing the real world impact, like our episode. 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Later.

0: June of 1776. The war for freedom is underway. But this particular summer day is like no other. The sky above Manhattan is overcast. At 11 a.m., thousands of troops gather in a grassy field, four standing brigades. Officers and soldiers, all armed and in uniform, standing at attention. Thousands of American citizens gather to witness the day. Today will be neither battle nor parade. At the front, upon a platform, stands a chaplain. A chaplain, a prisoner, and a rope. The gallows. One has been found guilty of treason. A vile plot to assassinate Washington, to take down the United States. But the plot was foiled. Today, the red, white, and blue has been under assault. Vile men who would betray with acts of treason. A wise man once said, because sentence against an evil work is not executed speedily, therefore the heart of the sons of men is fully set in them to do evil. God has been gracious to us, foiling the plot, giving us a window of opportunity, a chance to make America righteous again, to make America great again. It is time for the churchmen to mount up, to raise the flag, and we intend to do so. I'm Jeff Toring, pastor of Liberty.
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8: Josh Booth back with Bill Bullington. 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
15: With SRN News, I'm Bob Agnew in Washington. The situation is getting more desperate by the hour in Venezuela, still searching for victims amid the rubble after this week's dual earthquake. Charles de la Desma reports that amid a disappointing government response, many people are taking their appeals online.
16: With communication patchy, social media and online registries have become a crucial tool for many Venezuelans seeking information and resources beyond sparse government statistics.
15: That is Charles de la Desma reporting. Engineers and others say the back-to-back quakes this week were among the most intense to hit the country in more than 100 years. SRN News and our parent company, the Salem Media, are partnering with Christian nonprofit Food for the Poor to rush emergency aid to victims of this tragedy. 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Secretary of State Marco Rubio says Israel and Lebanon have reached a framework agreement for peace. Israeli ambassador to the U.S., Michael Leiter.
17: Real peace, where both countries will live in security, where Israel's and Lebanon's sovereignty will be respected, honored, and protected.
15: And it lays the groundwork for an ongoing peace process. AI drags down the markets.
18: Major indexes closed mostly lower on Wall Street. The S&P 500 ended nearly flat Friday with a loss of less than a tenth of a percent. The Dow slipped 44 points. That's about a tenth of a percent. The NASDAQ composite fell 0.2%. Big drops for Micron Technology and other AI-related companies offset gains in other sectors like healthcare. Micron sank 6.7%. The chip company's stock has roughly quadrupled so far this year. Companies with big fuel bills got some help as oil prices fell back to where they were.
19: So, Jeff, this year is a special 4th of July.
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1: 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You could also follow Cleveland Right to Life on all the different social media apps as well. I'd appreciate if you did that. I'm very excited to be here with Bridget O'Callaghan. She is the executive director of Womankind, a phenomenal organization that is here to help women. And it doesn't matter their circumstance. They are here to help women and families and are doing such a great job here in the Northeast Ohio area. Bridget, thanks for coming on.
2: Thanks for having me, Jerry.
1: Yes, my pleasure. So you're right in Garfield Heights. I actually know exactly where you're at. I'm not too far from there. I've been over that way a million times. So just give us a brief sort of background into Womankind. And I did see that they opened their doors in 1975, which is a great, great year to start something. That's when I was born. Tell us about Womankind.
2: So Womankind, like you said, last year we celebrated 50 years, which is unbelievable. Back in 75, Michelle Rogers, who is our foundress, she and a friend, Elaine Eberlin, they were working for another organization. And at that time, they were counseling women on why they shouldn't have an abortion. And they felt a calling to do that. And they also, back in that time, those women had to wait 6 months for any type of government assistance. So 6 months into a pregnancy is a long time. That just adds risk to both mom and baby. So Michelle felt she needed to help these women more. So she left that organization and started Womankind. And her goal was to provide free prenatal care to any woman who needed it, who didn't have insurance. And the second piece was then to grow that, provide as many services under one roof as possible. So usually the pregnancy is only one component of that woman's life. They might need help with other instances. So the social support services grew under that same roof in 75. Since then, we've also grown to be known for our baby items program, which is open to any person with children under 2 years of age for support with items, clothing, diapers, formula, wipes. They can come, you know, every 30 days. If we have it in stock, they're welcome to it. So it was her dream to remove as many barriers for the mom and the baby. So the baby and mom both had great outcomes, and that's still our goal. And it's really, the need is, some people even say greater nowadays.
1: Yeah. It always amazes me that we have literally, this country has spent trillions of dollars over the course of decades on help, you know, for those in need, right? And fine, those are that, you know, I'm not arguing for or against those. But then, you know, they become and seem to be very inefficient in the sense that they don't really help people because they're not efficient. And then, you know, private organizations are needed who come along and, you know, operate very efficiently. I mean, do you see that where you're basically, I mean, that's what it sounds like, you're having to step in where the government technically has a program for that.
2: Right. So yes, we see that. So we receive no government funding, which it's good and bad, right? Government funding, any funding would help us in theory, because we're donation-based only. However, along with that comes regulations and restrictions, and Michelle and all of the people involved since then don't want to be restricted in how we can help. So that means, you know, we just have to work harder to get donations and supporters, and we're all for that. Because there are gaps. Even the great programs that are out there, government-assisted or other private organizations, nonprofits, there's still gaps to some people. Whatever, like you said in the beginning, the circumstances. And, you know, for instance, this morning, we had a young mom. She has a one-year-old and a newborn. And she's sobbing because she doesn't have, she's breastfeeding, but she doesn't, the baby's not taking to the breast. Baby hasn't had anything to eat in hours, and she's panicked. She's trying to do the best she can. She says she has no family support. So, believe it or not, we had someone on staff here volunteer to drive formula over to this young woman because we want to help support the mom and the baby. You know, the one thing that I'll jump into, if you don't mind, is
1: go ahead.
2: You talk about all these great organizations we have and programs and the government, but the other thing here in Cleveland is we have world-renowned healthcare, right? And we are also, there's zip codes in Northeast Ohio that rank top in the nation for infant mortality rate and postpartum maternal death rate. That is a passion of ours to try and make a positive impact, because that shouldn't be, you know, and our free prenatal care or support that we're giving, we're hoping to help as many moms and babies as possible to decrease both those rates.
1: Now, why do you think that they're so high? I mean, obviously, you know, Ohio is a, you know, it's not Chicago, or Cleveland isn't Chicago per se, right? Or New York City, Washington, D.C. I mean, it's not the greatest, you know, from a poverty rate perspective. But what is the cause of that?
2: So there's quite a few things that can play into that. Poverty is number, you know, it's right up there. But also other social determinants of health, which transportation's huge. You know, like this young woman I spoke of had no way of getting to us. She had no one to call. So how do we get it to her? We go get it to her. Now, that was an exception, I will say. We just don't have the staff to do that. But so transportation's huge. Housing's huge. Access to care. So if I don't live close to my doctor or to my pediatrician, I increase my risk. Or if I'm on a bus line but don't have money for the bus, you know, even our government programs, some of the newer restrictions, and I don't want to sound negative to those programs, but a lot of times it's not lasting a whole month what they're getting. And people will say, well, have you seen some of your clients? Do they take advantage of you? I have never seen that. It takes a lot of courage for our clients to ask for help, for any of us to ask for help.
1: Sure.
2: Yeah. So, you know, I think we do fill a gap, but I, you know, with my partners out there in this care, you know, we can't do it all ourselves. So we're working really hard to widen and strengthen the safety net for these moms and families. And families could be anybody who's caring for their children.
1: Yeah.
2: There's some great organizations here that we're working with to help as many as possible.
1: Yeah. Yeah. I love it. And I'm thinking about whoever the person was that drove the formula. I feel like something's going to happen to them in which they're going to be repaid for that generosity, you know, some way, shape or form. Something's, they're going to get a gift card from somebody, for gas or something like that. And that takes me into, you know, how people can support you. I'm looking to my left. If you where my screen is, where if you go to womankind-cleveland.org, this will all be on the website and everything. You can go there and you could, you know, learn about it, forward this information to someone you think might need it. And certainly there's a donate button. You could donate whatever you have, right? I mean, you guys take clothing, you take, you know, formula, money, whatever, right?
2: Yes. The only two things we typically don't take, well, we don't take, are car seats and cribs, because both are regulated and mm-hmm. we can't confirm that it's not been in an accident. We do take new car seats, but those are, mm-hmm. you know, those are very expensive. But occasionally yeah. we do get a donor who will send us some of those as well. But yeah, maternity clothes, kids clothing, 2T and under, formula, diapers, wipes, equipment, all the equipment people donate, we check for recalls because we don't want to give somebody something that's been recalled for one reason or the other.
1: Yeah, no, that's great. Clothes are like perfect because so many of us, when our kids outgrow stuff, we have piles of stuff. And it's like, just give it away, you know, give it to groups like Womankind and others that are out there like that. Cause it is expensive. I mean, yeah. just to, even if you're not financially strapped, having children, you know, costs money. And, you know, it's great to see that there's such great help out there. How do people typically, you know, you think, you know, looking at these, the type of people that utilize your services, as you described, it would seem to me that it's not like they're going to see you advertised somewhere or they're going to how do they find out about you?
2: So that is one of my priorities, because even after being around 50 years, there's so many people who don't know about us. Mm-hmm. You know, it's like the minute you need a cardiologist because you have a heart issue, then you're worried about them. Not right. before. So right. we're working really hard to get our word out with schools, churches, corporate organizations who come and volunteer with us. Most of our clients find us Google now. Mm-hmm. They'll Google us and we pop up there. But we also can be caseworkers that work for, you know, the hospital systems or other organizations will come to us. The other thing is it could be generational. You know, my mom or my aunt came to you guys and you were so helpful.
1: Yeah, that's great. Well, that's fantastic. And if you're listening and you know of, you might be a resource, you know, you're part of a group or an organization or something that could take Womankind's information and share it with others, I think, I'd ask you to, you know, please reach out, go to womankind-cleveland.org and you can connect with them. And help however you're capable, right? We're all capable of helping in different ways. It may or may not be money. It may or may not be clothing or anything else. I'm curious, Bridget, you know, how did you get involved? And tell me your background in getting involved in this type of organization.
2: So I learned about Womankind when I was 19 years old. I started dating my husband. And at the time, he was living in the attic of Joe and Sherry, who were very involved from the beginning of Womankind. They were friends with Michelle Rogers. So from date one, I was introduced to Womankind, and we've been supporters. I'm a nurse by education, so I also volunteered in the clinic years ago. My husband years ago was on the board. We just believe in the mission. And so been a supporter for 42 years. Fast forward or back, rewind, a year ago, I decided to leave my job. And my husband said, give it to God and you'll land where you're meant to be. 2 weeks later, this position opened up and I got the job. And I'm thrilled to be here because I feel, you know, I was raised that I'm here to serve my brother and sister on earth. And what better way to serve than a mission I totally believe in, you know, to help moms with their babies, their pregnancies, their unborn child. And then just the nurse in me sees the absolute need as well.
1: Mm-hmm. Yeah, that's excellent. How did is your husband involved, or how does that work? I'm sure you put him to work on things,
2: I
1: right?
2: I did. So that's what I told the board. They got a 2-for-1 deal, really.
1: Yeah.
2: He's very helpful, very supportive. He'll help me on the weekends if we're doing something physical, reorg mm-hmm. here, or, you know, he has a long career in development, so he'll give me some ideas on some fundraising, things like that. You know, he kind of had no choice.
1: Yeah, yeah. It sounds like
2: he's more than willing. Yeah.
1: Yeah, no, I'm sure. I'm sure he is. That's great. Now, speaking of men, do you get men who come to you for help?
2: We do. You know, I always, you start with the women, right? That's like where you start with all this. But we get we get single fathers who come and pick up items for their child. We get support. So about 50% of the women who come to us for prenatal care bring a support person with them. And often it's a male. It could be their dad. It could be a neighbor, partner, husband, you name it. So there are men involved, and there's so many generous men who volunteer for us, who also support us financially. I have said that when I'm out in the community, men are very supportive of our organization.
1: Hmm. I'd love to hear that. You know, sometimes us guys, we don't get the credit. And admittedly, there's probably a lot of guys out there who aren't, you know, supporting women or supporting their wives or girlfriends in these types of things. But there are some really great men doing great things. So that's great to hear. Mm-hmm. I'm looking also at your website. It's not just a, hey, you know, here's what we do and how we donate. You have some really great stories about women that are on here. I'm seeing a whole bunch, and we won't go into all of them, but do you have any, you know, stories of people that really stick out to you?
2: Yeah. You know, we as a group here, when I first started this, I kept coming home to my husband and saying, I just feel, no matter what religion you are, I feel personally the Holy Spirit in action here at Womankind on a daily basis. And I share that with the staff. Now, we are not a specific religious affiliation or anything like that, but we all feel that here. We feel whoever you believe in is at work too. And some of the stories include, you know, like that woman calling today. I picked up because somebody else was busy. And I'm like, yeah, we need to help this woman. I don't think that was coincidence. We'll be out of formula. A desperate mom calls, and in walks a formula rep with two cases just because he was in the neighborhood. Couple stories. We had one young woman this summer ring the bell. She Googled us. She took an Uber. She was visiting, couldn't speak English, but we communicated with her, but walked in and started sobbing. She said she was pregnant and she thinks she was losing the baby. Now, immediately we take her back to check, and she wasn't. And she was so grateful because she had planned her trip back home and was afraid to get on the plane. So that sticks out. The other mm-hmm. ones that stick out are, you know, a mom who has a special needs baby. She just gave birth to another child who had and she had to have a C-section. This woman needs our service because she works 3 part-time jobs to support her family. So with the part-time job, she doesn't get benefits, but she makes too much money to get on Medicaid. So that's why she comes to us. We were able to get her a little mini grant to help cover her rent for a month and a half so she could take the time to heal and bond with her newborn. That's a story that I'll never forget, because that to say that woman is forever grateful is an understatement.
1: Yeah.
2: Yeah.
1: So, you can be, you do medical services. Explain that part of it, because I guess maybe I didn't fully grasp, you know, like you said, someone came in and thought they were pregnant and you checked them out. Tell me about that.
2: So that's what sets Womankind apart from anybody else in this region, in the fact that it's our free prenatal care for anyone who does not have insurance. And that is the same prenatal care that I would get in my private OBGYN office. All the exams, we do ultrasounds now, lab work, everything for free. And in the meantime, we're also working with our social support director to get them signed up for insurance so they can transfer to the provider or doctor, nurse, midwife of choice to deliver their baby, because we don't deliver babies here.
1: Sure.
2: So roughly we aim for that beginning of the third trimester, so 28 weeks where they can transfer to the provider of their choice. So they have time to develop that relationship with that physician before they give birth to their baby. So when that young woman came in, it wasn't during a clinic time. We do those once a week, though the need is so great. Mm-hmm. We could do more and we want to do more. We just need another physician or nurse midwife to step up for us.
1: Yeah.
2: We brought that young woman in who thought she was losing her baby, and the nurse can examine, and we now have this lovely ultrasound that we can use to examine to confirm that she was, in fact, still pregnant.
1: Gotcha. Wow, that's amazing. So that makes it even more valuable, but also more challenging, because you need people that have an expertise, right?
2: Yes.
1: And so that's another area that people can volunteer, you know, however much time they have.
2: Yes.
1: To you guys. That's great. That's fantastic. So as we're coming to an end here, I want to give you the chance to share. You have a charity golf outing on June 17th at Stonewater Golf Club in Highland Heights. Mm-hmm. I guess I just did it for you, but go ahead and explain what this is and what it's all about, and how people can help or participate.
2: Okay, so it's our 28th annual charity golf event, and we're going back to Stonewater Golf Club because it was so fantastic last year. And this year, we're being honored to have Rick Smith Jr., the world Guinness World Record holder magician, be part of our event that evening. It is a great day of golf. We have wonderful dinner. He'll help entertain. You know, we'll have some live auction packages. It is vital to our being able to do our mission on a daily basis. It helps with sponsorship. People can sponsor. We have all different levels. Get a foursome together. Mm-hmm. However you want to help, we are open to it. You can volunteer to work the event for us. That would be helpful as well. And the information is on the website, but you can always call our number to get more information or ticket information as well.
1: Yeah, excellent. Yeah, on the website, again, womankind-cleveland.org. The phone number also is 216-662-5700, if that's just easier for you. That's 216-662-5700. And yeah, the website is great because it has everything there, including the phone number, right out. Mm-hmm. And easy to get. So Bridget O'Callaghan, thank you so much for all that Womankind does. It's always humbling for me, at least personally, when I talk to, you know, people like you and groups like you, because it makes me feel how little that I do, but yet how much of a need there is out there. So I'm personally grateful for you and your organization, and ask everybody here to support as best you can. Bridget, again, thank you for coming on.
2: Thank you very much.
1: Yes, my pleasure. And thank all of you for listening to this episode of From the Median Podcast. We will see you next time. Thank you so much for listening, and please remember that life is our greatest gift from God. 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

0: Good morning. Welcome to the Great Fox and the Boomer Show. I should have probably put those together, huh?
1: That's just fine, Gene.
0: The Great Fox and the Boomer Show. We hope all you fathers out there enjoyed Father's Day. It was a great time. It was a nice thing to know. And it's nice, you know, when Guy and I were talking about this some time ago, you know, we said it was nice that that came along, because for a while there was only Mother's Day, right? So only I think even though the guys wouldn't say it, they would say, you know, okay, so what's wrong with me? What am I, just a service guy?
1: But you know what? Most fathers probably just never complained and just kept on doing what they do.
0: That's right.
1: Yeah.
0: Making mothers.
1: There you go.
0: Oh, yeah. Anyway, thank you, folks, for all that. And Guy's going to tell you now why we have this show now in its 33rd year on Northeast Ohio Radio.
1: Well, folks, the reason we have this show is to give you educational tips and suggestions on how to make your money work smarter, earn more, and last longer.
0: A whole lot longer.
1: Today's no different. If you get something to write with, something to write on, get your smartphone out, enter us into your contacts under the Gray Fox and the Boomer Show, then give us a call. When you give us a call, we'll give you information about the Gray Fox and the Boomer. We'll give you information about the products we suggest, the fixed and fixed indexed annuities. But most importantly, we'll give you information about the strategies we suggest, the micromanagement strategy and the split fund retirement strategies that Mr. Gene D'Addario, the Gray Fox, designed, implemented his own retirement more than 56 years ago.
0: Yeah.
1: Incredible.
0: Hard to believe.
1: He still uses them. Our clients still use them. We still use them. And we're offering them to you today, folks, because
0: they work.
1: That's right. So get ready to write. Get ready to enter us into your contacts under the Gray Fox and the Boomer Show. Then give us a call at...
0: I thought I said this again.
1: You did.
0: I said this already. 216-328-2005.
1: That's 216-328-2005.
0: Uh-huh.
1: We say that number a lot, Gene.
0: Boy, and hell.
1: It's easy to think you've said it before.
0: Yeah.
1: Because you've said it thousands of times before.
0: You know, it probably is.
1: Yeah.
0: I bet you if I did a number thing like I do on our annuities, I'd say, holy mackerel.
1: Yeah, it's thousands of times we've been on the air.
0: Yeah. And thousands of good annuities that we've talked about.

0: whatever else you need to do with your annuity or annuities.
1: Right.
0: That's with an S on the end, because you don't have to have just one annuity. In fact, it's better for you to have more than one, because that way one of our strategies is moving the one from one annuity to the other annuity, because the annuities have little bonuses. They're not big bonuses. They could be as little as 3 or 4 or 5%, or could be 10 or 11 or 12%.
1: Considering what the banks give you as a bonus,
0: oh,
1: they're huge.
0: Yeah, that's right.
1: Considering what the brokerage folks are giving you, it's huge.
0: That's right.
1: Because they don't give you a bonus. Yeah, the brokerage houses, those folks that sell mutual funds and stocks and bonds charge you a fee. We don't charge a fee.
0: No.
1: And not only that, but we look for products that are going to offer you a bonus.
0: Yeah.
1: I mean, basically right now you can get anything from 11% to as high as 45%.
0: Isn't that something?
1: Folks, I'm so happy about that. And that's I put that right on your shoulders, Gene. When we got together, that was one of the key features that you brought into every product that we offered. Every one that you offered when I talked to you over 35 years ago had bonuses.
0: Mm-hmm.
1: Some of them had them at the front, some of them had them at the back, some of them had them in the middle, but they all had a bonus of interest.
0: Sure.
1: Which basically, when you consider that the company is making money on your money, that maybe the person that puts the money in should get a little bump right at the beginning. Yeah. A little bonus.
0: Yes, indeed.
1: If somebody else is using your money, why shouldn't you get a reward?
0: Yeah.
1: I mean,
0: what are you doing with my money?
1: Go and ask your bank if they can give you an 11% bonus on the next CD that you put money into. What do you think they're going to tell you?
0: come back over here where people can't hear you.
1: Yeah, I can remember we had a client lived over off of Buckeye, and I took him into the bank one day because he needed to withdraw some money out.
0: Mm-hmm.
1: To get a check to put into a bonus annuity, which was paying 14% at the time,
0: ooh,
1: which was incredibly large at that time, which mm-hmm. would be right around the late 90s.
0: Mm-hmm.
1: But took him in, and the manager came out and pulled him into an office
0: because
1: mm-hmm. she thought I was scamming him.
0: Oh, gee.
1: Because his comment to the teller was, the teller goes, well, that's a lot of money. He goes, well, you know, when you get 14%, you know, you want to put it someplace, you're going to get 14%. So she took him behind closed doors, and I'm sitting out in the lobby because he couldn't drive at the time.
0: Uh-huh.
1: And he came back out, and he goes, Guy, they're asking all about the annuities. And little did they know that I'd known him for almost 20 years.
0: Uh-huh.
1: And basically, I would take him to the bank. I would take him to the doctor and so forth. But I found it kind of interesting that they didn't believe that you could get a bonus on your money.
0: Gee.
1: So next time you go in the bank and you're shopping CDs, ask them what kind of bonus they have on their CDs.
0: Yeah.
1: Or their savings account.
0: I know the first word will come out of their mouth. What?
1: Yeah, what?
0: What?
1: Or your money market account. And you know, I just had a couple that have been clients now for a couple years here.
0: Mm-hmm.
1: And they told me the last time we met that they had CDs that weren't paying them anything.
0: Oh, gee.
1: And I had suggested because they were, you know, they needed to, you know, they weren't sure if they were going to sell their house mm-hmm. or, you know, buy a new house. So I told them, I said, you know, go to the bank, find the highest, you know, percentage rate CD that you can get. And, you know, and in a short term, so that if you decide to buy a house that you could pull that money out and use it for your down payment mm-hmm. or to buy the house or whatever it's going to be. And so they did.
0: Sure.
1: And when they did it, they got between 3% and 4%. For I think, you know, a year, year and a half, 2 years, something like that.
0: Mm-hmm.
1: Well, the CDs came due. And the last time we met, they had said that, you know, they're not paying me anything. And so I just thought, you know, well, it's, you know, down from 4 or 3% to maybe, you know, just under three, maybe.
0: Mm-hmm.

0: It was 0.03%.
1: Oh, my gosh.
0: I was dumbfounded.
1: I bet.
0: Because I'm thinking, well, you know, we're going to give them a better return. They're going to pick up a 25% income bonus on their money because they're going to need a little extra income when she retires next year. So they're going to get 25% towards their future income on the first day when the money arrives.
1: Mm-hmm.
0: They're going to get an additional 50% more growth in the product basically produces by itself
1: mm-hmm.
0: towards their future income. And the bank has given them 0.03%. even the accumulation value, fixed interest, is 2.5%, but with an additional 50% bonus, that's going to be 3.75%.
1: Wow.
0: So, yeah, compare that to what that 0.03% that the bank is offering them. Now, I was just dumbfounded because I've never seen it drop that fast, that quick. But they have new money rates and they have old money rates.
1: Mm-hmm.
0: So these folks were basically depositors at the bank, and their money is old money, so they're giving them 0.03%. If they brought new money in, they might be able to get 3%. And I asked them, I said, well, you know, you probably should have moved that into your money market account. And the wife goes, well, they're paying about the same on that. and I know for a fact there's money market accounts out there paying more than 0.03%.
1: Right.
0: But if they brought new money in, they would get a higher rate.
1: Mm.
0: And I was dumbfounded. So, of course, they're moving their CDs into a fixed index annuity
1: yeah.
0: that's not only going to pay them a 25% bonus towards their income and give them an extra 50% growth each and every year. And even if they chose to go with an indexing account, which an annual point-to-point paying 4.5%, you get an extra 50% on that. Mm-hmm. Takes it up to 6.75% upside potential.
1: Yep.
0: Fixed rate, they're going to make at least 3.75, guaranteed.
1: Wow.
0: Yeah. So the idea it was a no brainer for them to move the money, and I said okay, and I was prepared to do a couple different things for them, thinking that they were making between 3 and 4%
1: mm-hmm.
0: in their CDs.
1: Uh huh.
0: But 0.03%.
1: That's disgusting.
0: That's incredibly low.
1: Incredibly wrong.
0: Yes. So next time, folks, you go into the bank, ask them what kind of bonuses they have on mm-hmm. their CDs, their savings accounts, and their money market accounts.
1: That's, you know, I think that's the one piece of advice I think I have, not for coming to us. Of course, that's the best piece of advice I could give you is come to us. But is I think most people don't ask enough questions at the bank, you know. Even if you feel you've been, oh, I've had this account for, you know, 15 years or 13 years or something, ask them, this account is earning 3%? No? No? What do you mean no? No, sir. The account is earning 0.3% or 0.03%.
0: Right.
1: You know, I just... My Italian temper, by the time he got that 0.03 out of his mouth, you know, I'd have my hand around it. I'd have my hand around his collar.
0: But you know what the sad thing is, Gene, about that?
1: Uh-huh.
0: Is that I know how much money they have in their CDs because, of course, I'm keeping track of their accounts and so forth
1: mm-hmm.
0: to make sure that in their future, if they need income or they need to grow their money,
1: right.
0: I know where the money's at and what they're mm-hmm. earning, right? But the sad part is if you don't ask the people at the bank if you can make more money, they'll let you just keep making less money.
1: Oh, sure.
0: The difference of coming to the Gray Fox and the Boomer, if there's an opportunity for you to make more money, we're going to tell you about it.
1: That's
0: you don't
1: sure.
0: have to ask us. We're going to tell you about it. And if it's in between an annual review or an annual appointment, and you call us and say, hey, is there anything I can put money into or can I micromanage? We're going to tell you right then and there that, yeah, you can. But if you wait to the anniversary date, we're going to come and show you the opportunities that you have with micromanagement. And we're going to make sure that you know that you have that opportunity.
1: Mm-hmm.
0: We're not going to just let you sit there and not tell you about it.
1: Gee.
0: I just had another client. They've been doing quite a bit this past year.
1: Mm-hmm.
0: And bought a condo, and we figured out a way to use the annuities, use money that they have and so forth without incurring huge amounts of taxes mm-hmm. because of the large sum, because they want to just pay off the condo. So we found a way to do that, one. And two, we found a way to help replace that money that they took to buy the condo.
1: Ah.
0: And buy new furniture for the condo.
1: Uh-huh.
0: By moving some old annuity money into a new annuity and getting a 24% bonus.
1: Woo. Yeah. Would you like to come home with me? I got some.
0: Absolutely. But anyhow, 24% bonus. And not only that, but it's a 24% bonus on every deposit for the next 3 years.
1: Yeah. Wow.
0: Just think about that. On $200,000, a 24% bonus.
1: Wow.
0: That's $48,000 added to your account on day one.
1: Right.
0: That helps make up a lot of things that are happening. For example, this same couple, they have a long-term care policy that the premium is going up.
1: Mm-hmm.
0: Every year it's going up.
1: Mm-hmm.
0: And they have a life insurance premium that they have to pay every year. And the comment I made to the wife at the time was that looks like I'm going to have to find new ways to make money for you to pay for these things. And she kind of laughed. She goes, yeah, you know, we really appreciate it. And we'll keep doing that, folks, because what we look for in annuities, and this is the last week of Annuity Awareness Month, but what we look for in a product is a bonus of interest. As I mentioned earlier, the company's making money. We make money. Why shouldn't you make more money? Shouldn't you make the lion's share of the money?
1: Sure.
0: You know, a nice little bonus. You know, we don't get paid anywhere near that in a commission.
1: Yeah.
0: But by the way, but anyhow, a nice little bonus for you to move your money into a product that you can't lose money as long as you use the way it's designed.
1: Sure.
0: That's the design of a fixed or fixed indexed annuity.
1: Mm-hmm.
0: No losses, no advisory fees. You know, a loss is something you have to overcome. A fee, a broker fee or an internal fee in your mutual fund is a loss. It's something you're never going to make up.
1: I think most people don't have a time realizing that.
0: Right. You know, the market can take off, but the fee you paid, you'll never get that back.
1: Right.
0: And they're going to charge the internal fees on those products, whether you make money or not.
1: Mm-hmm.
0: Gene and I only make money if you make money.
1: That's right.
0: We don't make money if you don't make money.
1: And it doesn't come out of your money.
0: Exactly. It does not come out of yours because we get paid a commission. But anyhow, no losses, no advisory fees, a competitive return. And with what's out there now, even the multi-year guarantee annuities that are out there, the rates are much higher than you're going to find it at the bank in a CD.
1: Mm-hmm.
0: You go ahead and look at a five-year rate at the bank, and you're going to find that someplace down around the low threes, if not 3%. It's still over 5% in the multi-year guarantee fixed annuity. And even if you go 10 years, you're not even going to see a 10-year rate at the bank. They're not even going to show it to you.
1: No.
0: The most they'll show maybe might be a 5.
1: Mm-hmm.
0: But even if they did, it's going to be down around to 3 or below 3 for a 10-year
1: mm-hmm.
0: interest rate on a CD. Well, it's almost 6% in a multi-year guaranteed fixed annuity. But in addition to that, the fixed index annuities are competitive with what the banks are paying. but it's tax deferred.
1: Mm-hmm.
0: And not only that, but you also have the option to have a potential indexing, which is near 6% on almost every product or over.
1: Mm-hmm.
0: And not only that, but you have access to your money. You have access if you need it for an emergency. You have access to your money if maybe you need your own cost of living adjustment. You have access if you want to capitalize your plan through micromanagement.
1: Sure.
0: And as Gene mentioned before, you know, normally there's going to be multiple annuities in your program so that you can take advantage of micromanagement, where you can take that money that's accessible, move it someplace else, and get one of these 11%, 15%, 17%, 24%, 25%, 50% bonuses on your money.
1: Right.
0: So you can capitalize your plan through micromanagement. And the last piece, which is very important, is total wealth transfer.
1: Mm-hmm.
0: Making sure it's set up properly so that the money goes to where you want it to go to when you're no longer here.
1: That's so important.
0: Right. It's like having a trust but not paying for it.
1: Mm-hmm.
0: Private contract bypasses probate. Total wealth transfer.
1: That's great.
0: Yeah.
1: That is great.
0: But that's what we look for, folks, in any annuity. And like I said, this is the last weekend in Annuity Awareness Month. But you know what? We'll make you aware of what's out there throughout the year.
1: Mm-hmm.
0: But annuities have their own month.
1: Isn't that neat?
0: Yeah, I like it.
1: I do too.
0: There are not enough of us guys out there telling you about it. So, you know, here we are, and we appreciate you listening. And if you come to see us, or if you want me to come and make a house call,
1: right?
0: I will make a house call. My car has GPS. I can find you. But if you want to come to the office, we also have the office space for you to come into.
1: You know, that's, I don't know, but I think I did this quite a few years ago. But, you know, maybe on next week's show, or during the month, next month, I'll tell you how to buy a car. Now, that's not, has nothing to do with annuities and all that. But it's just something we do extra. You know, sometimes we come across something, and you say, you know what, our client so and so, he could really use this idea. He could really use this Fritz program, or whatever's happening, the discount on a car, the bonus at some company that he'll get if he does it right, but he doesn't know that. And they don't want you, they don't necessarily want you to know it. But
0: well,
1: anyway.
0: And again, you know, all you have to do is ask.
1: That's right.
0: But even when Gene mentioned that about buying a car, we actually have helped clients buy cars.
1: Mm-hmm.
0: Gene has actually given them suggestions on how to deal going to find the car that they want.
1: Mm-hmm.
0: We had a lady down in the Akron area. She's about your age, Gene, now.
1: Really?
0: But about 10, 12 years ago,
1: uh-huh,
0: she had two cars,
1: uh-huh,
0: both used cars.
1: Uh-huh.
0: Both of them had some type of problem, and she wanted to get a new car. And we had suggested that you find the car you want first.
1: Mm-hmm.
0: And then you go and you start the negotiations.
1: Right.
0: And she did exactly that, and she got exactly the car she wanted, and it fit within her budget.
1: That's super.
0: Brand new car, no more problems, under warranty,
1: right.
0: And you started the conversation with her.
1: Right.
0: And I kind of finished it, and I said, you know, use that technique. She went back and forth two or three times,
1: yeah,
0: and she got the car she wanted. It fit it within her budget. So it's not always about annuities.
1: Yes, and we don't make any money doing that.
0: Right.
1: That's not why we do it.
0: Absolutely not.
1: We're just happy to help people get ahead.
0: We've basically been on the air for 33 years teaching money lessons, putting more money into your pocket, not only in your retirement money, not only in your income, but also in your everyday life. Gene, how do they get a hold of us?
1: Folks, the best way to get a hold of us... There's many ways of getting hold of us, but the best way is give us a call. Hey, give us a call at 216-328-2005.
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9: Josh Booth back with Bill Bullington. And hey, Bill, I seem to hear a lot about taxes when it comes to investing.
10: Well, a lot of people pay an awful lot of attention to taxes, and oftentimes it hurts their investment performance. How you're invested is just as important as how much in taxes you're going to pay, and you shouldn't let one outweigh the other.
9: So really, you should just have a balanced approach.
10: Balance is key. Everybody has a certain personality type. They've got a certain risk tolerance. 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Otherwise, you're going to be too uncomfortable and you have a tendency to abandon your plans.
9: And there's really no one-size-fits-all plan.
10: No, I've never seen two people that were identical when it came to their investment profile. It just hasn't happened yet.
9: So what should people do?
10: Give me a call or go to my website, bullingtoncapital.com. Either way, the phone number is 330-664-0700. And that website, again, is bullingtoncapital.com.
13: Oh, melting away.
16: It's great to be back in the saddle. I'm Brian Williams, chairman of the Summit County Republican Party and host of the Chairman's Hour that our donors to the Chairman's Club bring to you each week. I want to thank Kevin Coughlin for sitting in the saddle last week while I was out busy celebrating my 30th wedding anniversary. My wife and I had an opportunity to go away for five fun days in the sun, and so I actually listened to the podcasted version of the show that Kevin hosted with Mike Cahoe, and they talked about a gas tax holiday and the benefits and the necessity and the fairness of Ohio using its $1.2 billion tax surplus that it never expected to get, never budgeted to get, and use it towards applying it to pay for a gas tax holiday, lowering gasoline immediately in Ohio by 38 cents a gallon, but still funding the projects for our roads and bridges with that surplus funds. And since the politicians in Columbus have turned a complete deaf ear onto that push, sadly, because I think it's a great idea, what are they going to do with that $1.2 billion? What are they going to spend it on? Who knows? Time will find out. Keep in mind, we have $4.5 billion sitting in the rainy day fund. And so we do have our recession insurance already squared away. But anyway, want to thank Kevin Coughlin for hosting that and letting you know and reminding you that we podcast each one of these episodes, 30-minute episodes, on the party website at summitcountygop.org. And there you can go click on the button in the Chairman's Hour and you can watch listen to any of the previous shows. The week before, we had Barton Hacker on from the Associated Builders and Contractors, and he talked about their historic partnership with Meta to train in a 5-week paid training program for up to 50,000 people all over the country, but here in Ohio as well as a targeted state, on how to work as a construction worker in these new emerging data centers. There's a shortage of workers to do the work that it takes to construct, and there's a training program. It's free of charge, and Barton Hacker talked all about that. The week before that, we had Senator John Husted addressing the Summit County Republican Party faithful at the Lincoln Day Luncheon, and we played his speech, 30 minutes of his speech here on the Chairman's Hour. The week before that, Kevin Coughlin interviewed State Representative Mike Davila, and they talked about Medicaid fraud in Ohio. Representative Davila chairs a committee in the Ohio House that's investigating Ohio's Medicaid practices. How susceptible to fraud are we? Where are we seeing elements of fraud? And the investigation underway. So a lot of current events. But this week, we have Kevin Coughlin back on the show. Kevin, welcome back. Thanks for joining us last week or hosting last week.
17: Good Saturday morning, Mr. Chairman.
16: It's great to have you. I saw on social media that you spent time with Steve Scalise this past week here in Ohio. You had an opportunity to talk to him and get his read on what's happening nationally. You know, obviously, we are now going to be hyper-focused between now in November on the midterm elections. And what a roller coaster, up and down, up and down, up and down. And it'll still continue to be that way. But I wanted to take some time to ask you to give us Steve Scalise's read. He is not only a very loyal conservative Republican, but he's also a pretty good politico in his own right and has political skills and assessments. How is he feeling about the midterm election, where we are and where the voters are?
17: Well, Scalise, of course, is the majority leader of the U.S. House of Representatives, number two in the House, behind Mike Johnson, the Speaker. Very politically active. He's out there campaigning for a lot of folks around the country. And he was in Columbiana County two nights ago for the party's Lincoln Day dinner and also to support Mike Rulli, who's the incumbent congressman there. I think that the talking point out of the House leadership, and certainly what Scalise was talking about the other night, is a very optimistic view that they're going to hold the House, particularly given the shift in the Democratic Party and the way some of their hotly contested, expensive primaries have gone recently and have gone in favor of progressive, some would even say socialist candidates, sometimes ousting establishment Democrats, particularly in New York City this past week on Tuesday with three Mondami-backed candidates winning primaries there for the House. And they're making no bones about the fact that they want to take over the party. So I think what Scalise is saying is that if this is the new face of the Democratic Party, that is going to help us win close races, toss-up races. It's going to help us defend the 25 or so Republican members around the country who are in toss-up seats or seats that Kamala Harris won by painting the Democratic Party in this brush. And I don't think it's unfair to do that because they're very clearly moving in that direction. But he was very optimistic that they would be able to hold majority. I think I heard more optimism from a House leader this week about that than I have all year.
16: So he is optimistic. He's an optimistic warrior, no doubt about it, with everything that he's been through personally. He was our guest last year at a finance dinner, and he talked about his being the subject of an attempted assassination at the congressional baseball game. He was very seriously injured a few years back. He's recovered from that, and he's kept his good cheer. So I get the fact that he's optimistic. But it seems to me when the Democrats had so much going for them in terms of political trade wins, the war in Iran was unpopular, the gas prices were up $1.50 a gallon, the party in power always suffers in the midterm elections, and Republicans have the White House, the Congress, and the Senate. And so all of the things were going in their, not everything was going in their general direction, but a lot of things were going in their general direction. And they seemed to me to be squandering it with this fascination with big city socialist candidates, unabashed socialists, who claim to be socialists, who want government ownership, who want to defund the police, who want to eliminate the police, who want to eliminate prisons and jails. Just asinine, ludicrous stuff that nobody's for. And they're nominating them against incumbent Democrats in these big city enclaves, whether it's out west or in New York, in these big cities. And they just seem to be squandering the moment in this race to get these radical left, anti-American, anti-capitalist, anti-sanity candidates. Is there any likelihood that the leadership within the Democratic Party, state by state or in Washington, can stop this runaway train, can stop this lunge for the socialist left?
17: I don't think so. I really think that they're going to have a hard time. They maybe, you know, depends on the states, but even in a place like Texas, you see Tallarico rising to become the primary victor and the nominee of their party to run for the United States Senate. This guy's a train wreck of retrogressive policies and thought and wokeness, which does not fit Texas at all, and yet he very easily became their golden child. You saw that again with previously in Texas with Beto O'Rourke. Mm-hmm. Also in Maine, you know, Maine is a pretty divided state. One congressional district red, one congressional district blue. Their governor was forced out of the primary by a far left progressive guy who also has the complication of being kind of sympathetic to Nazis. So, you know, they're on the march, and they're on the march in places where that aren't New York City. That you don't expect. So I think that it's going to be very difficult to put that genie back in the bottle. This is a trend that started a long time ago. I mean, you can go back way before 2016. But if you remember, they had to outmaneuver Bernie Sanders to get Hillary Clinton. Yep. They had to outmaneuver him again to get Joe Biden. And there's only so many times they can run that play. But it's going to be very, very difficult for them to stop this in House seats all around the country and in statewide offices and in Senate races. And I guess the other race I'd point out to is Michigan, where you got a three-way race, and it's very likely that the most progressive socialist candidate is going to win there as well.
16: And that's for U.S. Senate?
17: For U.S. Senate, yes.
16: Yeah. So if this trend continues, where they keep nominating crazy leftist socialist lunatics that are completely outside the mainstream of American thinking, will it impact us here in Ohio when we watch what's happening in other states? Will it make us recoil? And will it hurt the Democrat Party in Ohio when they have to defend what's going on in these other states? I mean, Fetterman in Pennsylvania, who at one point in time was presented as a very liberal Democrat, has been chiding his own party for
17: right
16: 2 years now, at least, about their radical and extreme positions. He had no use not only for Kamala Harris as a candidate and a politician, but really her position on issues. And it seems to have really exacerbated itself because there seems to be an anti-Israel, anti-Semitic strain that's running through the Democratic Party now more than ever. I mean, that was always there, but it's on an open playing field. And these socialists seem not only to be anti-Israel, anti-Israeli government, they seem to be down and just admittedly anti-Jewish, anti-Semitic with no holds bar. And at some point, I guess my question is, do you think as independents and Democrats in Ohio look upon all of that, do you think it will impact their turnout and their approach to voting in Ohio in our midterms?
17: Yeah, I think that Ohio is one of the states where actually the backlash against the Democrats will hurt them and it will benefit our candidates. I think John Husted will benefit from this in what is right now a toss-up race for the United States Senate. I think Vivek Ramaswamy will benefit from this in what is considered by some to be a close race for governor. And I think it will help us in some of the congressional races, for instance, in Toledo and Cincinnati, where we have an opportunity to flip seats. So, you know, this is going to be a state where the voters will react in a way that is positive to us. There'll be places where, you know, it will energize the Democrat base and actually help them. But I don't see it playing out in their favor here. One thing about Fetterman, for all the talk about him being, you know, a moderate, he only votes with Republicans about 20% of the time. But he is an irritant to his progressive base. So he's still going to, I'm sure he'll be targeted, if not forced out of the Senate. If he runs for reelection, he'll certainly be targeted in a primary. And that just shows, again, the intolerance that they have on that side. One of the other things you're also seeing is it's generational. So a lot of these socialist candidates who are winning primaries are young. They're doing so and against older members of Congress and defeating them. And for instance, this Harlem community organizer, Darlitza Chevalier, who was a Mondami-backed candidate. She's the one who openly says she wants to destroy Western civilization. She wants no prisons, no borders, no police, Medicare for all. she's a terribly deranged candidate. Those positions are really the product of a diseased mind. Okay, she is the worst of the worst of these candidates that have been elected, and she defeated a senior member of Congress who was the chair of the Hispanic caucus in the House of Representatives. Very well respected and well liked among the Democratic caucus in D.C. So this is one thing to point out is that these young people that are being elected with these socialist points of view, a lot of them were born after the fall of the Soviet Union, and they didn't live that history. Now, I'm not sure that would make a difference to them, but they don't have that history. And I saw a quote this morning where I think it was just yesterday, AOC, Alexandria, can't even remember her name really, Ocasio-Cortez, the congresswoman, the poster child congresswoman from New York for the left, was bragging about the fact that the things that she was criticized about just 6 years ago for being crazy and off the wall are now all of a sudden the center and mainstream thinking within her party. And that should be played over and over and over again in Republican campaign commercials throughout the country.
16: Well, she and Bernie should be very proud of themselves because there have been a shift. They have made open field gains within the Democrat Party talking about the stuff they're talking about. When Bernie Sanders, he was a novelty, much in the same way Ron Paul used to be a libertarian novelty running for Republican presidential politics. But he... You know, listen, you mentioned it a moment ago. In 2020, Bernie Sanders was on a path to becoming the Democratic Party nominee, and he wasn't even a Democrat. He's never identified as a Democrat. He's always identified as a socialist. He calls himself a Democratic Socialist, which means I want to be so convincing, I talk you idiot fool, into voting for me so that I can grow government and control your life. I mean, he wants the voluntary human surrender, so he calls himself a Democratic Socialist. He and then AOC, who also beat a member of the Democratic leadership to win her seat in the Bronx, they must be very pleased with themselves to see the growth in the Bernie bros and the young people that you're talking about buying their BS. And they had an orgy of success in their demonstration last year in college campuses, besieging college campuses, having these sit-ins or whatever, these camp-ins, whatever they had. They've all been cleared out since. But they have to be very proud of themselves to see the progress that they have made within taking over their Democratic Party. But that has to spell at some level, that's just suicide. Republicans, which make up half the country, and independents, which make up a significant portion, will be motivated and aghast, and even some Democrats. I mean, they're on a dead end course. They have to know this. I mean, and this isn't the first time we've seen this. In the 1960s, after the Republicans got completely blown out, in the 64 election with Barry Goldwater, who was aligned with the Birch Society and other conservatives, 4 years later, Richard Nixon wins in 1968 because the Democrat convention, with all the young rioters going on in daily Chicago, they had the convention. Just it was on the TV, and it just alienated so many Americans. As I can't vote for any of that. In the 1950s, when we had people mocked the McCarthyism and the communist during the communist scare, but there were a lot of Democrats who drifted into the American Communist Party, and they had strength and growth. I mean, we've seen this left wing push always, an outgrowth of the Democratic Party many times.
17: Yeah, you could go back further to the 1920s. Calvin Coolidge very famously, you know, in 1920s, you had kind of the rise of the Woodrow Wilson progressivism, and where he was basically saying all that stuff in the Constitution and the Declaration of Independence really isn't important. We're a different country today. We don't need that. And it was Calvin Coolidge who gave a very famous speech in 1921 that basically took us back to the founding and took us back to the Declaration and reminded us what the founding principles are, and that these policies that were being, branded as progressive were actually retrogressive, that they would take us back to a day when we had no freedom, no liberty, no private property, no individual freedom. And that helped define, I think, the debate and frame the debate of the day. Most recently, you kind of saw a second version of that speech within the last year by Justice Clarence Thomas, who gave a very good speech, I think, out at the Claremont Institute in California, that kind of reminded us of what Coolidge reminded people of back in the day. So, at the end of the day, so what it begs the question is, what do we do as Republicans? And I think what we do as Republicans is we continue to recommit ourselves to the principles of the founding. We immerse ourselves in the founding documents, and those things they have endured. All of these shifts, all of these threats, they have endured. What's a little alarming right now is how the establishment Democrats are responding to this surge now of the socialists. You asked the question, can they put it down? It doesn't seem like they have much will to put it down right now. When you look at the comments of members of Congress who have been asked to respond to how these primaries have been going, they're kind of resigned to it. Some of them have started aping the talking points of the Socialist Party, of the socialist candidates. And so it seems like they see the writing on the wall that they're going to get taken over, so they need to basically blend in and join them. And that's very dangerous and very frustrating.
16: Is there something we can and should use? So what do we do as Republicans? We have three relatively competitive congressional races going on in Ohio. Amelia Sykes, as you ran against her in the 13th district, is running for reelection. Marcy Kaptur running up in the Toledo area, and then Landsman down in the Cincinnati area. They're somewhat competitive races. All three of these Democrats present themselves falsely, of course, but politically in their campaigns as moderate Democrats. In other words, they lie about their voting record. And Sherrod Brown, the same thing. They cover up what it is that who they are and what they vote for and support. So they clearly they know in Ohio it's bad politics to be aligned with these crazy lunatic leftist socialists. But is there anything that we can do in those races, including Amy Acton running for governor, to ask them, to force them to comment on the left-wing surge within their party nationally? I'm sure they don't want to have to comment on what's going on in New York, what's going on in the state of Washington, what went on in Washington, D.C., mayoral contest, all these different races around the country. Is there value in us here in Ohio forcing these Ohio Democrats to comment on, to agree or disagree with what they see happening in their party nationally?
17: Yeah, and I think if you leave it to an abstract question of reacting to what's happening in their party, you're going to get deflective responses. Marcy Kaptur was asked yesterday to respond to the New York elections, and she brushed it off by saying, "I wish people would pay more attention to races in Ohio than in New York," and then moved on. I think what you have to do is you have to focus it specifically on issues. Single issue question, where are you up or down on this issue? Put them on the record, in the public record on these issues. They're either going to be afraid and fall in line with their new masters of the party, or they're going to show some independence and take a position in opposition. They don't want to do that publicly. So the more we can flesh them out, the more we can draw them out on the issues of prisons, of police, of borders, of spending, all that, private property rights, you name it. We need to draw them out and get them on the record on those issues.
16: Well, Hakeem Jeffries and Schumer have demonstrated that they cannot protect more moderate Democrat voices in primaries that the left in the highly contested races, the left wing socialist is going to win, even with the opposition of the leadership in Washington. And so can you blame a Democrat for not speaking up because the upstarts in their party have demonstrated the ability to win. The leadership has demonstrated its inability to protect them from the leftist upstarts. So if you're Marcy Kaptur and you get put on the hot seat, what are you to do? Alienate your liberal base? Make yourself a target of the leftist liberal? Or not? I mean, it's an uncomfortable position for her to be in. I don't think the media will help in Ohio pinning them down. So how do you pin them down? I mean, there are some media voices that will. We can examine their voting records, but you know, they put these TV commercials. They have a lot of money to put these TV commercials up that say, I'll work with anybody to get things done for Ohio. And they forget to talk about all the liberal things that they're for. And so who's the one that's going to succeed in exposing them for what they are, which is at one level too weak to stand up to the socialists, and at another level pretty complicit in their voting records with the far left agenda of Hakeem Jeffries and Chuck Schumer?
17: Yeah, and I think if remember, Jeffries, the leaders of the congressional leaders of the Democratic Party, both from New York, are both under very real threat of primary annihilation in their next elections. And so they are going to be kowtowing to this left wing surge in their party. Look, everybody's got a voting record. I think that it's up to the campaign committees of the Senate Republicans and the House Republicans to call out those records and get those out over the airwaves and in mailboxes to make sure people are informed of those records. And where we don't have somebody on the record, they need to be sending trackers and reporters out to nail them. Anytime they're on a show that allows for call-in, people should be lining up to call in and ask very upfront questions about where you stand on this issue and not taking equivocation for a response. So it's going to involve not only the folks in D.C. with the money to pay for ads, but it's going to have to involve the grassroots to hound these people and hold them accountable.
16: What I hear you saying is it's going to rely on citizen journalism. You know, that's what we do here at the Chairman's Hour, but it's going to rely on all of us with our telephones on and our going to community meetings and asking the questions and getting them on the record and hoping that they have an honest moment that reveals who they are or who their party is. Look, this is the 250th birthday of the United States, and here we are again talking about young people who don't have the historical experience, the personal historical experience. Okay, that you are born when you were born, and you are the sum of your life experiences, but you're also the sum of your educational experiences. And we have, you know, it just seems to me that in addition to being citizen journalists outing these folks, we also really have to pound the educational. We need to do better educating young people as to who we are and why we are what we are and why all other systems are inferior.
17: Absolutely. You hit it on the head, as usual, Mr. Chairman.
16: Well, thank you. I just think that the Democrats are in the process of squandering some benefits and some advantages they have in this political cycle, and this leftist surge is going to do nothing more than hurt them in the election. And maybe that will impact who they choose to nominate in the 2028 presidential election. But I think we're going to have to hold that conversation to another day to see how they do it in the outcome of the 2026 midterm elections and whether or not they can win Congress and whether or not they can win the Senate and they can pick up any seats in the governorship. But I just think they're alienating themselves for all Ohio independent voters. And you know, when Alex Arshinkoff used to say, when a train's going 30 miles an hour downhill, let it go, get out of the way, especially when it's your enemy and your opposition. So, you know, they seem to be on a suicide run, and I'm happy to let them continue to do so. Hey, we're going to have to cut it there and leave it at that. We will continue to pay attention. Kevin, thank you for sitting in last week, and thank you for joining us and bringing us Steve Scalise's optimistic words about how things are going in the Republican president or midterm elections. We will stay tuned. Until next week, thank you.
18: Oh, yeah! There it is!
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9: 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And hey, Bill, I seem to hear a lot about taxes when it comes to investing.
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27: 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You could watch episodes on the website itself. You could also go to Rumble. You could also follow Cleveland Right to Life on all the different social media apps as well. I'd appreciate if you did that. I'm very excited to be here with Bridget O'Callaghan. She is the executive director of Womankind, a phenomenal organization that is here to help women. And it doesn't matter their circumstance. They are here to help women and families and are doing such a great job here in the Northeast Ohio area. Bridget, thanks for coming on.
28: Thanks for having me, Jerry.
27: Yes, my pleasure. So you're right in Garfield Heights. I actually know exactly where you're at. I'm not too far from there. I've been over that way a million times. So just give us a brief sort of background into Womankind. And I did see that they opened their doors in 1975, which is a great, great year to start something. That's when I was born. Tell us about Womankind.
28: So Womankind, like you said, last year we celebrated 50 years, which is unbelievable. Back in 75, Michelle Rogers, who is our foundress, she and a friend, Elaine Eberlin, they were working for another organization. And at that time, they were counseling women on why they shouldn't have an abortion. And they felt a calling to do that. And they also, back in that time, those women had to wait 6 months for any type of government assistance. So 6 months into a pregnancy is a long time. That just adds risk to both mom and baby.

0: person with children under 2 years of age for support with items, clothing, diapers, formula, wipes. They can come, you know, every 30 days. If we have it in stock, they're welcome to it. So it was her dream to remove as many barriers for the mom and the baby. So the baby and mom both had great outcomes, and that's still our goal. And it's really, the need is, some people even say greater nowadays.
1: Yeah. It always amazes me that we have literally, this country has spent trillions of dollars over the course of decades on help, you know, for those in need, right? And fine, those are, that, you know, I'm not arguing for or against those. But then, you know, they become and seem to be very inefficient in the sense that they don't really help people because they're just not, they're not efficient. And then, you know, private organizations are needed who come along and, you know, operate very efficiently. I mean, do you see that where you're basically, I mean, that's what it sounds like, you're having to step in where the government technically has a program for that.
0: Right. So yes, we see that. So we receive no government funding, which it's good and bad, right? Government funding, any funding would help us in theory because we're donation based only. However, along with that comes regulations and restrictions, and Michelle and all of the people involved since then don't want to be restricted in how we can help. So that means, you know, we just have to work harder to get donations and supporters, and we're all for that because there are gaps. Even the great programs that are out there, government assisted or other private organizations, nonprofits, there's still gaps to some people. Whatever, like you said in the beginning, the circumstances. And, you know, for instance, this morning, we had a young mom. She has a one-year-old and a newborn. And she's sobbing because she doesn't have, she's breastfeeding, but she doesn't, the baby's not taking to the breast. Baby hasn't had anything to eat in hours. And she's panicked. She's trying to do the best she can. She says she has no family support. So believe it or not, we had someone on staff here volunteer to drive formula over to this young woman because we want to help support the mom and the baby. You know, the one thing that I'll jump into, if you don't mind, is...
1: Yeah, absolutely. Go ahead.
0: You talk about all these great organizations we have and programs and the government. But the other thing here in Cleveland is we have world-renowned healthcare, right? And we are also, there's zip codes in Northeast Ohio that rank top in the nation for infant mortality rate and postpartum maternal death rate. That is a passion of ours to try and make a positive impact because that shouldn't be. You know, and our free prenatal care or support that we're giving, we're hoping to help as many moms and babies as possible to decrease both those rates.
1: Now, why do you think that they're so high? I mean, obviously, you know, Ohio is a, you know, it's not Chicago, or Cleveland isn't Chicago per se, right? Or New York City, Washington, D.C. I mean, it's not the greatest, you know, from a poverty rate perspective, but what is the cause of that?
0: So there's quite a few things that can play into that. Poverty is number, you know, it's right up there, but also other social determinants of health, which transportation's huge. You know, like this young woman I spoke of had no way of getting to us. She had no one to call. So how do we get it to her? We go get it to her. Now, that was an exception, I will say. We just don't have the staff to do that. But so transportation's huge. Housing's huge. Access to care. So if I don't live close to my doctor or to my pediatrician, I increase my risk. Or if I'm on a bus line but don't have money for the bus,

0: Even our government programs, some of the newer restrictions, and I don't want to sound negative to those programs, but a lot of times it's not lasting a whole month what they're getting. And people will say, well, have you seen some of your clients? Do they take advantage of you? I have never seen that. It takes a lot of courage for our clients to ask for help, for any of us to ask for help.
1: Sure.
0: Yeah. So, you know, I think we do fill a gap, but I, you know, with my partners out there in the, in this care, you know, we can't do it all ourselves. So we're working really hard to widen and strengthen the safety net for these moms and families. And families could be anybody who's caring for their children.
1: Yeah.
0: There's some great organizations here, that we're working with to help as many as possible.
1: Yeah. Yeah. I love it. And I'm thinking about the whoever the person was that drove the formula. I feel like something's going to happen to them in which they're going to be repaid for that generosity, you know, some way, shape or form. Something's, they're going to get a gift card from somebody, regard, you know, for gas or something like that. And that takes me into, you know, how people can support you. I'm looking to my left. If you, where my screen is, where if you go to womankind-cleveland.org, this will all be on the website and everything. You can go there and you could, you know, learn about it, forward this information to someone you think might need it. And certainly there's a donate button. You could donate, whatever you have, right? I mean, you guys take clothing, you take, you know, formula, money, whatever, right?
0: Yes. The only two things we typically don't take, well, we don't take, are car seats and cribs, because both are regulated and we can't confirm that it's not been in an accident. We do take new car seats, but those are, you know, those are very expensive. But occasionally we do get a donor who will send us some of those as well. But yeah, maternity clothes, kids' clothing, 2T and under, formula, diapers, wipes, equipment, all the equipment people donate, we check for recalls because we don't want to give somebody something that's been recalled for one reason or the other.
1: Yeah. No, that's great. Clothes are like perfect because so many of us, when our kids outgrow stuff, we have piles of stuff. And it's like, just give it away, you know, give it to groups like Womankind and others that are out there like that. Cause it is expensive. I mean, just even if you're not financially strapped, having children, you know, costs money. And, you know, it's great to see that there's such great help out there. How do people typically, you know, you think, you know, looking at these, the type of people that utilize your services, as you described, it would seem to me that it's not like they're going to see you advertised somewhere or they're going to I mean, how do they find out about you?
0: So that is one of my priorities, because even after being around 50 years, there's so many people who don't know about us. You know, it's like the minute you need a cardiologist because you have a heart issue, then you're worried about them. Not before. So we're working really hard to get our word out with schools, churches, corporate organizations who come and volunteer with us. Most of our clients find us Google now. They'll Google us and we pop up there. But we also can be caseworkers that work for, you know, the hospital systems or other organizations will come to us. The other thing is it could be generational. You know, my mom or my aunt came to you guys and you were so helpful.
1: Yeah, that's great. Well, that's fantastic. And if you're, you know, you're listening and you know of, you might be a resource, you know, you're part of a group or an organization or something that could take Womankind's information and share it with others. I think, I'd ask you to, you know, please reach out, go to womankind-cleveland.org and you can connect with them. And help however you're capable, right? We're all capable of helping in different ways. It may or may not be money. It may or may not be clothing or anything else. I'm curious, Bridget, you know, how did you get involved? And tell me your, you know, sort of your background in getting involved in this type of organization?
0: So I learned about Womankind when I was 19 years old. I started dating my husband. And at the time, he was living in the attic of Joe and Sherry, who were very involved from the beginning of Womankind. They were friends with Michelle Rogers. So from date one, I was introduced to Womankind. And we've been supporters. I'm a nurse by education, so I also volunteered in the clinic years ago. My husband years ago was on the board. We just believe in the mission. And so been a supporter for 42 years. Fast forward or back, rewind, a year ago, I decided to leave my job. And my husband said, give it to God and you'll land where you're meant to be. 2 weeks later, this position opened up and I got the job. And I'm thrilled to be here because I feel, you know, I was raised that I'm here to serve my brother and sister on earth. And what better way to serve than a mission I totally believe in, you know, to help moms with their babies, their pregnancies, their unborn child. And then just the nurse in me sees the absolute need as well.
1: Mm-hmm. Yeah, that's excellent. How did is your husband involved or how does that work? I'm sure you put him to work on things, right?
0: I did. Yeah. So that's what I told the board. They got a 2-for-1 deal, really.
1: Yeah.
0: So, yeah, he's very helpful, very supportive. He'll help me on the weekends if we're doing something physical, reorg mm-hmm. here, or, you know, he has a long career in development, so he'll give me some ideas on some fundraising, things like that. You know, he kind of had no choice.
1: Yeah, yeah. It sounds like
0: he's more than willing. Yeah.
1: Yeah. No, I'm sure. I'm sure he is. That's great. Now, speaking of men, do you get men who come to you for help?
0: We do. You know, I always, you start with the women, right? That's like where you start with all this. But we get we get single fathers who come and pick up items for their child. We get support. So about 50% of the women who come to us for prenatal care bring a support person with them. And often it's a male. It could be their dad. It could be a neighbor, partner, husband, you name it. So there are men involved, and there's so many generous men who volunteer for us, who also support us financially. I have said that when I'm out in the community, men are very supportive of our organization.
1: Hmm. I'd love to hear that. You know, sometimes us guys, we don't get the credit. And admittedly, there's probably a lot of guys out there who aren't, you know, supporting women or supporting their wives or girlfriends in these types of things. But there are some really great men doing great things. So that's great to hear. Mm-hmm. I'm looking also at your website. It's not just a, hey, you know, here's what we do and how we donate. You have some really great stories about women that are on here. I'm seeing a whole bunch and we won't go into all of them, but do you have any, you know, stories of people that really stick out to you?
0: Yeah. You know, we as a group here, when I first started this, I kept coming home to my husband and saying, I just feel, no matter what religion you are, I feel personally the Holy Spirit in action here at Womankind on a daily basis. And I share that with the staff. Now, we are not a specific religious affiliation or anything like that, but we all feel that here. We feel whoever you believe in is at work too. And some of the stories include, you know, like that woman calling today. I picked up because somebody else was busy. And I'm like, yeah, we need to help this woman. I don't think that was coincidence. We'll be out of formula. A desperate mom calls and in walks a formula rep with 2 cases just because he was in the neighborhood. Couple stories. We had one young woman this summer ring the bell. She Googled us. She took an Uber. She was visiting, couldn't speak English, but we communicated with her, but walked in and started sobbing. She said she was pregnant and she thinks she was losing the baby. Now, immediately we take her back to check, and she wasn't. And she was so grateful because she had planned her trip back home and was afraid to get on the plane. So that sticks out. The other mm-hmm. ones that stick out are, you know, a mom who has a special needs baby. She just gave birth to another child who had to, and she had to have a C-section. This woman needs our service because she works three part-time jobs to support her family. So with the part-time job, she doesn't get benefits, but she makes too much money to get on Medicaid. So that's why she comes to us. We were able to get her a little mini grant to help cover her rent for a month and a half so she could take the time to heal and bond with her newborn. That's a story that I'll never forget, because that to say that woman is forever grateful is an understatement.
1: Yeah.
0: Yeah.
1: So, yeah. So you can be, you do medical services. Explain that part of it. Cause I guess maybe I didn't fully grasp, you know, like you said, someone came in and thought they were pregnant and you checked them out. Tell me about that.
0: So that's what sets Womankind apart from anybody else in this region, in the fact that it's our free prenatal care for anyone who does not have insurance. And that is the same prenatal care that I would get in my private OBGYN office, all the exams. We do ultrasounds now, lab work, everything for free. And in the meantime, we're also working with our social support director to get them signed up for insurance so they can transfer to the provider or doctor, nurse, midwife of choice to deliver their baby, because we don't deliver babies here.
1: Sure.
0: So roughly we aim for that beginning of the third trimester, so 28 weeks where they can transfer to the provider of their choice. So they have time to develop that relationship with that physician before they give birth to their baby. So when that young woman came in, it wasn't during a clinic time. We do those once a week, though the need is so great. Mm-hmm. We could do more and we want to do more. We just need another physician or nurse midwife to step up for us.
1: Yeah.
0: We brought that young woman in who thought she was losing her baby, and the nurse can examine, and we now have this lovely ultrasound that we can use to examine to confirm that she was, in fact, still pregnant.
1: Gotcha. Wow, yeah. That's amazing. So that makes it even more valuable, but also more challenging, because you need people that have an expertise, right?
0: Yes.
1: And so that's another area that people can volunteer, you know, however much time they have.
0: Yes.
1: To you guys. That's great. That's fantastic. So as we're coming to an end here, I want to give you the chance to share. You have a charity golf outing on June 17th at Stonewater Golf Club in Highland Heights. Mm-hmm. I guess I did it for you, but go ahead and explain what this is and what it's all about and how people can help or participate.
0: Okay, so it's our 28th annual charity golf event, and we're going back to Stonewater Golf Club because it was so fantastic last year. And this year, we're being honored to have Rick Smith Jr., the world Guinness World Record holder magician, be part of our event that evening. It is a great day of golf. We have wonderful dinner. He'll help entertain. You know, we'll have some live auction packages. It is vital to our being able to do our mission on a daily basis. It helps with sponsorship. People can sponsor. We have all different levels. Get a foursome together. Mm-hmm. However you want to help, we are open to it. You can volunteer to work the event for us. That would be helpful as well. And the information is on the website, but you can always call our number to get more information or ticket information as well.
1: Yeah, excellent. Yeah, on the website, again, womankind-cleveland.org. The phone number also is 216-662-5700, if that's just easier for you. That's 216-662-5700. And yeah, the website is great because it has everything there, including the phone number right out and easy to get. So Bridget O'Callaghan, thank you so much for all that Womankind does. It's always humbling for me, at least personally, when I talk to, you know, people like you and groups like you, because it makes me feel how little that I do, but yet how much of a need there is out there. So I'm personally grateful for you and your organization, and ask everybody here to support as best you can. Bridget, again, thank you for coming on.
0: Thank you very much.
1: Yes, my pleasure. And thank all of you for listening to this episode of From the Median Podcast. 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
3: Josh Booth back with Bill Bullington. And hey, Bill, I seem to hear a lot about taxes when it comes to investing.
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4: 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And that website again is bullingtoncapital.com.
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12: News this hour at Town Hall. I'm Bob Agnew in Washington. The U.S. has responded to a drone attack in the Strait of Hormuz as Iran again violates the ceasefire.
13: U.S. Central Command says the targets were missile and drone locations and coastal radar sites in Iran. President Trump blamed Iran for a drone strike on a ship in the Strait of Hormuz, saying it violated the ceasefire. Before the strikes, the president was asked if Iran would face consequences.
14: We didn't miss it. Nobody saw it coming. And it hit a ship and did some damage. Can't do that stuff.
13: Arsenio Dominguez with the International Maritime Organization says ships have been in contact with Iran about using the strait, but in this case...
15: What I can confirm to you is that it was not contacting the authorities in Oman in order to transit following the evacuation framework.
13: Ed Donahue, Washington.
16: Some 1,000 people are now confirmed dead as a result of those dual earthquakes in Venezuela this week. 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More on that from correspondent Laura Winters.
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16: There's growing backlash in this country over rising property taxes. Here's correspondent Ken Lorman.
21: What some are calling the biggest property tax revolt in decades is gaining momentum, with at least 10 states pursuing major cuts or even elimination. States like Florida, Texas, and Ohio are leading the push. Conservatives are cheering the effort, arguing high property taxes are forcing Americans out of their homes and stifling economic growth. They point to past successes like California's Proposition 13 and say today's reforms could spark a new wave of prosperity. Ken Lorman reporting.
16: New data shows the U.S. continues to lead the world in attracting investment capital. So far this year, the U.S. has drawn in about $350 billion in net global investment. Compare that with China, where they're seeing capital outflow.
3: Josh Booth back with Bill Bullington. And hey, Bill, I seem to hear a lot about taxes when it comes to investing.
22: Well, a lot of people pay an awful lot of attention to taxes, and oftentimes it hurts their investment performance. How you're invested is just as important as how much in taxes you're going to pay, and you shouldn't let one outweigh the other.
3: So really, you should just have a balanced approach.
22: Balance is key. Everybody has a certain personality type. They've got a certain risk tolerance. Most people don't even know what it is until they sit down with someone like me and show them what different portfolios would return and what kind of risk they're taking. You need to match that up with your personality as closely as you possibly can. Otherwise, you're going to be too uncomfortable and you have a tendency to abandon your plans.
3: And there's really no one-size-fits-all plan.
22: No, I've never seen two people that were identical when it came to their investment profile. It just hasn't happened yet.
3: So what should people do?
22: Give me a call or go to my website, bullingtoncapital.com. Either way, the phone number is 330-664-0700, and that website again is bullingtoncapital.com.
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0: past performance may not be indicative of future results. Therefore, no current or prospective client should assume that the future performance of any specific investment, investment strategy, including the investments and or investment strategies recommended and or purchased by advisor, or product made reference to directly or indirectly will be profitable. Different types of investment involve varying degrees of risk, and there can be no assurance that any specific investment will either be suitable or profitable for a client's investment portfolio. No client or prospective client should assume that any information presented serves as the receipt of or substitute for personalized investment advice from the advisor or any other investment professional.

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For the next hour, you'll receive information on current market conditions and trends that could affect your financial future. 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That's 216-901-0WHK. 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

0: Hey, like I said, this is Bill Bullington, here every Saturday morning, and 11 to noon, I think the, now it's the 10 to 11, is there, unless the clock is wrong, and I'm actually, yeah, I'll get it straight here sooner or later. They've been moving me around a little bit on the schedule, so anyway, just thought I would check back in. A lot of stuff going on this week in financial markets. And, it's very interesting. It's always interesting, but the moves now are unbelievably fast and very, very difficult to anticipate. So if you're going to try to anticipate, good luck with that. It's just really, really, that was hard to do when it was easy. I remember when it was easier.
1: It was easier in, oh, there we go. We'll get that straight there, but sorry about that. And anyway, when it was easier, I can remember thinking back over my career when I would get these services that were actually really good. I mean, they were expensive too, but they would give you a breakdown on various stocks, bonds, a lot of the financial statements behind them, to give you their history of where the stock had traded. And you could go get the, I would always order a annual reports from the company, which took about 6 weeks to get there, by the way, through regular mail. Some companies they even charged for them. And it's amazing to think of how far we've come since that time period. You can sit down now, you can pull up a tremendous amount of data online. You can get caught, you can get lost doing that. Managing your own portfolios these days with all the information sources available, it's not that the information's not good. It is good. It's robust. It's astronomical how much you can look at and how much you can process out there and the number of opinions. So I used to have a football coach that used to have this saying, and opinions are actually, I can't even tell you because but everybody's opinion stinks, and that was basically the crux of it. He said it a lot differently. It was a lot funnier, but it's kind of crude. So you know, that's the way it goes when you play football. The coaches are talking to a bunch of young guys. Anyway, it was really funny too that the members of the team, you all had to execute. And I think for young people, kids, I think organized sports, one of the best things that you can do, it doesn't have to be football. I mean, yeah, I think baseball, basketball, any organized sport where you have to work together and where the outcome is dependent on more than one or two players, which is almost every sport, by the way. But I think that's a really good thing to do. It's going to help you as you get older, and then when you're looking to put a plan together for your investments, when you're looking to get a plan together for retirement, it can get really, really complicated, and it's going to get as complicated as you let it be. I mean, I can't tell you how many books I go to Barnes & Noble quite often and just look through a lot of the books in my field and some other fields that I really like. And it is mind-boggling the amount of material that is put out there. Just mind-boggling. And the reason I say that is that realistically, if a company has sales, okay, and by the way, a lot of companies used to come public before they even had sales. You had a company like Starlink that had some orders. It's got a lot of orders lined up, but really hasn't been profitable. They're forecasting that it'll be profitable some point in the future. And yet the stock price takes off. I mean, if you were able to get it on the before it actually started trading, it's because you have big time connections. But if you were one of those people, and it opened up significantly higher, and you know, you made a lot of money. that's one of the reasons that people like to do IPOs that own larger companies that are growing real fast. It is just mind-boggling. And I guess we got our first trillionaire, Elon Musk, first guy to $1 trillion. And I think it's funny that he still has his accent from when he grew up, because he's been here for a very long time. Been doing a lot of stuff. It's fascinating. And the one thing that I really think is pretty, I don't know if it's comical, but it's just slightly funny, is that every generation that comes up, I remember when I first started in this industry, I was pretty young. And every generation that comes up has a different set of the same problems. And what do I mean by that? Well, an awful lot of people want to be able to predict the future. And many people think that, you know, that that's possible. I just have to try harder, or, you know, just have to get the right service. And there's only so much you can do. There's only so much you can know. You can spend an unbelievable amount of time studying and then it still be wrong. You know, things go wrong. There are people that devote their entire lives to this. And those that do understand, that's one of the biggest reasons that for diversification. And I know that's one of the basics. I think they teach that in most first year investment classes in college now. That's one of the very first topics, and they should start teaching this about when the kids are about 12 years old, by the way. If you started teaching kids at 12, by the time they get up in their years and you've got all these other generations that know all this stuff, you might not even need Social Security. Wouldn't that be great? Wouldn't you love to not have to pay Social Security taxes? I'm self-employed, so I've always paid twice what everybody else is paying. And, you know, not that I don't really mind. And I think that, yeah, which has made me horribly unpopular with people that, some people that just hate taxes so much that it, you know, it disrupts their days. I don't know if you've ever met anybody like that. They don't seem to be as prominent as they used to be, but there were people that they really hated taxes so much so that they would do things so that they wouldn't make any money so that they wouldn't have to pay taxes. And I thought, really? Oh, that's a little nuts. But yeah, they'd rather not make the money because they would have to pay tax. That's one of the reasons that triple tax-free bonds, those are bonds that were issued in the state of Ohio, go through all this, you know, a really big process. They used to be incredibly popular. I haven't heard anything about those in decades. And I'm sure they're still out there, some of them. But a lot of the entities that issue those bonds, you know, if you want those bonds to be pre-refunded if you're going to go that route. And pre-refunded is meaning that they have the collateral to pay the bonds off sitting in an account somewhere. And preferably sitting in treasuries. So I haven't seen one of those in a very long time. I haven't really looked either because it's just not a really popular thing to do anymore. But the most popular thing to do is actually indexing. And there are, when I say indexing, I'm telling you 9 out of 10 people who consider themselves, sophisticated investors, they all think I'm talking about the S&P 500. Like, no, there are literally hundreds of indexes out there and they have similarities. That's why they call them indexes. It's plural. They have more than one characteristic in common. And one of the more popular characteristics is to participate in market cap weighting. What's that? Well, let's say you had 10 stocks and one of them is twice as much as the, I know, let's just say two stocks and one of them's $100 and one of them's 9,000 or 900. And if you were going to market cap weight it and you put $1,000 in it, well, the one that was worth 900, you would put 900 in. And the one that was worth 100, you'd put 100 in. It's literally market cap weighting. That's what that means. So the company that's got the, and I'm assuming they have the same number of shares, by the way, same number of shares issued. So anyway, it's basically ranking companies by capitalization. What's capitalization? Capitalization is a share price times the number of shares they have. So, you know, if you had 1,000, no publicly traded company. I should look up those statistics on what they actually are for the index. If I can remember, I'll do that next week. But anyway, you put the money, you delegate the amount of money that's going to go into a company by the relative size. How big is it when you start comparing it to the others? By capitalization. Capitalization is just the shares times the share price. Okay. We call it, you'll hear it referred to as market cap or capitalization mostly. Those are the two probably most popular ways of identifying that. And you put more in the bigger and less in the smaller. That really, my entire career, that has never set well with me. Why would you want to put more in the bigger, the slower growing, the one that takes more money to move than you would the smaller? And over time, you would come to realize that, yeah, well, you can put more money in the smaller ones and you're taking more risk. They're going to fluctuate more because it, when their capitalization is smaller, it doesn't take nearly as much money to move that stock up or down. And can you do it? Yeah, you can do it. Do I think it's a smart thing to do? Heck no. Especially today. Today you've got so many products out there. I mean, there are tons of really good product. That's the tough part. You can't invest. Most people can't invest in all of them. If you're a billionaire, yeah. Heck, if you had 10 million, you could probably do it. And it would be it'd be fun. You'd have to spend an awful lot of your time doing the record keeping, or do what most people do, is hire somebody like me to get that record keeping done for you and at an incredibly low price. It is mind-boggling that we're able to do that. But anyway, I've got to take a real quick commercial break, so I'll just let you know that this is Bill Bullington here every Saturday morning from, I was going to say 11 to noon, but yeah, I can't even remember anymore. But the phone number is 216-901-0945 if you want to call in and ask a question. And I'll be back right after these commercial messages.

0: Josh Booth back with Bill Bullington. And hey, Bill, I seem to hear a lot about taxes when it comes to investing.
1: Well, a lot of people pay an awful lot of attention to taxes, and oftentimes it hurts their investment performance. How you're invested is just as important as how much in taxes you're going to pay, and you shouldn't let one outweigh the other.
0: So really, you should just have a balanced approach.
1: Balance is key. Everybody has a certain personality type. They've got a certain risk tolerance. Most people don't even know what it is until they sit down with someone like me and show them what different portfolios would return and what kind of risk they're taking. You need to match that up with your personality as closely as you possibly can. Otherwise, you're going to be too uncomfortable and you have a tendency to abandon your plans.
0: And there's really no one-size-fits-all plan.
1: No, I've never seen two people that were identical when it came to their investment profile. It just hasn't happened yet.
0: So what should people do?
1: Give me a call or go to my website, bullingtoncapital.com. Either way, the phone number is 330-664-0700. And that website again is bullingtoncapital.com.
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Hello. Welcome back. This is Bill Bullington here every Saturday morning. If you want to call in with a question, number is 216-901-0945. And we're just talking a little bit about direct indexing and what is that? Okay. Well, direct indexing is basically you're having the all the stocks that are put in the index. The most popular index, I'm going to say, is the S&P 500. Almost everybody knows about that. It's very difficult to outperform, although it does have a significant amount of risk. And that this is the big question. Okay? The big question with investing for anybody is how much risk are you taking and how much risk should you be taking? Now, some people have really high risk tolerance. If market goes down 50% and they're 100% invested in stocks, they're probably going to be down 50% too. And, you know, they just shake it off. They don't care. That's largely how I've been most of my investing life. And just over the past, I don't know, probably 2 or 3 years, I went to I put 30% in fixed income, which was a big jump for me. And so the other 70%, I understand, you know, that could get cut in half easily. Okay. So if it gets cut in half, the way it's done 4 times in my lifetime, in my investing lifetime. So if it does that again, yeah, I'm going to be down about 35% or so because I got 70% of my money invested in stocks. So I'm going to change that. Excuse me. Probably over the next year or so, I'm going to take it down like 50-50. I'll never go below 50% invested in stocks. So if you had 50% of your money in stocks, the other 50% in something relatively safe. Nothing is super safe, even CDs or treasuries, because CDs and treasuries are typically taxable unless they're in your IRA, which in that case are tax deferred, which is good. But the that income is fixed. So if you get inflation that goes up a lot, you know, and then they start raising interest rates, unless those bonds are super short term or CDs are super short term, their prices will go down. And then, but temporarily, if you own them directly, all you have to do is hang on to them until they mature. Now, where people end up getting in trouble, in this case, is they buy a 30-year bond because, well, hey, it's a treasury, right? I mean, it's the United States government. Can't get safer than that. Which for the most part is true. As long as you're willing to hold on to that bond for 30 years, it's only guaranteed to come back to the original price upon maturity. And that could be a problem. So, yeah, I know. Actually, there's, you know what, on the Series 7 exam, that's the exam that you have to take if you want to be a, that's one of the exams you can take to be an investment advisor. And it's a broker, broker's license. And, I stopped using mine a long time ago. I had a series 3, a 7, a 9, a 10, a 24, a 63, and a 65. Don't ask me why. I just did that, but, they're all pretty intense and most of them have a tremendous amount of material on bonds. And when I was younger, I was questioning that. Why so much on bonds? I mean, bonds are kind of fixed. It's not like, you know, there's a whole, I didn't think it was that hard. Well, turns out that the bond market's about 4 times larger than the stock market. And yeah, there's a lot of language in there that you probably need. That's why I like the easy ones. When you look at how much money you could generate, stock market's probably in the long run, if you looked at rolling 10-year periods, stock market wins a majority of those 10-year periods. So that's why stocks are so important. But they also have to be run with some sort of an idea in mind, whether it's the portfolio manager, the investment management firm. In that case, by the way, that manager leaves or the firm changes direction, that track record that you have, you can throw it out. They're starting a new one.
And you won't be told that more than likely, but you might be. But small type, got to read a lot and pay attention. So if you don't want to read a lot, you don't pay attention. The indexing is really, really, really tough to beat. And especially, I've got a model. I invested in my favorite model. I looked at it. I like the philosophy. I really like it a lot. So they're basically going through the S&P 500 and they're cherry picking. They're taking the stocks out that they feel, based on the math behind their models, the math is picking the stocks, and they're looking for companies whose sales are growing and their profitability is either staying the same or increasing. If the profitability is dropping, it's going to drop it in the rankings, might drop it out of the top 40. Okay, so anyway, it's interesting. I'm looking at all the stocks that are in there. And somebody was calling me the other day and said, actually, I've been getting a lot of calls on Tesla because, you know, they're going public, and actually Starlink's going to be a separate company now. And that's one of the Tesla companies. They do the satellites, and they've got all these big government contracts. And talk about spooky. I couldn't say anything before it came out. Okay, but they're out now, and this is a personal opinion. You're giving an awful lot of you're assigning an awful lot of responsibility to a guy who came into America from another country. Obviously, he's super intelligent, which is also pretty spooky, because the more intelligent somebody is, when they decide to do something wrong, now you've really got a problem. You don't have to worry about the dummies. They make mistakes and get caught all the time. It's those intelligent guys out there. So keep an eye on them in Congress. And, anyway, very fascinating. Whenever they say, you know, I get this, I used to get it a lot more. People would come and say, you know, it's different this time. They're explaining their positioning and how they feel about the investment markets, where they feel the best opportunities are. And inevitably, it comes back to it's different this time. Now, because I've said that more than once on my radio program, a lot of them are coming in and they're purposely not using those same words. They're just coming up with different words that have the exact same meaning. And, you know, it's human nature. It really is. And history has a tendency to repeat itself, although not perfectly. And that's where that's where you can get in trouble. It never repeats exactly. Just because Jeff Bezos likes Elon Musk doesn't mean that, you know, his stock's going to do well. And because Bezos' stock's done unbelievably well, you know, the creator of Amazon. By the way, that dude, you want to talk about intelligent. Holy cow. Yeah, it's go Google him sometime and read about his life story. It's pretty intense. So, and that's one of the things that I really think is good about financial markets, especially in America. Anybody can compete. Now, if you've got the goods, you put in the work, there's a really good chance you're going to be successful. Might not be right away, might not be the way you like it. And when I'm talking about these people that are big in the media, we're talking about like 0.1%. You know, you're talking about the people really that have good connections and have good work ethics. Understand people, or at least how to get the best out of people. I'm sure a lot of people are able to do that with techniques that other people find, you know, appalling. But in fact, I knew somebody who worked at one of these companies, and I still know him. And it's pretty intense when just listening to them talk
about the environment going into work. They work hard. I mean, really hard. The military works really hard. They all the time, especially the military runs a lot of cybersecurity. And I'm not sure exactly how all of that works because I've heard so many different stories about it. But I do know this. Those guys, the United States military has a tech specialists that are just, they're the best in the world. And they're responsible for defending the United States. And a lot of the attacks are cyber attacks now. And these guys work really hard. In fact, I was talking to a chiropractor that has these guys at, lives close to one of the bases and has a lot of these guys coming in to get their backs worked on because they're sitting behind the desk for so long and it's so tense. They're all getting back problems. It just relaxes them to come in and have their backs adjusted. And, you know, of course, they get massages and they have steam rooms and all that other stuff. But yeah, it's really, really intense. Yeah, I remember talking about this back in the 90s and everybody just, they called me crazy. That'll never happen. Really?

you know, this, we better get hopping. Yeah, I don't know how much longer I'm going to be around, but the progress is inevitable. You know, it literally is inevitable, and it's coming. It's sometimes it speeds up. Like you'll get a whole bunch of, we'll make a lot of headroom in just a few short months or a couple of years, and some major changes come, they get implemented, and woo, lifestyle's a little bit easier. And then others, you know, I'm still putting gas in my car. That should have been gone a long time ago. But, you know, when you start looking at the profits that are made in the oil sector and gasoline and all that stuff, I can see why they're defending it. And that's going to happen right up until it doesn't. At some point in time, you know, eventually I'll get around to making all the changes, and I can't wait until they're hyperactive in the solar, when they are able to capture more of the solar energy that's being emitted, you know, every single day. And that, you know, they're working on it, and it's probably decades out into the future. But at some point in time, my great grandkids will, they'll be driving those Jetson cars, and those cars are probably going to charge themselves up in the direct sunlight, you know, out of whatever place they live, whatever that looks like. So nothing is as constant as change. That's an old, you know, if you've listened to this show at any time between the first time I started doing it, I think it was 1986. Well, no, it wasn't 86. It was in the 1980s. But, yeah, it was a different station, and, you know, we were actually downtown, and that was a blast. You know, it was a ton of people listened to it. It was during drive time or rush hour. So a lot more people were on there listening to the radio, and the reach was pretty large. I remember if I would do a seminar on a Saturday, I would have to actually rent the hotel room out twice to handle the people that showed up. And it was 250 people per seminar. And I would have to be turning people away. That's pretty funny when you think about it. Everything that I was talking about back in those days, the internet, there was no internet. Okay. Actually, there was an internet, but it wasn't nearly as developed as it is now. And you had to look up the web pages in a big catalog, a book that they sent you. That was a 3-ring binder, actually, and it had about 600 pages in it. And that's how you looked up a web address to find out if somebody actually had a website. Then you would have to type it in, one letter at a time, and hopefully get there. But I got to take a real quick commercial break here. This is Bill Bullington here every Saturday morning. I just lost my place again. Anyway, I will be back in about 4 minutes. Thanks for listening.

0: Josh Booth back with Bill Bullington. And hey, Bill, I seem to hear a lot about taxes when it comes to investing.
1: Well, a lot of people pay an awful lot of attention to taxes, and oftentimes it hurts their investment performance. How you're invested is just as important as how much in taxes you're going to pay, and you shouldn't let one outweigh the other.
0: So really, you should just have a balanced approach.
1: Balance is key. Everybody has a certain personality type. They've got a certain risk tolerance. Most people don't even know what it is until they sit down with someone like me and show them what different portfolios would return and what kind of risk they're taking. You need to match that up with your personality as closely as you possibly can. Otherwise, you're going to be too uncomfortable and you have a tendency to abandon your plans.
0: And there's really no one-size-fits-all plan.
1: No, I've never seen two people that were identical when it came to their investment profile. It's just...

0: Hasn't happened yet.
1: So what should people do?
0: Give me a call or go to my website, bullingtoncapital.com. Either way, the phone number is 330-664-0700, and that website again is bullingtoncapital.com.
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Well, welcome back. This is Bill Bullington. I'm here every Saturday morning. And I'll try to stay here as long as I can. I've actually moved a couple of times in the last 6 months. Different parts of the day, different hours. So hopefully this is going to be my home now for the next few years, as long as I can keep it going. And we were talking a little bit about direct indexing or indexing in general. And direct indexing, if anybody would like to receive some information on that, please feel free to email me. It's Bill at Bullington Capital. And I will be coming up with a new email address over the next week or so. So that may change. But right now, Bill at Bullington Capital gets forwarded right to my regular email, which is always kind of the way that's worked. And so it's nothing different than what you've seen in the past. And anyway, you can also call me to talk about it or set up an appointment, and I'll meet you somewhere. You can come into the office. But direct indexing is really popular, and I get it. I mean, I understand why. The S&P 500, very, very difficult to beat. Not impossible. And there isn't a single strategy, incidentally, that always wins. Occasionally, there will be time periods where a particular strategy outperforms everything else. In fact, one of the reasons I went independent was I wanted to be able to try to take advantage of those differences. And if you look back, I put together this semiconductor model. It was a model of ETFs that had just semiconductor stocks or those that were related to the industry. And wow, I mean, it did better than I ever anticipated. And what's really interesting about it is that despite the fact that it's been the best performing category in all the categories that I use or follow, the valuation on the stocks inside the funds is slightly lower than it was when I bought it. They've gone up tremendously. Depends on when you invested. But if it's in the past 5 years, it's over 100%. Okay. And that is mind-boggling. Is that going to happen again? Probably not. I don't think so. But I can tell you this, that the valuations are nearly identical. What does that mean? Well, what that means is the value is still there. If you were the owner and got to keep all the profits, the return that you're getting now as a percentage of what you paid for it is the same as it was when it was worth half of what it's selling for. So in other words, they're not overpriced. Now, that's today. And that's always changing. And that's one of the reasons that, investment advisors still have a place, because to recognize that, to come in and say, I had a conversation yesterday. It was probably almost an hour long, and I'm not even sure why this client of mine invests with me, other than the fact that I'm probably the only other person that knows what he's talking about. Because he could do my job no sweat. He would be a really good investment advisor, but he doesn't want to. He was a doctor. He's retired now. And he actually moved down to Georgia. And or North Carolina. I'm sorry. But close. And he's looking at some of these things now, too. And where everybody is, I think it's just I've switched over about, almost a year now. Yeah, it's about 9 months. And I'm glad I did. I recognize the names in the portfolio. I don't have to be the one that's picking them. I don't have to manage it on an ongoing basis. I'm just watching what the portfolio managers are doing. And that's the strategy that we're using. It's called direct indexing. And I love it. Really wish it had been that I'd have known about it earlier. So, because it's been around for, probably at least 20 years. And anyway, it's a really good way. If you're wondering what to do, if you're getting close to retirement,
this is a really good option for the stock portion of your business or of your investments. And which is a business, you know, it's I think it's kind of funny. People think they're retiring and they're not gonna work anymore. Well, you might not do physical labor, you might not do mental work in an industry, but you're still gonna have to work on your investments, which is why I have a job. I'm literally a subcontractor. You hire me as a subcontractor, you tell me what you're looking for, we go out, put it together. Find it if it's available. If you're looking for better than 10% a year, tax free and no cost, which is I used to get that a lot. Good luck. it's just not happening. If you're looking for good results, by the way, the higher the returns you're looking for, the more volatility you got to put up with. The higher the return that you're looking for, the more volatility. In other words, it's going to go up and down a lot more every time you try to increase the returns. And it doesn't seem fair because the volatility between a portfolio that'll average 5% and one that averages 10%, it's not 5% a year. The volatility level is going to be 300-400% higher than somebody who's just trying to get a 5% return. Think about that for a second. And when you finally get that through your head, you look at it and then you're like, all right, okay, I get it now. But getting that through your head and where most people start when they're looking at investing results is that's a big jump. And one of my biggest jobs is the educational part. You know, if you want to make a couple percent more than what you're going to make on CDs or treasury bonds, those are government bonds. Yeah. Buckle up. You know, there's no other way. Even when you're doing all the things the right way, okay, it might just be, you know, something could happen, causes disruptions. You know, the disruptions come into financial markets. And people run when they're scared and they stampede when they're, you know, when they're fully convinced that everything's going their way. So they go from overconfidence to underconfidence. And you know what? I thought I would be out of a job by the time I got to this age, thinking that they will finally figure that out. And a lot of them have, a lot of people have. No, but a lot of haven't. And if you're looking to develop an investment strategy that kind of reflects who you are, you know, it doesn't matter what I think. Okay? What matters is, what do you think? How do you feel about this? Would you like to see all your options, or do you just want to talk about one or two? We can summarize all the options, but it's a lot easier to summarize today. When I first started, there were, somewhere between 10 and 11,000 publicly traded companies on all the major exchanges. Now there are just a little over 3,000. That's a big drop, you know. And if you'd have told me that, I would have said, it would have been hard for me to believe. But if you'd have told me that Vanguard, Fidelity, and BlackRock were going to be as big as they were, too, that would have been hard to believe, too. Between those three firms, holy schmoly. Yeah, and they're one of the reasons, by the way, that indexing works so well. And again, when I say indexing, I'm not talking about just the S&P 500. That's the most common mistake that I see the public making. As you say index funds, you know, you mean the S&P 500? No. I'm talking, there are lots of indexes. There are almost as many indexes as there are stocks. And so you can, if you think about it, you can come up with all kinds of combinations that you might like to see. And if you can, if they make sense, it's probably already been done. There's only so many of the ways that you can look at a stock. It only goes up, down, or sideways. That's it. Okay. It doesn't flash up one day, disappear, and then come back later. That never happens. But direct indexing is a good, solid strategy.
takes into account who you are as an investor. Everybody would love to be able to get really high returns with little or no risk. It's probably not going to happen. Actually, I'm going to tell you, it's not going to happen. So you've got to think hard, dig deep. How much are you really willing to take? How much risk, how much volatility are you really willing to put up with? And that's going to determine, that's the most important factor in determining how well you will do as an investor. It's how much volatility are you willing to put up with in the short run to meet your goals in the long run? And you got to be realistic there. It's one of the reasons that I'm not already retired. First of all, I'm never retiring because I don't work that hard anyway. Just, there's no physical labor involved in what I'm doing. It's all in your head. Hopefully I'll be able to hang around quite a bit longer. But and it's fun, it's fascinating, but you got to know yourself. You really have to know yourself. How much can you really take? How much do you need to make? And there are needs and wants. Some people can afford to do whatever they want to do, and some people have to do what they need to do. And hopefully, we have a conversation. We can find a path that you think is going to help you. That we'll try to help you guide. We'll help you guide along that path line the entire time that you're investing with us, and should be pretty successful. It all comes from understanding, though. And I do an awful lot to try to bring up the education for a lot of investors. So if you don't understand what I'm talking about, don't feel bad. Don't feel bad at all. It took me 5 years in the industry before I actually got this completely. Now, there was no internet back then, so it was a lot harder. Boy, am I aging myself. Anyway, if you have questions, and you probably should, if you're getting close to retirement, am I on track? We do this kind of stuff all the time. I've been doing it for so long. It's just not that hard for me. I don't even have to bring out a computer. I can do it on the back of an envelope. But give us a call, 216-715-0605, 216-715-0605. And that's actually my cell phone. That'll go right to my cell phone. But hope to hear from some of you out there. Hope you weren't too aggravated by today's show. And I'm just kidding. Kind of. But anyway, I'm going to let you go. Have a good week, everybody. Good luck and good investing.

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1: Josh Booth back with Bill Bullington. And hey, Bill, I seem to hear a lot about taxes when it comes to investing.
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8: News at Town Hall, I'm Bob Agnew in Washington. The U.S. has dispatched hundreds of rescue workers to help the Venezuelan government as the injured there overwhelm hospitals, and the death toll is now past 900.
9: Nazareth Jimenez is a La Guaira resident with missing family members. She says, "We call on the government and countries around the world to help us. Look, we need machines here. Human strength is not enough. We can't remove those structures without them." Citizens dug through the rubble of their homes and said they have seen few state rescue teams in the areas hit hardest by the devastating 7.2 and 7.5 magnitude quakes Wednesday. Omar Reis lost family in the quakes. More than 8 of my relatives have died here. And in the Caribbean area, in Tanaguarena, I've been left practically alone in this world. I'm Haya Pinjwani.
8: 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Secretary of State Marco Rubio says Israel and Lebanon have reached a framework for a ceasefire aimed at lasting peace and security.
10: We believe today is the first step in that journey. And the first step is sometimes the hardest step, but it's the one we're taking together today.
8: The ceasefire is contingent on a complete cessation of fire by the terrorist group Hezbollah. Utah's restricting fireworks as the largest fire in the country grows there.
11: The Cottonwood Fire in southern Utah was burning unchecked Friday across more than 112 square miles. The National Weather Service issued a rare, particularly dangerous situation for a section of Utah on Friday, urging preparation for rapid fire growth. Red flag warnings are also in effect for parts of California, Nevada, Arizona, New Mexico, Colorado, and Idaho. Authorities are urging caution as extreme conditions persist around the West. Bernie Bennett reporting.
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8: A poll worker says that two federal officers paid her a visit at a voting location during New York's primaries to confront her about a social media post she'd written criticizing the ICE officer who fatally shot Renee Good in Minneapolis.
13: Months after she made a post on social media, poll worker Paige Lynn Gonier was approached by ICE workers while she was at a polling station in Syracuse. Co-worker Shalia Millage caught the moment on video.
14: And they're bringing her a warning.
13: Gonier says the officers accused her of doxing Jonathan Ross, the ICE officer who shot and killed Renee Good in Minneapolis.
15: They were insisting that I sign the form,
13: which she refused to do. A Homeland Security spokesperson says that Gonier's post included the agent's address.
15: I'm leaving it up because I am firm on my right of free speech.
13: I'm Lisa Dwyer.
8: Breaking news and analysis at townhall.com. Spencer Pratt is turning his attention now to Los Angeles City Hall after narrowly missing the mayoral runoff when late arriving mail-in ballots pushed City Councilwoman Nithya Raman ahead of him.
16: Spencer Pratt is now focusing on allegations of voter fraud involving homeless residents on Skid Row. Claims currently under federal investigation, though no charges have been filed. Pratt says he plans to be more aggressive in his criticism of city leadership and claims he has information he believes could expose corruption. Ken Lorman reporting.
8: Tourists visiting the nation's capital this weekend are in for a treat as U.S. military is honored on Sunday. There's a lot more in store also as the state fair continues through July 10th. Every day, the America 250 celebration, in fact, will be featuring something.
1: Josh Booth back with Bill Bullington. And hey, Bill, I seem to hear a lot about taxes when it comes to investing.
2: Well, a lot of people pay an awful lot of attention to taxes, and oftentimes it hurts their investment performance. How you're invested is just as important as how much in taxes you're going to pay, and you shouldn't let one outweigh the other.
17: So really, you should just have a balanced approach.
2: Balance is key. 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
17: And there's really no one-size-fits-all plan.
2: No, I've never seen two people that were identical when it came to their investment profile. It just hasn't happened yet.
17: So what should people do?
2: Give me a call or go to my website, bullingtoncapital.com. Either way, the phone number is 330-664-0700. 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
20: 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If you want to watch behind the scenes, we're on Rumble, YouTube, but YouTube, we get shut down immediately. It's very funny. I'm like in a back and forth battle with them every single day. And X. So if you want to see some of the behind the scenes, what we're doing here, you could see it. We got cameras in front of our faces. So joining us now on the Marcello's Hot Honey Pepperoni Hotline is Congressman Max Miller. Congressman, first, I want to say happy Father's Day.
21: Thanks, Jake. Really appreciate that. And yesterday was an awesome day. So for all the dads out there, I got to spend, all day with my daughter, going out, doing certain things, went over to my parents' house, and it was just a great, relaxing day. So I hope you know, everyone had the same, but it's great to be on. It's been a couple weeks, so it'll be good to catch up. A lot of not so much fun stuff to talk about. Am I right?
4: Right. Oh boy. Right. And I'm looking forward to it. First, I just want to make sure I ask you, we played the clip of the pink frog walking around. They are covered up, and it happened in Washington, D.C. Congressman, I just want to confirm that you are not the person in the pink frog costume screaming pond scum at National Guard's members. Just want to make sure before the rumors start.
21: I can confirm that. but, you know, things do get out of hand, and I have seen some rumblings on Twitter already. And as you know, social media is 1,000% real life.
4: Oh, yeah.
21: So if you see that, you know, do know that there's a 50-50 chance. I don't know, Jake and Kenny. It could be me. So you never know.
4: I just, you know, I wanted to give you, like you said, the rumors online. I just wanted to give you that moment to make sure that, you know, we nipped that in the butt. We confronted right here, right now. So thank you, Congressman. I know that was the big question everybody wanted to know.
21: Look, I've had, you know, back in the day, you know, there was a rumor, which I was a little bit more proud of, that people thought that maybe I was Slider from the Cleveland Indians, right? That one was a little bit better. I kept that one to myself, but yeah, I appreciate it.
4: Wait, is that people really thought you were Slider?
21: No, of course not.
4: Wait a second.
21: You want to know why? You want to know why, Jake?
4: Why?
21: Because people will believe that I'm the pom scum man in Washington, D.C. So it's like the same freaking thing, right? I mean, whatever. It's amazing. But thank you for helping me with my point. I love you guys.
4: You said it so serious. I'm like, wait, did people really think you were Slider? I got real confused. All right, let's hop into the stuff that's very, what's
21: good? The delivery, man.
4: And it was spot on. Let me ask you about, the Iran deal. Because, you know, there were all the rumors and everything coming out about it. We seem to have a deal.
21: Let's keep on talking about mascots instead. Joking. I'll stop.
4: No, you're fine. You're fine. So, you know, the Iran deal, everything going on with that. Penn has made it to paper. You know, what do you think? What's your opinion on this and how you feeling about it?
21: Oof. That's why I just, you know, made the joke and interrupted you and said, let's talk about, you know, mascots and pom scum man in D.C. Yeah. Because I got to tell you, this deal is incredibly troubling for me. And I've been home for the last, you know, week and a half. And I've been out in the community, you know, multiple events, talking to our constituents. And whether people were for this or not for this, they are most certainly not for what is coming out of these negotiations. And I will tell you right now, anyone really blesses off on these things. I mean, Jake, I know this is going to be tough to hear someone like me say this, but I have to speak the truth for the constituents of the 7th. This deal is crap. We're going to give $300 billion to Iran, a terrorist state, and we are going to now trust them at their word that they're going to now bring in IAEA investigators, which they said they would never bring in. I mean, look, at a certain point here, you have to grapple with reality. And the reality is when you're the commander in chief and you decide to make a decision on behalf of our country and the world to make it a safer place, you have to follow through. And I understand that right now, you know, things are being done politically. Well, you know, I understand that things are done politically, but they can also, you know, come at a great cost to our country. And my hope is that, you know, we are not trusting the IRGC, you know, saying that they're going to take all this and these negotiations on face value. I'm more than troubled right now that this is ending up in a worse spot right now than almost before. And that's my ultimate concern. I'm glad that we never have to worry about a nuclear Iran ever. And I'm glad my daughter and everyone's kids and grandkids and friends and family don't have to worry about it. But this does get into a serious conversation about what is in the best interest of our country, not just for the next 2 years, but for the next 60, right? I'm 37 years old, and I don't know how old you are, Jake, or, you know, most of the people listening, but I'm a young man with a family, and I want to continue to country thrive and to make sure that we don't ever have to send men and women to the Middle East ever again. And my concern is that we're going to have to do that at some point, whether it's now under President Donald Trump or under a future president that, it, you know, is going to have to deal with this. And so, look, at the end of the day, I'm more than gutted by these negotiations. I'm very nervous to see what comes out at the end. I have hope, but the hope is glass half empty right now, man. And I wish I had more to tell you and the constituents that are either for or, you know, against the actions that were taken. But at the end of this, you know, this is not the kind of deal that you want to see be done on the world stage when you're the United States.
4: I mean, I'm 34, and I agree with everything that you're saying there about the, you know, we got to stop with the boots on the ground and all this different stuff and watching people get sent overseas. I mean, countless people I know have died in combat. And I don't want to see that happen to anybody. So I'm with you 100%. Now, I do want to ask you about the $300 billion, because there's been a lot of back and forth with that. There are people saying that it's not exactly $300 billion. It's a tier system. In fact, I believe J.D. Vance yesterday, I believe it was, came out and called a lot of it misreporting of what, you know, what's being reported when it comes to that. So is it a tier system? Because I've even heard different things, that it's $300 billion, but it's all of the countries around Iran that are going to have input on it, and they have to follow certain steps and all this different stuff. What exactly is the $300 billion?
21: So I've heard a couple of things. Primarily what it is that there is $300 billion right now that has been frozen. That is technically Iran's. The United States has frozen it. They have not been able to get it for some time now. And as a part of the deal, to my knowledge, that they are going to unfreeze that money. Now, Jake, whether or not, you know, wherever this money is coming from, okay, now say it's, you know, theirs, whatever that means, or blood money from the terrorist regime, or it's coming from wherever, the simple fact of the matter is that Iran is getting $300 billion. So people can rationalize this any which way that they want, okay? But at the end of the day, Iran's getting $300 billion, and I don't see how anyone can be for that. Now, I pray to God it's not taxpayer money. And that I'd have to look into, and that I hope that the vice president is correct on, that it's coming from other people, and that maybe it really is Iran's money. But make no mistake, at the end of the day, whether it's their money or not their money, who the hell thinks it's a good idea to give them $300 billion? I mean, hell, when Barack Obama was president, we were all out there saying pallets of cash. I mean, look, like I said before, I am all for the president. You know, politics is like baseball, and you can't bat 1,000. And, you know, it's a stats game, and sometimes it gets ugly. But on this one, you know, they're getting $300 billion, and there's no other way to put it. Whether it's theirs or not theirs, I don't want to give a terrorist country $300 billion. I don't want to give them a nickel, because they're going to use it to spread hate and to take out Americans every single day, as they had been doing since 1983 in the Lebanon bombing.
4: I want to switch it. Excuse me. I want to switch it up a little bit and ask some House Democrats. They're demanding testimony from Secretary Rubio, Secretary Hegseth, Steve Witkoff, and others regarding the Iran conflict. Do you support these hearings?
21: I need to know more about them, and I need to know exactly what they're asking for, and then go to the chairman of the committee. But this is no more, to a certain extent, a tactic of the minority. This is something they will continuously do, and, you know, go for an open wound of any administration to bring cabinet secretaries in to try to embarrass them. Look, I am all for bringing Secretary Rubio back in, Jake, but if we're going to bring him back into the House Foreign Affairs Committee, then Democrats better not ask him about his shoes, okay, or the events that he likes to go to, or, you know, what kind of food does he eat for lunch? Now, these are the same Democrats who are, you know, so upset that are asking you and me and everyone else in the country to bring in these cabinet secretaries. Yet when they had Secretary Rubio in the foreign affairs hearing just a month ago, one of these clowns, okay, who's, I believe, running for Senate, but anyways, asked him about his shoes.
4: Mm-hmm.
21: Now, does that sound like a serious party who wants to get, you know, demanding answers, you know, questions? Are, no, it doesn't. They're a bunch of jokes, and if they actually cared, they would do more due diligence and try to find a solution to the problem instead of just throwing, you know, crap at the wall and making it even uglier. They're not helpful.
4: Yeah, see, the thing is, and I'm all for hearings, but I, you know, you bring up a great point. As long as we're actually finding things out. Yeah, you know, I think a lot of these, especially the Democrats right now, because as you said, you know, they're going to try to grandstand. They got to get those 30-second clips for TikTok, so they, you know, they could use that in a commercial. And they spend more time saying, reclaim my time, reclaiming my time, as opposed to actually getting answers to things. They just want to sit there, grandstand, get their 30-second clip, scream about how they're not being heard, and then move on. And I don't know that it's really solving anything. So me personally, I'd rather have the secretaries doing their job than sitting there in front of members of Congress that are just trying to get clips, likes, clicks, and retweets out of these.
21: I mean, I'm with you. I mean, I can tell you that when I got subpoenaed by the January 6th committee and I had to go through that entire thing, and it was a giant waste of time. Do you know how many members of Congress who were doing that, who were deposing me, that I did nothing wrong, had been completely absolved of everything? Okay, it was just doing my job. And that, do you know how many days and months they wasted in years, and what they could have been doing for their constituents? I mean, the same goes for these hearings. I mean, people, who are up there who want to get these fancy clips, like you said, that's all. They just want to go home and say, I told the secretary off. And that just makes people feel good, but it doesn't provide a solution to their problem. And that is the issue that we have with Democrats. They, it's feelings and emotions, right? They don't think with logic and reason. And that's why, even in a tough midterm, we're going to be okay. And so are most Republicans, I believe.
4: And so we got a few minutes here. Before I let you go, I want to make sure I ask this. What are some hearings or some different briefings that we as Americans should be paying attention to this week, in your opinion?
21: It's going to be a rocky start. So we come back Tuesday. We've got a good week ahead, but, we've been out for a week and a half back in the district, going to, at least I'll speak for myself, going to Metro Hospital, going to North Olmsted Community Park, and several other things that we've done. But for us, there's nothing really big on the dot that I see that lays ahead this week. My hope is that, we can get back to doing our regular jobs, which is taking care of our constituents and letting the administration try to tackle all the national issues that they can on foreign policy to kind of quell it down. But my focus right now is just, continuing to produce for the people of our district, continue to be visible, and continue to be open. But, right now, look, we're in rocky times. But I just want to be as transparent with everyone as possible as we were earlier. Look, I wish I had more to tell you, and more on the docket, but, my big concern right now is how we can make, things better for the people in our district around the country, and continue to see those gas prices go down, continue to see cost of goods go down, and continue to be there for them.
4: Congressman Max Miller, thank you for your time, and best of luck this week. Hopefully it goes quick for you, and you get a lot done. And thank you for confirming that you're not the pink frog.
21: Well, 50-50.
4: Right.
21: I will tell you, it is my daughter's favorite color. So, if it makes her happy,
3: party,
21: I would do it.
3: So. The next birthday party, you're going to have to rent a pink frog suit.
21: Hey Kenny, if you would have been here yesterday for Father's Day, you would have seen this. We dressed up as Belle, and then it was Daddy's time. But thank gosh, Daddy couldn't fit in anything, so I made it out alive.
4: Congressman, thank you for your time. Have an incredible week. We'll catch up again next week. Then, of course, Congressman Max Miller joining us on the Marcello's.
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5: Josh Booth back with Bill Bullington. And hey, Bill, I seem to hear a lot about taxes when it comes to investing.
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20: 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If you want to watch a little behind the scenes there, we're on Rumble, X, and YouTube. We are having some internet issues, so you might see it spinning, might be buffering there. We're trying to get that figured out, so we apologize if that's how you're trying to enjoy the show there. But we're working on it, and we are aware of it, and thank you for your patience. As I said, this is the Jake Underwood Show. I am Jake Underwood, and the man behind the glass, with Mr. Kenny Kidd. Hello there, Kenny.
3: Hi. I think the Rumble stream stopped.
20: All right.
3: Might have to restart it.
20: Mm-hmm.
3: Uh-huh.
20: Okay.
3: Just a heads up.
20: All right.
3: Because it's showing as one video for an hour.
20: Gotcha.
3: Seven
20: okay.
3: Minutes.
20: All right. Yeah, we'll try to get that working just so, you know, everybody, a lot of people like to watch in Rumble, so we're going to get that figured out. And as I said, thank you for your patience. Joining us now on the Marcello's Hot Honey Pepperoni Hotline, he joins us every Tuesday. Of course, we're talking about Jim Renacci. Good morning, Jim.
7: Good morning, Jake. How are you?
20: I'm doing well. How are you?
7: Good.
20: So I want to pick your brain on we had Chris Long yesterday on, and you know, I've heard a lot of people, and it's starting to gain some momentum with the Ohio gas tax holiday. See, I don't know all the rules here, so maybe you could tell me, because I know that, you know, they're not in session, and you know, they go back in September. Is this potentially something that, you know, we could get done, and we could see a break in the tax on gas for a few months?
7: Well, anything's possible, but if I was betting, I'd say no. I mean, as you said, they don't come back until September. By September, there's going to be 20 other different issues. I mean, gas will probably be down because the president's going to do everything he can to make sure the Strait of Hormuz is open so the gas prices stay down. It's not going to be an issue, and there'll be some other issue that's probably prominent. And you know as well as I do, that's election time, and those issues will be what will be driving the narrative in September, October.
20: Yeah, see, I'll always take an extra 40 cents off gas. But huh. Yeah, I guess, you know, it really comes down to just make sure if you want that done and it's an issue that, you know, you believe in, go to the Christian Alliance, Ohio Christian Alliance website, and, you know, they have the tab there that you can tell people to do this and, you know, contact your rep and your senator and everything. All right, so now I want to ask you, because
7: by the way,
20: yes.
7: I would add one other thing, Jake. It's $108 million a day if you just cut it 50% for a month, $108 million. So you got to remember that the legislature is also going to be thinking about that, too. I'm not saying it shouldn't be done.
20: Right.
7: I just want to make sure people realize that when they bust their tire on a pothole, they're going to say, why isn't this being fixed? And then a legislature will say, well, you wanted your money back versus, so, you know, there's always the other side of it.
20: Yeah, I think with that, the hopeful thinking was that, you know, it came out about Ohio having the $1.2 billion surplus. And I think it made sense to me. And I'm going, well, I mean, it'd be a long shot, but, you know, why not? Where they're going, well, we have the surplus. We're talking about how high gas prices are. You know, let's give the people a little bit of a break. And I think that was the thought behind the gas tax holiday.
7: Well, by the way, that not everybody drives a vehicle that pays taxes, too. So if we do have a surplus, you know what you probably already know what I'm going to say. Give it back.
20: Yeah.
7: Give it back. Give it back to everybody. Give it back to every taxpayer.
20: Yeah. No, I mean, listen, the more money we could take of ours back from the government, I'm always going to support that. So you're not going to hear any argument for me. They don't know how to spend it properly. Why would I want to give them more? All right.
7: Yeah, absolutely.
20: So let me ask you, because you put some stuff out about the number of independent voters, and then you actually followed back up with it. And it's,
4: it's a trend that I think a lot of people see, but you actually put it in numbers where you know, we saw from, in the example that you posted from 2005 to 2025. So over the last 20 years, independents have gained about 15%, and we've seen Republicans and Democrats obviously lose percentages there. Where do you think this country is headed politically when you're looking at those numbers?
7: Well, again, people are tired of both parties, and I've been trying to say this. Republicans have to rebuild their image. Democrats have to rebuild their image because both sides just say, look, I don't want to be associated with either party. I'm an independent. I talk to more and more people, Jake, that have said, I'm now an independent. Look, Marjorie Taylor Greene just became an independent yesterday. And again, people are leaving the Republican Party. They're also leaving the Democrat Party, too. So don't get me wrong. Mm-hmm. Both parties are nobody wants to associate with them, and nobody wants to put up with them. And it's become a point where the majority of Americans, almost 50%, are now independents. Now, those independents still vote with Republicans or Democrats, so you got to pull them one way or another. But as we've seen in Ohio, those independents can shift. When it came to abortion, the independents went with the Democrats. When it came to Trump, the independents went with Trump. So we can see independents slide either way, depending on the message that's put in front of them.
4: See, I think you're spot on with that. And I've even noticed that. And it's very strange, too, because the younger people that I talk to, and when I say that, I mean like 30, I'd say like 33 and younger, right around there. The ones that I talk to, if they're conservative, they lean more to the Reagan Democrat side. And if they're Democrat, they're not socialist. At least the ones that I talk to, usually if they're a moderate Democrat, they have to stay quiet, because if they talk to a Republican, they automatically assume that if they're a Democrat, they're this, lunatic leftist. And if they talk to somebody who is a socialist or identifies as democratic socialist, they're not left enough. So they're just kind of in this middle road. And I think a lot of the people like that, maybe identify as a Reagan Republican if they're younger, or they are a moderate Democrat. I think those are kind of the people that are helping the independent numbers grow, because they don't necessarily feel like if they are a Reagan Republican, they could be a MAGA Republican. And if they're a moderate Democrat, they're certainly not a socialist or a democratic socialist. So they're just kind of in the middle there. And I think that's where the parties are losing people.
7: Exactly. And the social issues are really driving people. I mean, I remember in 2009, when we did polling for my election as a member of Congress, 61% of Ohioans were pro-life. I mean, it just shows how much that shifted, where I think today it's 38% are pro-life. So people have just changed their positions, especially on social issues. And I think that's what drives people out of some of the party sides and says, you know what? I want to be an independent thinker. Everybody wants to be, most people, I should say, want to be fiscally responsible. So you'll find those in the Democrats, the independents, the Republicans. But not everybody wants to believe everything the Democrats or the Republicans are pushing out when it comes to the other issues.
4: You recently posted, it was today, actually, you posted on Facebook and you wrote about how when you first arrived in Washington as a Reagan conservative, you quickly learned that not everyone thinks the same way. Factors like where they live and who they represent, will change the way that they lean on certain issues and different things. What was the biggest lesson you learned about that reality while in Washington?
7: Well, it was a really big lesson, because when I started to shake people's hands, you could be friends with them. I would have, lunch with them, but their opinions were different. And you have to start to realize that to get along in Washington, you had to accept that. And I know their listeners are going to start sending text messages, oh, Renacy's wrong. No, I'm not wrong. 80% of the people in Washington don't agree with what that individual who sends you that text message, or what I believe in, or what you believe in. 80% of the people have a different opinion. So how do you make change in Washington? And I realized very quickly that there are so many people coming from so many different areas of the country, so many different ideas, that they believe different than you do. So you're not going to change them. By the way, can you imagine trying to change somebody? Look at some of the people that text message you. You're not going to change their positions either.
4: Right.
7: But they have to realize that if they were in a group with 435 people, 80% of them don't agree with. 80% of the people don't agree with them. So it was a big change for me, but it was a good learning experience for me. I mean, I tell my wife this all the time, who disagrees with me just as much as maybe many of your listeners. You know, I've learned that when 80% of the people disagree with you, you have to find common ground. And boy, when you say that, the you know, the politics come out. Oh my God, there is no common ground. It's this way or no way. Well, you're not going to get anything accomplished then.
4: Yeah, I said it the other day. You know, the only way that we really start to figure things out is by having the discussions with the people on both sides. And I brought up, you know, because everybody wants to censor somebody, or everybody just wants to mute or shut down people that they don't necessarily agree with. And I reminded people that the First Amendment was put in place not for the speech that you agree with, but it's for the speech that you disagree with. It's the things that you don't want to hear that people have the right to say. And people don't realize that. Like, it doesn't click for people. But that's how, in my opinion, that's how we really start to get things to work together. One of the best on-air conversations I ever heard, and Jim, you were involved with it. It was at one of Mike Trevisano's charity days, and it was you, Triv, and Dennis Kucinich. And you guys sat there for about an hour on air, and all three of you just kind of broke down the issues and the problems from Cleveland to the state of Ohio. And I mean, you have you, a Republican, you have Triv, who, you know, is kind of in the middle, but real deep red MAGA Republican. And then you had Dennis Kucinich. All of you agreed on what needed to be done, but you had different roads of getting there. And when we stop those discussions, we can't, you know, we can't even figure out a way to get things done. Do you think that's what's going on in D.C.? You just have a bunch of people who want it done their way, so they're not willing to listen to other people?
7: Well, it's changed even more drastic. Look, when I was in Washington, I had a bipartisan breakfast every Tuesday. Some of my closest friends were Democrats. If I say that today, people will call me a rhino. They'll call me everything but a Republican. But that just because you sit down with a Democrat doesn't mean you're a rhino. It means that you're trying to figure out what the differences are in what you think about. And I got to tell you, our Tuesday morning lunches were unbelievable. But that has since ended. I've talked to people in Washington, some of my colleagues, who said that cannot happen today. If a Democrat is seen with a Republican, they're scolded by their leadership. If a Republican is seen sitting with a Democrat, they're scolded with their membership. And I think it's become worse, because in the end, we're all Americans. We can disagree. And none of the Democrats ever changed my policies, positions, my belief in the pro-life beliefs, my belief in the Second Amendment, even though we disagreed, they didn't change my positions. But I became friends with them, accepting that they're not going to agree with what I agree with. And then what can we get done together?
4: So, I mean, realistically, do they think they're going to get anything done if it's that divided? I mean, I know I'm asking you questions that you might not necessarily have the answer to, but I mean, based on, you know, the thought process and the mindset of the people that are going to be in D.C., do they, I mean, how can they expect to get anything done if they're not even willing to talk?

0: quite frankly, even though I'm a Republican, there are sometimes I don't vote Republican. I don't vote Democrat either, because I'm still a believer, and I know people don't accept this, that your choice is the best candidate, not the best party. And if both candidates are bad, if both candidates are taking us over a cliff, if both candidates will drive our country in the wrong direction or a state in the wrong direction, I will write somebody in who I also believe might be a better candidate. And some people say, well, that's wasting your vote. I can at least look back 20 years from now and say, I didn't vote for that person who took us over the cliff.
1: Before I let you go, I want to ask you one final question. If you give one piece of advice to today's politicians about, you know, just governing this country that is as divided, and you see it, you know, becoming more and more divided, what would that be?
0: Well, you got to get out. You got to get away from D.C. You got to get back into places that are uncomfortable. Look, I went into places that were uncomfortable when I first ran for Congress. I went into Democrat strongholds. I went into Democrat cities. I got booed. I got hissed. I got all that stuff. But you know what? If I can convert 10% of those people to believe that, you know what, Renacci's not that bad of a guy, which I was able to do, I was able to get 68% of the vote in my last election, because in the end, that's got to be the key. You got to be willing to go where it's uncomfortable. And then you got to be willing to talk to the people that you might not be comfortable talking with, which is a whole nother issue as well. And our politicians don't want to do it. They just, that's why people like Trump. He will talk to people that most people would say he, you know, they're uncomfortable talking with.
1: Jim Renacci, thank you for your time today.
0: Thank you. You have a good day.
1: Yep, you as well. That, of course, former Congressman Jim Renacci joining us on the Marcello's Hot Honey Pepperoni Hotline. He does it every Tuesday. We're going to take a break. This is the Jake Underwood Show.
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4: 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One American story. 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

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AM 1420, The Answer, 102.9 FM. Or if you want to watch the stream, see some of the behind the scenes, you can find us on Rumble. You can find us on YouTube. You can find us on X, right there on social media, just by looking up The Jake Underwood Show. What? And people will look back, what about the indigenous LGBTQF community? No, stop. That's what I listen. 216, knock it off. That's really funny. That's really funny. Wow. I don't know why that caught me off guard the way that it did, but it did. That's really funny. And we're just waiting for Darren Grubb to give us a call because. And this here's the thing with this interview. We've been trying to find a time. And we've been going back and forth for a little bit. I'm excited to pick his brain on just what exactly is going on with

0: the Medicaid stuff, with the Medicare stuff, because it's, you know, there's just so many things that are put out there, and I wanted somebody to be able to cut through the static when it comes to that, because CMS, they've come out with some finalized, you know, things for Medicare Advantage, and I'm excited to get some answers, not only for myself and the people that I know, but also for you, the listener. So, you know, when I had the opportunity to, you know, talk with a spokesperson who's actually going to know what they're talking about and can, you know, cut through some of the noise for us, I was excited to do it. And we now welcome him to the program. He is the spokesperson for Medicare Advantage Majority. Of course, we are talking about Mr. Darren Grubb. Sir, thank you for joining us today. All right, we're going to go ahead. Oh, hey, can you hear
1: us? Good to be with you. Sorry.
0: No, that's all right. That's all right. We thought it was something on our end. Our phones like to act goofy, so we're like, oh, no. But no, it's great to hear from you.
1: And great to be with you guys. Thank you for having me.
0: Yeah, and I was telling the listeners, I just with the way the schedule's been, it's been hard to get you on here, both my schedule and then, you know, just, and I'm so excited to talk to you because I want to pick your brain on all of this because it is something that's confusing for people, you know, when they hear that rates are changing, there was a rate notice. So for the listeners that might not be following these policies decision closely, what exactly is CMS doing right now?
1: So at the beginning of every year, CMS, the Center for Medicare and Medicaid Services, they publish what they call the advanced rate notice, which is the proposed increase in the investment the federal government will make into Medicare Advantage and Medicare programs. This year in January, CMS came up with a very flat rate of 0.09%. That's less than 0.1%. And meanwhile, healthcare spending has increased the last couple of years by 7%. It was 7.2% increase in 2024 and 7.1% in 2025. And so a 0.09% increase, that's a big gap between the reality of everyday Americans, which is, you know, healthcare is increasing 7% every year. And so our coalition, Medicare Advantage Majority, you know, we're a coalition powered by hundreds of thousands of local advocates nationwide, including many in Ohio. And we, you know, we represent beneficiaries and caregivers and healthcare providers and community leaders. They got very active. We helped engage them to engage their members of Congress, to reach out to members of Congress, to reach out to the Trump administration, to encourage CMS to reconsider their rate. And so, because of our efforts, because of other efforts on the behalf, you know, behalf of other groups, CMS finally landed on a rate notice, or a final rate notice of 2.48% increase. And so that's a step in the right direction. It's short of where, you know, frankly, we probably need to be. And it's less of a rate increase than in previous years. And so, you know, seniors will feel this, but it's, you know, we're encouraged by the progress. It's an issue that we view as not a one-time thing, but you know, something we're looking at year-round because, you know, open enrollment is coming up. Seniors are going to feel the impact of this in their pocketbooks as they look to make their plan decisions for next year. And, you know, we'll talk about the politics of this in a minute, but it's an affordability issue. This is an affordability issue day in and day out for most seniors.
0: Well, yeah, and it just goes to show that, you know, if you start hearing stuff that the government's going to do, reach out to your representatives and tell them, I don't like this. And you could probably see, you know, little things start to change. Let me ask you, what would have happened had CMS not made those adjustments if they would have just stuck with the original plan?
1: You know, the original plan would have left seniors holding the bag. You know, billions of dollars in costs would have been passed on to them through higher premiums, higher deductibles, higher out-of-pocket costs, and less access to the doctors and the services that seniors rely on. You know, the benefit of Medicare and Medicare Advantage is that when you turn 65, you have the choice between two very, very good but different options, you know, that seniors rely on. And the most seniors on the Medicare Advantage program, that's more than 35 million seniors around the country, over half of the eligible population. In Ohio alone, 1.4 million of your seniors choose Medicare Advantage. That's 55% of your seniors that are enrolled in the Medicare Advantage program. You know, those are big numbers around the country. And so, you know, for that entire population whose average income is $25,000 a year, you know, to have your the cost of your health care go up in a significant way, you feel that. You feel that in your pocketbook. You feel that in the fact that, you know, seniors feel like they're going to have to pay more for their health care. They may put off going to see their primary doc or going to take care of a condition that they have that needs attention. And so that causes problems in the long run for their health, but also for the system, because it overloads hospitals, doctors get overloaded, seniors are not getting the care that they need because they're afraid of the cost. And that's not how it should be in this, in our country.
0: Yeah, I mean, you brought up affordability, and I mean, we're feeling it, whether it's at the pump, whatever it might be. So when you have that added expense of something happening, and you're not sure if you could go see a doctor, you know, if something hurts, and you know, that's a thought that's always going to be the back of your head. And that's one of those, you know, that's some pressure that a lot of people shouldn't have to face, but they do. And what right now, what are you hearing from people when it comes to what the biggest healthcare cost challenges are for seniors? What are you hearing from people?
1: Yeah. That's a great question. And look, we did a poll, a survey of our seniors on Medicare Advantage earlier this year in January, and 91% view funding for Medicare Advantage. It's not only a healthcare issue, it is an affordability issue. Again, if you think about seniors and where they are spending their income in their retirement, the majority of their spend is going to go toward their healthcare costs. And this is a program that they have paid into their entire lives and their entire careers. It's something that they expect to be there when they retire, so that they can age gracefully and independently and on their own terms. And so, you know, the benefits of Medicare Advantage are that it provides comprehensive, high quality and affordable care, that goes beyond traditional Medicare. And so Medicare Advantage plans often include vision coverage, dental, hearing, in-home care, and here's a big one, prescription drug coverage, that Medicare Part D that we hear a lot about, we talk a lot about. That's bundled into most Medicare Advantage plans. And importantly, Medicare Advantage has a cap on annual out-of-pocket costs. And so, you know, should a medical event happen during the course of a year, an unexpected event, a senior knows what their absolute max out-of-pocket will be to take care of that, and the program covers the rest. And so, you know, this is a program that is a safety net for millions and millions and millions of Americans around the country. And any tweaks to the funding mechanisms or policies that happen in Washington, D.C., they radiate pretty quickly down to Akron, Ohio, and Midland, Texas, where I'm from, or Louisville, Kentucky, or all over the country. And so, you know, as an organization, we are focused on making sure that the seniors are well represented, that their voices are heard in Washington, D.C., with policymakers as these conversations go on.
0: And even for, I know that because we have some younger people that listen, you know, they're probably listening to this and they're going, you know, I don't need to worry about this. I'm 30, 40 years away from this. But, you know, the decisions that are made with this, it can make some changes on the long-term stability of this program. What kind of change, what are some of the threats when we're looking at this long-term that could really affect the Medicare Advantage program?
1: Yeah, you know, Jake, I like to make the joke that I was 35 yesterday and today I'm 50. and this is going to be an issue that I'm going to be considering very, very quickly because time moves fast, right? And so our organization, we are focused on the here and now, of course. We're focused on the current state of the program and for beneficiaries are in it. But we're also looking for those who are in the pipeline a few years away from retirement, or guys like me who are, you know, not that far away, and it'll be here before we know it. You know, we are looking to the horizon and making sure this is a program that has been a very beneficial for not only beneficiaries, but also taxpayers. And it's been around for 25 years. We want to make sure this program is healthy long into the future. And the work begins now and the work will continue. And that's why we are staying on our front foot as an organization to make sure that seniors are well represented and that the members of Congress who are up for re-election this year understand this is a critical issue, especially in an affordability election year where this is going to be top of mind on the ballot, whether we want to talk about it or not. This is going to be a critical issue. And our polling, our surveys, talking to seniors every day indicates that this is something that's going to factor into how they consider their voting in November.
0: Well, yeah, and it comes down to the affordability. I agree completely. I think this is going to be one of the major issues coming up with this midterm election. And you know, how important is the predictability when it comes to the healthcare cost for retirees living on fixed incomes?
1: Yeah, you know, it's a great, I mean, stable funding for this program is essential. And a vast majority of the people we talk to believe that funding cuts, they're going to raise out-of-pocket costs. They're going to make those prescription drugs, worse or more expensive. It's going to limit access to preferred doctors or hospitals. 60% of our seniors worry about that, or create coverage gaps. And look, we know that seniors deserve peace of mind. They deserve peace of mind when they retire to know that the healthcare that they have paid into, again, a system they have paid into, should be there for them and deliver for them in their golden years. And it's, you know, it's not only, we like to talk about the multiplier effect too, because it's not only the seniors who are affected when when costs to their healthcare go up, it's their caregivers. And so if you think about the 35 million caregivers around, or 35 million seniors around the country, and you deck even one caregiver against them, that could be a spouse, it could be a child, it could be a grandchild. That creates more of a burden on them too, to make sure that their senior, the loved one that they are taking care of, is getting the care that they need. And I'll give you a great example. I'm 50 years old. I'm a member of the sandwich generation. And so my wife and I, we have, you know, young kids at home to take care of, but we also have aging parents and aging family members who need more care than they did even a few years ago. And the fact that Medicare Advantage provides, integrated, comprehensive care for the seniors in our lives, provides peace of mind for us in having to navigate how to care for them and making sure they're getting to their doctors and getting the meds that they need and the in-home treatment if that's required. Meanwhile, we're balancing driving kids to soccer and band camp. So the all-in-one offering of Medicare Advantage is really a benefit for seniors, but also for their caregivers who are balancing a lot in their own lives.
0: When it comes to the just healthcare policy and different things, what are you hearing from lawmakers as Congress and this administration continue to make tweaks to the system?
1: Yeah, we are dedicated as an organization to preserving and protecting the Medicare Advantage program as a whole, which, again, we know is working for beneficiaries and their families today. This is a program that has been targeted for cuts in recent years. It was cut several times by the previous administration. Seniors felt the impact to their pocketbooks. We know that our organization played a role in making sure that during the negotiations of the Big Beautiful Bill last year, this was on the table. Medicare Advantage was targeted for cuts, much like Medicaid was. But our seniors got very active, and they made it clear to their members of Congress and to the administration that this is not something that they're going to stand for, because members of Congress, including President Trump campaigned in 2024 on preserving, protecting, and strengthening Medicare for seniors. He said that in his State of the Union speech a couple months ago. And many Republicans who ran and won in 2024 campaign on the same. So we expect that seniors deserve representation that meets their needs, and they're going to expect that members of Congress and candidates running this year will be held to account if they don't stand up for seniors like they promised.
0: Yeah, and that's why I said it earlier. If you're worried about it, you think something's going to happen, you hear something in the news, feel free to reach out to your reps. That's what they're there for. don't be scared to put the pressure on them. They knew what they were getting when they signed up for the job. For seniors and their families that are listening today, what's one thing that you believe that they should know about the future of Medicare Advantage?
1: Well, what you should know about the Medicare Advantage majority in our organization is that we are going to stay on our front foot, because this is not a one-time issue during the CMS rate notice process. We focus on this each and every day. We've got a broad and growing coalition of seniors and caregivers and healthcare providers and community leaders who are going to stay focused on this. And as we look to this midterm, I'll say it again. Seniors are one of the most reliable voting blocks in the nation, and we believe that they're going to be supporting candidates who protect Medicare Advantage. And the president campaigned on this. He knows this. The president's pollster, Tony Fabrizio, has called seniors the deciders for their ability to move an election. And we know that in 2024, more than 40 million seniors voted. That was the highest turnout of any age group, any demographic in the nation. And we expect that trend to be the same in 2026. And we know that they are going to vote for affordability, for healthcare, which they depend on. This is the program that, seniors with multiple chronic conditions are more likely to be on Medicare Advantage. And so if you're battling diabetes or high blood pressure or heart disease or COPD, something like that, that needs constant care and attention, not only from your primary physician, but also from your specialist, they're more likely to be on Medicare Advantage because of the one point access that it provides and the comprehensive surrounding the coverage that they get. And so, again, they understand that cuts to this program, to any mechanism of the funding, that will put more cost on them, and they're going to have less access to the doctors and services that they need in their daily lives. And so, we know that 76% of seniors are going to be less likely to vote for a member of Congress who supports cuts to the Medicare Advantage program. And again, I think seniors should be paid attention to when candidates are beginning to form their platforms and their campaigns for the coming midterms.
0: And before I let you go, I just want to ask, if listeners want to learn more about Medicare Advantage Majority and the work that you're doing, where can they get more information?
1: They can go to our website, MedicareAdvantageMajority.org, to learn more about our organization, to learn more about the issue, to learn more about how to get involved. You know, all politics is local, Jake, as you know, and that's why we've got a coalition of hundreds of thousands of people around the nation who are active and engaged and making their voices known with their members of Congress.
0: Darren Grubb, thank you for your time today. And I learned a lot. I learned a lot, and I think the listeners did too, and I want to thank you for coming on.
1: I hope you'll have me back. Thanks for having me on today.
0: Absolutely, we will, and thank you. That, of course, is Darren Grubb. He is the spokesperson for Medicare Advantage Majority. I love having guests like that where they just know, and they got the stats ready, and it always blows my mind to hear the numbers.
2: Josh Booth back with Bill Bullington. And hey, Bill, I seem to hear a lot about taxes when it comes to investing.
3: Well, a lot of people pay an awful lot of attention to taxes, and oftentimes it hurts their investment performance. 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
3: Balance is key. 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
3: No, I've never seen two people that were identical when it came to their investment profile. It just hasn't happened yet.
2: So what should people do?
3: Give me a call or go to my website, bullingtoncapital.com. Either way, the phone number is 330-664-0700. 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
16: Good afternoon, everybody. It's our 250th birthday coming up this next week, so let's talk about that a little bit. Let every nation know, whether it wishes us well or ill, that we shall pay any price, bear any burden, meet any hardship, support any friend, oppose any foe to assure the survival and the success of liberty. John F. Kennedy. They who can give up essential liberty to obtain a little temporary safety deserve neither liberty nor safety. My fellow Americans, ask not what you can do for you. Ask not what your country can do for you. Ask what you can do for your country. Where liberty dwells, there is my country. Freedom is never granted. It is won. Is life so great

or peace so sweet that it should be purchased by the chains of slavery. Almighty God forbid it. For I know not what course others may take, but as for me, give me liberty or give me death. People don't talk like that anymore. They just don't. Anyway, it was another interesting week in the markets. And some of the things I saw was the foot soldiers seemed to be leading the way. And it's very unusual. You're in a situation where, for the past so many years, it's been, the Magnificent Seven. And, look, I think the problem with Magnificent Seven is they're very asset heavy right now. They were cash cows, and then they had to spend a lot of money on AI to be leaders. And that may hurt them for a short period of time, but we'll see what's happening. I did notice that, on a Chopic curve, if you do the technical stuff, that a lot of the software companies were very, very, very oversold. But look, what was interesting is Lori Calvesina, who's our head strategist, went to Canada, and she talked to Canadian-based investors in U.S. equities last week. And I thought that was interesting because we detected some anxiety around the Fed, geopolitics, and cautionary optimistic outlooks. And that's what we've been talking about on the show for a while. So I was kind of psyched. The C-suite optimism picked up on the Business Roundtable survey, highlighting the room that exists for stocks to climb the wall of worry. And that's important because if everybody's happy, get out. in 2000, everybody was, my next door neighbor had a friend over, and he said he was a day trader. And, I saw the writing on the wall. Matter of fact, on the show, I said, look out below. And, after a couple of beers, I said, you'll be broke in 6 months. It took three. So, my neighbor didn't talk to me for a couple of months after that, but what are you going to do? But look, late last week, we were sandwiched between the Fed meeting that happened Wednesday and the Friday holiday in the U.S., which the equity markets were closed. And so we spent, our people spent some time with the Canadian-based investors. And what was interesting, we discussed a range of topics, and the investors we spoke to were generally described themselves as cautiously optimistic. The main thing that jumped out to us anyway, was the air of anxiety that permeated most of our conversations. There was two issues that came up frequently and took up a fair amount of time. First, it was the Fed meeting was much in focus. And, it came across to a lot of people that Mr. Warsh was very, very, his uncertainty was there, but he basically said that we got to get inflation under wraps, okay? Which means he's not dovish. But anytime there's a major new technology, it is a deflationary event. Now, right now, you're not seeing it because people are spending a lot of money on the equipment and all the other stuff they need to get this thing up and running. But that's what happened with the internet. The internet came along and, I remember my first internet address was numbers. Okay. And so people came along and they had to buy all this stuff up. And then when everything crashed and burned, what happened was the internet came down in price. More people were using it. It was getting there that took the market down. But the fact is that the internet is now a staple of our lives. And I think AI may be the same way. But, if you walk through our valuations and our earning per share models, it shows how strong earnings could offset the PE compression that might be accompanied by a few Fed hikes. And some lingering inflation challenges, which we have. When you spent as much money as we did in the pandemic, we said this before, and I've seen this in five different publications now, 40% of all the dollars were created in the pandemic. So, that's too many dollars chasing too few goods. And I think,
what Mr. Warsh is talking about is reducing the balance sheet, which is a way of tightening. But if he does that, he could also lower interest rates. So we'll see what happens. But I think the most of the investors that our people spoke to didn't seem to be assuming that the end of the war in the Middle East was a done deal. Okay, so while this was this is stuff from last week, and we hit them again. What it was a Friday night. So most of the investors we spoke with had ongoing skepticism about the end of the war, and explained why futures were only down slightly on Sunday evening, of a week ago. But other topics covered that we found was anxiety, including trends in AI capex midterms, whether semis profits taking had played out yet. We noted that the Russell 3000 semi and semi equipment valuations remain near post-tech bubble highs, on our work anyway. We've been talking that, if you're buying the semiconductors right now, the semiconductor equipments, you should be a trader, not an investor. We've been keeping a close eye on the daily forward price earnings ratio for the S&P 500, and it's come down. It was 19.3 times earnings last summer. It's now 18.4. So we've also been keeping a close eye on the sentiment data. We've been watching the weekly American Association of Individual Investors survey, and the sentiment on the market outlook in the last week, but it still remains slightly pessimistic. So, that's positive. You don't want everybody being bullish. Trust me on that one. And the other thing we saw was we were struck by the improvement in the CEO confidence that was reported in the Business Roundtable survey that we released last week. So that's good. So we remain constructive on the U.S. equity market, and that's, throughout the year. And we upped our target to 7,900. Some people are at 8,000. That's good. Now, there was something that happened last week. On Tuesday evening, there was a large on-the-record event at the Economic Club of New York, and it featured the Treasury Secretary, Scott Bessent, and it included both remarks and a question-and-answer session. And if you recap that, I think the first part of the Tuesday's evening presentation consisted of prepared remarks from the Secretary. And, in the speech, economic security begins with national capacity, is what his first line was. The second line was, the section of the speech emphasized that the nation that cannot produce what it needs is not truly secure. Once again, that referenced the need to avoid dangerous concentrations in supply chains and the risk of a pandemic and a cyber attack and other supply events or other events to the supply chains. He also referenced industries which will define the next century, specifically semis, AI, quantum computing, advanced manufacturing, shipbuilding, critical materials, and pharmaceuticals. By the way, I'm going to go over this again, but that's unstoppable. That's what we talked about a couple years ago, and we sent that out to a couple people, but not many people picked up on it. So the unstoppables are going to be unstoppable as far as we're concerned. Of course, his one quote was, of course, supply chain resilience does not require every component to be domestic from beginning to end. That'd be unrealistic and probably unnecessary, but it does compel us to know where our vulnerabilities are and to reduce them before a crisis rears itself. It requires diversifying away from dangerous concentrations and that we build enough capacity at home to ensure that the American people are never at the mercy of a foreign checkpoint abroad. And that was his quote. So I Americans' openness will be matched by reciprocity, and which is the basis of durable cooperation. He also said America will write the rules of the next economy. Financial leadership is a central instrument of statecraft. I'm sorry, and then economic statecraft must serve the American people. So I thought that was a good speech, and I thought it highlighted a little bit simply because of the fact that, they went over a lot of things like Iran, the economy, regulation, interest rates in the Fed, democratization of the equity markets,
the duration of his tenure, you know, stuff like that, housing, AI, and he also threw in there quantum computing. Trust me on this, quantum computing is a situation where there's no place to hide, but it is going to be something that we have to lead in. And I noticed that the government spent money on quantum computing stocks. Remember, everybody who's given me, I almost sold Intel when it was down, and then they put a lot of money into Intel, and they bought the stock. They're now up just a boatload of money. You know, they've made a lot of money for the American people. So, you know, where the government goes, you should be paying attention. But he seems, you know, there was a lot of questions like, you know, banks, and they seem to have a favorable policy background. They're going to probably continue. Business-friendly aspects of the administration economic strategy were emphasized. We generally sense support for AI in the government with, you know, a regulatory path that they got to follow. And housing is a challenge that continually perplexes small cap investors, by the way. And we found the comments on getting inflation back down to target noteworthy because, you know, we talked about it quite a bit. Now, look, one of the things, you know, that we have to take a look at, because this is what causes disturbance in the force, is the U.S.-Iran after the truce. And the markets have exhaled and inflation fears have eased. You know, we've seen oil come down pretty drastically. But for governments and companies alike, the drive towards self-sufficiency remains a strategic priority. You know, we had a memorandum of understanding with Iran. And the truce, however, remains very precarious as of this, you know, this morning. And we explore the macroeconomics of this. And, you know, it's all about the Strait of Hormuz. And it's, you know, it's straight talk is what it comes down to. The agreement is fragile. However, so many questions remain unresolved, including the contentious issue of Iran's nuclear capability. You know, but by the way, I have two friends from Iran that I played soccer with in college, and they are pretty hardcore when it comes to backing what Mr. Trump says. And, you know, having, you know, death to America, and having those guys have nuclear arms, I don't know. I don't think it's a good idea. But we do have an improved economic outlook. You know, we're starting to see, you know, oil prices have corrected. Some of the interest rates have come down. The fall in energy prices from their peak does not mean the inflation shock is over. You know, jet fuel inflation may edge up further before the inventories are replenished. And, you know, U.S. gasoline prices inflation has likely peaked, I think. Self-sufficiency in a multipolar world is something that people have been talking about. You know, so what we're looking at is ways to create energy. And, you know, we've talked about renewables. We've talked about nuclear on the show, by the way, and the power grid infrastructure. We talked about infrastructure stocks in 2018, and they did quite well, by the way. The Middle East conflict has equally reinforced the importance of a national defense spending, and they've sold off some of these stocks. And I think, you know, that's an area that, you know, you might want to consider. They're going to buy the right stocks now. And, you know, look, we have an unstable truce, and I don't know how far it's going to go, but, you know, it is a wall of worry. Look, and the other thing is, you know, I was looking at the market this week, and the U.S. semiconductor memory stocks have, man, I haven't seen a move like that in a long, long time, and I own a lot of them. So it's good. They were on our value list, by the way. We're going to talk about large cap value later on in the show. But, you know, I'm going to emphasize, we talked about the unstoppables. Now, we talked about this. We put out a long-term investment theme in 2024. We talked about it on the show for 3 months. And, you know, I think it's, you know, we have the gray wave coming. You know, retirees with mostly fixed incomes and who are facing rising cost of care and having an appetite for therapies and products that are going to increase their lifespan. Okay. We have the AI spending, which is massive, just massive. And then we have the emergence of electricity as a dominant source of power. You know,
utilities back in the 50s were growth stocks, even though they were dividend stocks. So you got to keep that in mind. I think some other things that you have to keep in mind in our Unstoppables group is medical advances. You know, there's a little $3 stock. It was actually 98 cents. It's now $8. That has a way of taking a sonogram on your leg or your arm or whatever it may be in the doctor's office without an X-ray. Dynamite. Defense spending. I don't think that's going away. You know, the world's getting more and more fragile, shall we say. But the gray wave is one of the biggest things. You know, we're looking at from now till probably 2060, the percentage of the world population over 65 will be almost 18%. That's huge, folks. That's huge. So investable ideas, the financial service industry, home builders, travel, you know, medical advances. Believe me, short-term overestimations, you know, people thought that there was a lot of stuff that wasn't going to happen, and it's happening. You know, the CRISPR gene editing technology, which has come, you know, now they're using, you know, mushrooms extracted down for psychological problems, and it seems to have worked. You know, they're talking about, you know, with AI and with quantum computing, they'll personalize cancer vaccines. You know, one of the things they found is when you have a problem, you know, an immune problem, you probably have two or three more problems. And the problem is that the original, you know, part of your body that's not responding still doesn't respond even after they do it. So there's going to be a lot of stuff out there that's going to be good. And I, you know, look, CRISPR-based therapeutics in biotech. Biotech's coming up with stuff for cancer left and right. You know, there's a lot of good stuff going on there. And all these stocks are in our report. So if you'd like it, it's 2 years old, but it still means a lot. So if you'd like a report, let us know. And in the meantime, I think we have to take a break. And at least I think we do. Dale, you out there? Let's take a break.

0: Josh Booth back with Bill Bullington. And hey, Bill, I seem to hear a lot about taxes when it comes to investing.
1: Well, a lot of people pay an awful lot of attention to taxes, and oftentimes it hurts their investment performance. How you're invested is just as important as how much in taxes you're going to pay, and you shouldn't let one outweigh the other.
0: So really, you should just have a balanced approach.
1: Balance is key. Everybody has a certain personality type. They've got a certain risk tolerance. Most people don't even know what it is until they sit down with someone like me and show them what different portfolios would return and what kind of risk they're taking. You need to match that up with your personality as closely as you possibly can. Otherwise, you're going to be too uncomfortable and you have a tendency to abandon your plans.
0: And there's really no one-size-fits-all plan.
1: No, I've never seen two people that were identical when it came to their investment profile. It just hasn't happened yet.
0: So what should people do?
1: Give me a call or go to my website, bullingtoncapital.com. Either way, the phone number is 330-664-0700. And that website again is bullingtoncapital.com.
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8: And, you know, our software analysts were in Europe last week, and it was kind of a whirlwind trip, from what I understand, you know, 5 days quick. And there was five companies that people asked a lot about. Now, you got to get the report to figure out who they are, but software remains under pressure. You know, the IGV, which is this big software ETF, is down about 15% still this year. It was down 25%. So in the last couple of weeks, it's up 10%. So that's a good thing. But, you know, we believe investors have become increasingly more constructive, or at least less negative, I'll say that, on software. And it may be a function of overly draconian bear narratives that are fading away. All right. Our sense is investors are sharpening their pencils on software rather than stepping in and buying in size. So I guess the big question is the app software dead? Now, we said on this show back in April of last year, not this year, last year, that it would probably take 6 to 9 months for these people to get apps for AI. And unfortunately, we were wrong, because it still hasn't happened to any great degree at this point. So, you know, we have outperformance of cybersecurity and infrastructure type software, and it's led to some questioning if application software will get left behind. Now, we believe there's going to be a bifurcation in performance, and it's more a function of visibility and certainty versus any tangible AI beneficiary laggard narrative. Okay, so we note that that's kind of consistent with our AI monetization waterfall framework that we talked about this summer, earlier in the summer. So stocks that can outperform into year end, there's they have to have a clear catalyst. Now, I have seen on a chopper curve, all the stocks that they mentioned in this report are at minus 28, you know, and big cap stocks don't usually go to minus 28 to minus 26. They usually go minus 15, minus 10, you know. So these are very oversold. I sent a note out on a certain stock to a lot of my clients on Thursday and Friday. And it rallied hard on Friday. And the reason I didn't call them and say sell it was because I saw how oversold they were. So we'll see what happens going forward. But, you know, we have five names that we're most inquired about. And one of them, the guy's on CNBC a lot, and we're getting a little bit more constructive on it, but I don't see it in the chart. So I think these five software names are names that you should be paying attention to. I highly recommend it. But the other area is we have noted a shift, you know, and in practices over the last couple months, in that they've sold off a lot of the defense contractors. And we're seeing a narrowing definition of controversial weapons to potential weapons. There's a big difference now. And if you look, European funds have maintained blanket, firm-wide exclusions on controversial weapons, but they're typically covering any product or service essential to a specifically designed for use in a controversial weapon system. So they're talking out both sides of their mouth is what I'm trying to say in so many words. But, you know, we've seen a softening or removing of a broad defense exclusions. Changes have not been applied across the board in this group. Okay. So look, I think there's going to be a lot of spending because the U.S. has used a lot of power, a lot of, you know, inventory in this war. Okay. So, you know, we've observed a couple of trends. There's a lot of dedicated defense funds that have been launched in the last couple of months. So there's money there. And there's a development of defense resilient use of a lot of the proceed labels. So if you don't know what Article 8 or Article 9 funds are, you should pay attention because we're seeing a lot in that area, a lot of money going into that area. But they remain underweight in their portfolios in some of these names. The drone manufacturers have just absolutely got crushed. And I don't think drones are going away. I think, from what I understand, our inventory is down 25%. That money has to be made up. So these will probably be good values going forward. I just don't know exactly what the, you know, when the timing is. Whatever you got to watch, the markets. But a lot of the major contractors in the defense area are down, and because quote unquote the war is over. Well, Friday we hit Iran again, so I don't know. Anyway, I looked at a few things technically. And Rob Schleimer came up with a good piece. You know, we've been talking about small caps on this show now for about a year. We are now outpacing the S&P 500 by about 20%. And I'm just talking about one index. Okay. So what we're having right now is the foot soldiers are leading us into battle. The generals have stepped back. Now that's important. And I think, somebody said, well, what can stop it? What can stop this rally? Well, it's simple. Interest rates. The 30-year and the 10-year charts, I'm talking about yield charts now, and yield does not work like a stock. They're not the same thing. But if they were stocks, I'd buy them, okay? So if the 10-year gets to 5%, I think you better be careful. I am seeing a lot of these things are overbought, so we'll see what happens going forward. But the Standard Poor's 500 is lagging. The index advanced decline line is lagging. Okay, so where it was real easy to just buy those stocks and stay with them, they're lagging. It's smaller names and mid cap names that are really leading the way. The SOX index is parabolic, obviously, and you got to be careful with some of those names. There's one that's gone from $62 to $2,200. Now, it was down this, I should take that back. It's pulled back a little bit. It's only 2090-something. But, you know, these are huge moves. All right, so be careful. You know, make sure you're paying attention. The one area that, you know, we talked about last summer, and we quit talking about it because it didn't do anything for us, was healthcare. And healthcare has really surged. You know, I know of three or four major healthcare companies. Now, these are both drug companies and they're also medical equipment companies that are showing up on my charts. And, you know, I can, if you want to call me, I'll give you a list of those names. But, and the utility sector has been selling off too, but it's right at this uptrend line. So you got to pay attention there. That's another area that might be a good place to pay attention. All right. Now, one of the things we're going to talk about, and I don't know if I have enough time in this segment, is token optimization. And if you don't know what a token is and you're dealing with AI stocks, you should sell them right now. All right. Look them up. But the bull case for software is token maxing. It's a status game, as a status game, is kind of collapsing. So token consumption as a workload is exploding. So, you know, high token burn was once a productivity proxy. Enterprises now focus on optimization and no longer treat raw token usage as a measure of AI leadership. So you got to be careful. You know, there, several major software companies have taken down their token leaderboard. And companies, a lot of companies that are in that business have been emphasizing reduced token rate. All right, so we're changing the ball game, and if you don't understand this, you shouldn't be in these stocks. So, one of the straightforward ways to reduce token burn is by using the most efficient model for the right job. Okay, both across vendors as well as access models generations, you know, stuff like Claude, Sonnet, GPT 5.3, those type of things. You know, open source with Bequin and DeepSeek. But some companies may be able to do this on their own. Leveraging incumbent software vendors can, a couple things, secure some discounted token pricing via scale and distribution. Two, help route the right query to the right model. That's very important. Three, leverage domain expertise and customer understanding for, you know, non-unique problems. All right. And four is offering pricing in more tangible manners. And I could go into that for a long, long time, but I'm not going to. But so long-term AI monetization is driven by innovation. Over the longer term, cost control isn't enough for software vendors to become true beneficiaries. They got to have innovation. And the rise of the citizen developer, AI has democratized a lot of knowledge and it's extended into software development. You know, we talked about the Claude Code, the OpenAI Codex, Replit, Lovable. These are all, they boost developer productivity is what it comes down to. So very.
0: Josh Booth back with Bill Bullington. And hey, Bill, I seem to hear a lot about taxes when it comes to investing.
1: Well, a lot of people pay an awful lot of attention to taxes, and oftentimes it hurts their investment performance. How you're invested is just as important as how much in taxes you're going to pay, and you shouldn't let one outweigh the other.
0: So really, you should just have a balanced approach.
1: Balance is key. Everybody has a certain personality type. They've got a certain risk tolerance. Most people don't even know what it is until they sit down with someone like me and show them what different portfolios would return and what kind of risk they're taking. You need to match that up with your personality as closely as you possibly can. Otherwise, you're going to be too uncomfortable and you have a tendency to abandon your plans.
0: And there's really no one-size-fits-all plan.
1: No, I've never seen two people that were identical when it came to their investment profile. It just hasn't happened yet.
0: So what should people do?
1: Give me a call or go to my website, bullingtoncapital.com. Either way, the phone number is 330-664-0700. 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
8: All right, a little Led Zeppelin. So one of the areas that I'm seeing a lot of activity in is regional banks. So the money is starting to spread out from the main banks to regional banks. And I think this is important because, look, we recently took a look at and we updated the primary drive model revisions in banks, U.S. banks. And the key drivers of these earning revisions, and they're all up for what I've seen, is a couple things. Number one, you have stronger capital markets, all right? Number two, loan growth is much better than expected, which is going to lead to a stronger economy than we anticipate, I think, out there. And that interest income growth is, I mean, stronger loan growth is expected to lead to better than expected or to the higher end of the guidance, which is very important. And benign credit environment, nearly all the banks commented on the resiliency of credit. Any increases in loan loss provisions will, likely be driven by loan growth rather than, a structural weakness in credit, which is that's big. OK. And operating expense growth, we believe incentive based compensation and transactions related to expenses will lead to higher operating expense growth. This is important because this makes banks, it's almost like shooting ducks in a barrel, okay? Now, one of the things that happened last week, or the week before, I guess it was we did the Dodd-Frank Act stress test. I don't want to talk about Dodd-Frank, but, they were released on the 24th for 32 banks, which included the extended cycle regional banks. And all 32 banks passed the stress test this year. That's the first time.

maintaining the proper capital levels. That's big, folks. It's really big. So keep that in mind. Now, one group we haven't talked about, because they pulled back a little bit, was the chemicals. And, you know, we talked about these last November, and they made a 25% move, and they've given back about 6 or 7% to that. We are seeing a couple deals in that area. Remember, when we talked about chemicals back in, I think it was the last week of October, we talked about how the replacement value, they were trading at 75% of replacement value, in some cases 65% of replacement value. So that's interesting. But we did see some, you know, lithium spot pricing was down about 1%. Ethylene and PE, they were down 6%, and you know, margins were down. So we're starting to see some of these commodities pull back in price. And that's maybe what the market's telling us. I still think they're cheap. You know, you got to be in the right ones, obviously. But, you know, ethylene prices have been coming down since 2020. You know, and if you look at the overall cost of these things, they've been coming down quite nicely since 2020. So we'll see what happens. You know, propylene, all these PVC, they all been coming now. A couple have spiked just recently, and that's due to the war, but the general trend is down. So keep that in mind. I think it's still a good group. You know, a couple of them cut their dividends, which kind of, you know, I don't buy stocks that cut dividends right away anyway. But it's still a group that I would be paying fairly close attention to going forward. Now, the other thing we saw was, you know, Dr. McCurry stepped down as FDA head. And so the XBI, which is the ETF for biotechs, has been a solid performer this year. It's up about 15% in the past 2 weeks. It's likely due to the mix, you know, of continued merger and acquisition business. You know, we just had somebody buy one of our major strong buys. We had some strong data from, you know, the companies that were using mushroom derivatives for psychological things. So there's comfort around the FDA at this point. You had one company resubmit their product, and a lot of people said that this product was for cancer. It worked, and the FDA killed it and killed the company, too, almost. But there's been recent favorable feedback to companies despite the lack of clarity on many of the key leadership positions, which I think is a good thing. You know, there were several FDA commissioners, or the role was set up by several people: Stephen Hahn, Brett Giar, Sarah Brenner, Homan Hamente, Rick Pasdor, and a couple of them have just not been interested. A couple of them stepped away. So there's some other people coming on: Heidi Overton, John Crowley, Stephen Ferreira, Norman Sharpless, Richard Pops. It could be very interesting, but I think the current role, the acting FDA commissioner, he used to be the FDA commissioner for human foods, and he's a counselor to RFK Jr. So we'll see what happens going forward. That'll be interesting. Qualifications, they want an attorney. You know, do they want a background in drug or device regulation? You know, policy views. You know, do they agree with RFK Jr.? You know, are you going to be a permanent commissioner, or are you going to be, you know, moving in and out like McCurry did? And there could be some potential impact to BioPharm. It could be, there could have, you know, if they're more friendly, the biotechs could take off, and they haven't done very well, except for the last couple of months. So it'll be interesting. You know, I think the biggest thing is, can they get through a Senate confirmation hearing, especially with the, you know, what we have going forward is an election, all right? And it's interesting because I'm seeing the general press has said that the Democrats are going to take over, where some more conservative press people are saying no. So
it's going to be an important election. I think that's going to be part of the wall of worry, you know.

0: We have a new Fed chair. We have an election. Those are two major things that are going to be a wall of worry. So keep that in mind. Now, I talked about ADRs last week, and I wanted you to know that on a technical basis, the relative strength on the ADRs went south versus the U.S. market. Now, look, that doesn't mean you got to go out and sell all your ADRs or anything like that. That just means that the U.S. market will probably outperform it for a while. And there's still a lot of good names there. I think I would use, if there is any weakness, I would use some weakness because, you know, the market's going to go back to finding cheap stuff, okay? Names that have good growth potential that are cheap. And in this particular case, there's a lot of cheap companies worldwide, all right? I think most of this has occurred because the Chinese stocks have got whacked. So we'll see what happens going forward. But there's a lot of interesting names in this portfolio, and I kind of highly recommend it. Anyway, we'll take it from there. I think we need to take a break again. So this is the Smart Investor Show. I'm Tim Hayes. Don't forget, we can do a wealth plan for you, okay? You know, the probabilities of success in a wealth plan make or break your heart, believe me. So let's take a break and we'll be right back.
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0: Okay, we're back. And, you know, I'm going to talk about a few things. Number one, you know, we talk about wealth plans all the time on the show and also family inventory workbooks. And this is a way to get organized. You know, if you don't know if you can retire, you know, you don't have a probability of success, then you may have to work a couple more years or you have to do some, you know, change your lifestyle a little bit. But it's good to know that. Not to be sitting back and saying, oh, well, maybe I can retire, maybe I can't. But if your probability of success is over 85, 6%, that's a good sign. If you're in the 90s, it's a really good sign, but you got to keep doing what you're doing. Now, I've been talking about large cap value on this show for about a year now, and there's one sector, the technology sector. We are in absolutely all the right stocks in that area. It was just amazing how big they are. These things have moved. It's incredible. I mean, you know, 200, 300, 400%. So large cap value is an interesting play because there's a lot of high quality in this. And look, you know, when volatility picks up, you know, you've got 35 to 45 stocks that are designed for investors seeking long-term capital appreciation. And it's a fairly concentrated portfolio, but it's not, you know, terribly concentrated. And, you know, we're averaging like 14.8%. You know, that's pretty good. And, you know, 3 years, 15.91. So there's been some pretty good numbers. And we can run this portfolio for you for a very small amount, you know, small fee. And it might be an area that you should pay attention to. I think the actual charts on some of these things are looking really, really good. I mean, especially in the, you know, we have a lot that people weren't talking about, but we, you know, in the transportation index, you know, a lot of these names are starting to emerge, and it looks really kind of, I think they look great. And also we're having healthcare now emerge, and those companies have been down. I mean, healthcare has underperformed for 13 years now by an average of 5.5% or something like that. And yet they've innovated through this whole time. And I think it's important, you know, that you know, when things are going sideways, that's a base, folks. So the longer the base, the farther the race in this business. But I highly recommend it. Now, look, some people keep asking me, you know, what's going to blow this place up? Okay. And you know, look, we're going to have a bear market in our future. But the structural bull markets, usually now, it doesn't always happen. I'm dating back to, you know, 1835 when they started the you know, Wall Street. There was a 16 to 18 year cycle. Okay. 17, if you want to be exact. And so we wouldn't end that cycle to about 2033, 34, somewhere around then. And I think it could end early if we had a large rise in interest rates. Now, will that happen? I don't know. I will say this, that we have a brand new technology. And by the way, there's another technology following it, and that's quantum computing. So we have AI now, artificial intelligence, and then quantum. You know, there was a book I read, and that, you know, this is fact. He said that Mr. Tesla actually time traveled, and he had his first quantum computing thing back in that time. I don't know if he's crazy or not, but, you know, quantum computing will be the next big thing after AI. And they're only like 5-7 years apart. So things are going to get really interesting going forward. We're going to be doing things, you know, we'll have robots that will read our minds, basically, is what it comes down to. But look, we have time, I think, if the market continues to, you know, follow the same pattern, that 16 to 18 year pattern. And usually the last 5 to 8 years are where money is made in everything. Okay. And then you have a problem. All right. Now, believe me, on this show, I said to get out of the market a couple times. So, you know, we're not afraid of that. But the one thing I did notice is that the Russell 2000, which and the also the S&P 500 small cap index have both now broken their downtrend line on a relative performance basis. So that's still an area. And people said, should you go value or should you go growth? Well, the question is, you know, that's a hard thing to figure out. Is biotech value? I mean, they killed these stocks. I don't know. That's a good question. Are some of these small computer stocks value or growth? So it's a tough call. But I think going forward that it's, you know, it's something to think about. Now, look, we talked about a few things here, and I think it's important. You know, first of all, We talked about, what's the best way to put this? I'll just say this again. We put out a report 3 years ago that I thought was brilliant, and it talked about the Unstoppables. And that group has made a huge move. So the Unstoppables are still the place to go. The second thing we talked about on the show today was software. Is this the beginning of a bull move in software, or is it just, a rally from an oversold position? We talked about defense stocks, how they've sold off in the war, and how, hey, we got to stock our stockpiles, okay? And we talked about software again. And we also talked about banks. A lot of the regional banks, I did my charts today. I bet you 50% of the stocks were regional banks. Chemicals. Another group has pulled back nicely, and we'll see what happens. And we're going to have a new FDA commissioner. Will that be positive for the medical stocks, or will it be a negative for the medical stocks? We'll see what happens going forward. Large cap value still keeps me going. I still think there's a lot of stocks within that portfolio that are going to make people a lot of money going forward. And you know what? They have dividends. Most of them are in pretty good shape financially. We're not talking about crazy stuff. All right. So anyway, in the meantime, if you'd like to sit down with me and talk about your portfolios, do a wealth plan, get a family inventory workbook. So all your stuff is in one place. So your family isn't chasing all over, kingdom come if something happens to you. All right. It's financial security for other people. Believe me, I did one of these for a guy 4 or 5 years ago. He had accounts everywhere, and his wife would still be looking for him if we didn't have the family inventory workbook. Highly recommend it. The Unstoppables is still something that we can send to you. We have our mid-year outlook, which I think is, our global insight, 2026 mid-year outlook. It's a dynamite piece. Highly recommend it. If you want to go to WHK 1420, local podcast, down to Smart Investor Show. It goes directly to my webpage. Let's sit down and have a conversation. In the meantime, have yourself a great weekend, and happy birthday, United States of America. 250 is something to speak about. Liberty for 250 years. God bless America. 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
5: Josh Booth back with Bill Bullington. 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
21: 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And now, here's Nick.
22: Hello, Cleveland. Nick Phillips with you with another edition of The Advocate. I thank you for joining us. Today, we're going to talk about the Common Pleas Court of Cuyahoga County and what that's all about. And if you're not involved in it every day, you're not going to know all the details we're going to talk about today. With us, we have Morgan Caruso. She's a lawyer and also a candidate for Common Pleas Judge here in Cuyahoga County. Morgan, thank you for joining us.
23: Thanks for having me, Nick. Glad to be here.
22: Well, my pleasure. You're an attorney running for Common Pleas Judge in November. Why do you want to be a judge?
23: That's right, Nick. Well, after years spending every day almost in these courtrooms in the Common Pleas Court as a lawyer, both as an assistant prosecutor in the past and now as a defense attorney, you know, I just realized I wanted to serve in a different capacity. So I agree with you. A lot of people don't know what goes on in the Common Pleas Court. Judges make decisions that truly impact people's lives, their businesses, their families. And I really believe my experience on both the criminal and the civil sides of the law has really prepared me to make decisions fairly, thoughtfully, with respect for everyone who comes into the courtroom. And at the end of the day, I just really want people to know they'll have a judge who's prepared, who listens, and who follows the law if they vote for Morgan Caruso in November.
22: How do you view the role of a judge since you've been litigating for years? How do you describe what a judge does in that courtroom to make things fair and just?
23: Great question. So a judge's role is never to take sides. It's not to write the laws. It's not to prosecute the cases. A judge's job is to apply the law fairly, make sure everyone's constitutional rights are protected, just really treat every single person who comes into the courtroom with dignity and respect. And truly, I think the best judges make every single person feel like they had their day in court. So whether it's a defendant or a victim or someone who's been wronged or a family member who's speaking or a probation officer, whoever has something to say in court, they should feel like they got to say everything they wanted to say, that they were treated fairly, that they were treated respectfully and equally. And that's really a judge's job.
22: Well, I agree. As a lawyer myself and practicing all these years, I think of a judge as being more of a referee, being somewhat of a neutral, making sure, like you say, everyone gets their side of the case out and before the finders of fact. Regard to this, how many years have you been practicing law?
23: I've been a lawyer over 13 years, and I've been around the courtrooms even longer than that. So well over a decade handling serious, complex cases, again, both criminal and civil. So exactly right, Nick.
22: Oh, my goodness. Well, I refer to the common police court here in Ohio as our trial court. I call it the trial court of life, because when people say we're going to sue you or you're going to be charged with a criminal case, and you go for a trial, this is the court where it happens. And that's how it goes. With regard to the common police judge role, what kind of numbers do they have? About how many cases would a common police judge handle per year? But hold on with that thought, because we're going to take a short break. And we'll be back. You're listening to the...
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22: Welcome back, Cleveland. Nick Phillips with you with another segment of The Advocate. We have Cuyahoga County Common Pleas Court Judge Judicial Candidate Morgan Caruso, a practicing lawyer who's going to be a judge, hopefully, if the campaign goes well. And Morgan, thank you for joining us. How is the campaign going? How does one campaign to be a judge?
23: Thanks again so much, Nick, for having me. I'm having such a great time having this conversation with you and your listeners. So the campaign is actually going really well. One of the best parts is simply just been getting out in the community, meeting people wherever they are. I've been attending community festivals and parades, neighborhood events, civic organizations, a lot of police and firefighter gatherings. My husband's a firefighter, a lot of public service in my family. And so local meet and greets throughout Cuyahoga County, all of these things have really given me the opportunity to listen to people. I have a genuine desire to hear voters, answer their questions, explain what the court actually does. I bring my kids to a lot of these things. I'm a mom of three. I've got three young kids, and so I'm constantly shipping them around, and they're throwing on their T-shirts, and they're helping me and engaging in the community, and it's been great.
22: Oh, how old are your kids? Always a good question.
23: They're four, and one turns eight in about a week or so, and then I have a nine-year-old. So the boys are going into fourth and second grade, and then my daughter's in preschool. So I'm really in the thick of it. But also,
22: sure,
23: that perspective really helps me as a mom, because I understand the importance of keeping our community safe and really setting our kids up for where we want to live and what we want life to be like. And for me, becoming a judge is one way that I can really connect with the community and truly make a difference, I hope.
22: When you're talking to the people out there, they're not lawyers, they're not prosecutors, they're not police, they're not court employees. What kind of questions do you get from, like, the average people? What do they want to know?
23: A lot of people want to know what the Common Pleas Court actually does. You know, you and I joked, Nick, that many people, you know, they don't really know they need a judge until they actually need one. And so you might hear, I'm going to sue you or I'll see you in court. And what does that actually mean? Most of those cases land right here in the Common Pleas Court in the county in which they're in. So whether it's a civil dispute or a criminal matter, these things affect businesses, they affect families, real people. And so I think that's one thing. There are definitely many things that surprise me, honestly, how interested people are once they actually understand what the court does, because so many assume judges only preside over criminal trials. So when we start talking about the wide range of civil cases the court handles, how much of these decisions affect everyday lives, people do become really engaged.
22: You know, with regard to the civil trials and the criminal trials, they all occur in the Common Pleas Court. There's no limit to the jurisdiction of civil cases. And all the criminal cases that are serious are handled there, which is an interesting fact, because the court is where the trial court is. We have courts of appeals and we have the Ohio Supreme Court, but there are no trials in those courts, are there?
23: Right. There's the Court of Appeals. There's other divisions of the Common Pleas Court. There's the juvenile, there's the domestic relations. The Common Pleas Court General Division is where I'm running. There's 34 judges in that division, and they hear both civil and criminal trials, unlike an appellate court.
22: Do you know,
23: they're reviewing cases thereafter, you know.
22: Oh, I understand.
23: My background really puts me as a good fit to run for judge, I think. You know, I've prosecuted criminal cases, I've represented people accused of crimes, and I've handled civil litigation. So I see the courtroom from every perspective. And I think that balance experience helps the judge understand the different issues that will come before the court. All these things you're mentioning. Absolutely.
5: How often do cases not get settled and have to go to trial? Are we on an upswing of more trials or less trials? Or how's that working when people are going to be called in to sit as jurors?
23: Right. Well, coming in as a juror is one of our most important civic responsibilities. I think it's right up there as one of the highest, because we need people from the community to bring their different life experiences, their perspectives. How many cases really go to trial? I can't quantify. You know, everybody has the right to proceed to trial, but ultimately we'd like to see a fast resolution to cases. We like to see things come to conclusions where both sides can be happy. And sometimes that does lead to plea negotiations in criminal cases, or, you know, this world well, Nick, sometimes in the civil world, both sides need to hear each other out prior to trial and come to some compromise, let's say, that they can live with before really rolling the dice on everything.
5: You know, before rolling the dice for the trial, how involved does the judge get with these pre-trial discussions and conferences in trying to bring the parties to an understanding and an agreement?
23: So, in general, judges are precluded from being involved in those discussions directly. But from a procedural perspective and from the perspective of knowing the lawyers who spend a lot of time in that court and assisting the parties to get to a conclusion, I think the best judges are really the ones that truly make themselves available, and they're willing to jump on the bench if there's a resolution. They're there throughout the day if the parties need to speak to them or need some sort of clarification or need to run past them a potential resolution and what things may look like. So judges can carefully help guide the parties by allowing them the time they need, by running an efficient courtroom, and by making themselves available to handle any hearings or issues that the parties may both need to bring to the court in order to assist towards that conclusion.
5: Mm-hmm. You know, here in Ohio, the trial judges, the common pleas court judges, try for both civil and criminal cases. And other states, they have a separate docket for different judges, but here you do civil and criminal. What's the ratio? Or just approximately? Are they pretty much 50-50 criminal and civil, or are they more criminal or more civil, or what are you facing?
23: In general, the court handles thousands of criminal and civil cases every year. So each judge really manages a substantial docket. I can't say specifically how many criminal versus civil, because each judge's docket is truly different. But being organized, being prepared, and being efficient is incredibly important, because every one of those cases represents real people and real lives.
5: Oh, that's true. You know, each judge sort of runs their own court. And you said we have 34
23: right.
5: judges. But what kind of...
23: Right, and they're all different, Nick. I'm sure you've dealt with all these judges over the decades you've been in practice and had a very successful career. So, you know, there's different personalities, and there's the ones that are a bit softer on crime. And, you know, I see low bonds being given, and people are committing violent offenses the next day right here in the community I live in. So, you know, there are different judges with different personalities, different perspectives, and that's where judicial discretion really comes into play, doesn't it? Because, you know, you could have a case where someone could be given probation or they could be given prison time. That's a really serious question, and everything needs to be considered holistically. Has this person ever been in trouble before? Repeat offenses? Are there mental health things at play? We have a veteran court. We have a drug court. So really everything gets looked at holistically, and judges can use their judicial discretion. And I think that's really important. I think that's where I can make truly an impact.
5: You know, the judges who are dealing with, like, drug court and veterans court and so on, are these sole dockets they do, or are these on add-on type responsibilities to their general docket?
23: It's in addition to their general docket.
5: So it's more work
23: to do. Most of those dockets have grown to such an extent that they pretty much encapsulate a judge's entire docket, and those are criminal court dockets.
5: Just a general procedural question with regard to, let's assume you win the election, you come into office, and you start your term. How long is the term for a judge?
23: It's a 6-year term, and the seat that I'm running for is not against an incumbent current sitting judge. It's an open seat. The former judge is retiring, and that'll be a 6-year term that would begin this January 2027. So a 6-year term there. I shouldn't share my age, Nick, you know, as a woman, but I'll do it. I'm 40 years old. I'll be 41. I'll be 41 this year. And you and I even discussed this. You know, I'm young enough that I have the experience, but my intention is not just to win one election, Nick. I'm looking to win several and keep these values on the bench for a long time. And so I am someone who can get into office and really hopefully win several elections and keep that seat. So that's the goal that I'm working towards, and I'm going to give it 200%.
5: Well, that is wonderful. And yes, we did talk about the fact that at 40 years old, you have your whole life to go yet. You have quite a career ahead of you, and thank you for your past service and your future service. We need you younger people. Trust me.
23: Thank you. Thank you so much. I really appreciate the support, and I appreciate the ability to have a conversation with the voters, with the listeners on your show. And I really hope they remember I'm someone who's dedicated my career to this courtroom. You know, I've served as a prosecutor, a defense attorney, and a civil attorney. I understand the responsibilities that come with being a judge. And if I'm fortunate enough to earn the public's trust, I'll work every single day to be prepared, fair, respectful, and faithful to the rule of law.
5: Well, as a prosecutor, you've been in that court every day anyway. But let's take a short break. We're talking to Morgan Caruso. She's a candidate. She's a lawyer, an experienced lawyer, and she's running for common pleas judge here in Cuyahoga County. We'll be back after.
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22: Welcome back, Cleveland. Nick Phillips with you with our final segment of The Advocate for today. Thank you for joining us. We're talking to Morgan Caruso, a candidate for a Common Pleas judge here in Cuyahoga County. And Morgan, thank you so much for joining us.
23: Thanks, Nick. Thanks for having me.
22: Well, it's wonderful having you getting involved in the system, and wish you well in your election.
23: Thank you. It's great talking to the viewers about what goes on in the county court. You know, you and I discussed that. How many people really know what happens in the courts, or, you know, especially until they unfortunately need to be there or need some help. So it's a great conversation to have.
22: Oh, it is, because it's a good time to find out about the court when you're not showing up there as a party, where you're strapped with anxiety and nerves and not feeling very well. When these are not happening, it's good to find out what goes on with the court. But as a judge, you have to hire some staff when you get in, don't you? Or is that provided?
23: Absolutely. So a sitting judge will hire a bailiff and a staff attorney, and they'll work closely with the judge. The staff attorney assists with the civil docket, and the bailiff serves as an administrator of the courtroom, keeping the schedule, making sure things run smoothly, scheduling hearings, and making sure the judge is apprised of what's going on and has the files and everything needed.
22: You know, another topic that's always interesting, and for the judges I've known over the years, over the decades, it's always an issue. How do you campaign? How does someone campaign to be a judge? Because there's some ethical restraints you have, do you not?
23: Well, there are some restraints that we have. We can't talk about current cases or certain issues or politics going on, because it's a nonpartisan position. But there are many things that we can and should be talking about. You know, our Ohio courtrooms are public courtrooms. I encourage people to come into the courtroom to hear and see what's going on, to ask questions, to really engage and essentially demand knowing what's going on in the community. There's a lot of crime. There is. I've seen it from both perspectives. There's a lot of repeat offenders. There's a lot of issues there that need to be looked at really, really closely. And it's too important. It affects all of us.
22: Have you ever run for political office before, or is this your first campaign?
23: This is my first campaign, Nick, so it's certainly been a learning curve, but also really incredibly rewarding. I've met so many wonderful people across Cuyahoga County. I've really enjoyed having conversations with voters about the justice system, why this court matters, and what I can do for the community. We've enjoyed it.
22: Oh, that is great. Well, what have you been doing? I've seen judicial...
23: The thing you should know about me, Nick, is I'm not afraid to lose. You know, things have been a certain way in Cuyahoga County for a really long time. And I'm not a political insider, but I'm not afraid to run. You know, I'm a member of this community, a mom, I'm a successful lawyer. I have a great defense practice and a couple offices. But this is the next step, to try to get our values on the bench and really bring a perspective that this county needs to have safe communities, to have accountability. And the worst that could happen is I lose. And I'm not afraid of that. I'm not worried about that. So I'm going for it. Otherwise, things will stay the same, right?
22: Well, we hope you're very successful, because you sound very engaged in the whole process. But do you have a website or something? Somebody can go find out more about you.
23: I do. Thanks. It's carusoforjudge.com. And it's spelled just like my last name, CarusoForJudge.com. So you can find out more about me at carusoforjudge.com, and also follow me on social media. If your listeners are on social media, I'm also on Facebook, Instagram, and YouTube. And my team is constantly posting what I'm doing throughout Cuyahoga County. So I'd love your listeners to follow along my journey and also see some of the events going on, and if they'd like to, how they can support the campaign.
5: Well, very good. You'll be doing parades like a lot of candidates do?
23: Absolutely. So I mentioned in an earlier segment that my husband is a full-time career firefighter, and so is his father for over three decades at two different cities. Oh, and one passion of his and passion of our families is he restored a antique fire truck. And so now our family rides around in this thing, Nick, and he'll just take his grandkids out for ice cream, you know, pull down my street, toot, toot, and they're hopping on. And we have been taking this engine all around the community, and we've been riding in parades in it, giving out fire tracks, fire hats to kids and letting them see the fire truck. And, you know, for my family, we've grown up with this, but for the kids and the parents and the community members, they're really getting a kick out of it. It's been a huge hit. It's been a lot of fun, and we're getting a lot of attention. So definitely keep an eye out for the Caruso family riding around in our red fire engine.
5: Well, I tell you, the 250th year of the United States of America, and this is what it's all about, having free elections, out there campaigning. So we'll be looking for it. What color are your T-shirts?
23: They're navy blue, and it looks really nice against the red fire engine. We've got the 250 anniversary sign flying, and you're exactly right. That's what it's all about, and hard work. Hard work is what I believe in.
5: Well, it sounds like you're fully engaged, and wish you the best of luck. Morgan Caruso, running for judge, Cuyahoga County Common Police Court. Good luck to you, and thank you for joining us.
23: Thanks, Nick. Pleasure.
5: We'll see you in the fire truck out on the campaign trail.
23: Looking forward to it. Vote Caruso in November.
5: There you go. That's our show for today. Thank you very much. We'll be back next week. Same time, same station. So between now and then, have a healthy.
1: Oh, yeah! There it is! 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That real first warm day in Cleveland. Man, the whole city wakes up.
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21: 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Welcome to The Advocate with your host, Nick Phillips. 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
22: Hello, Cleveland. Nick Phillips with you with another edition of The Advocate. Thank you for joining us. Today, we're going to talk about the Common Pleas Court of Cuyahoga County and what that's all about. And if you're not involved in it every day, you're not going to know all the details we're going to talk about today. With us, we have Morgan Caruso. She's a lawyer and also a candidate for Common Pleas Judge here in Cuyahoga County. Morgan, thank you for joining us.
23: Thanks for having me, Nick. Glad to be here.
22: Well, my pleasure. You're an attorney running for Common Pleas Judge in November. Why do you want to be a judge?
23: That's right, Nick. Well, after years spending every day almost in these courtrooms in the Common Pleas Court as a lawyer, both as an assistant prosecutor in the past and now as a defense attorney, you know, I just realized I wanted to serve in a different capacity. So I agree with you. A lot of people don't know what goes on in the Common Pleas Court. Judges make decisions that truly impact people's lives, their businesses, their families. And I really believe my experience on both the criminal and the civil sides of the law has really prepared me to make decisions fairly, thoughtfully, with respect for everyone who comes into the courtroom. And at the end of the day, I just really want people to know they'll have a judge who's prepared, who listens, and who follows the law if they vote for Morgan Caruso in November.
22: How do you view the role of a judge since you've been litigating for years? How do you describe what a judge does in that courtroom to make things fair and just?
23: Great question. So a judge's role is never to take sides. It's not to write the laws. It's not to prosecute the cases. A judge's job is to apply the law fairly, make sure everyone's constitutional rights are protected, just really treat every single person who comes into the courtroom with dignity and respect. And truly, I think the best judges make every single person feel like they had their day in court. So whether it's a defendant or a victim or someone who's been wronged or a family member who's speaking or a probation officer, whoever has something to say in court, they should feel like they got to say everything they wanted to say, that they were treated fairly, that they were treated respectfully and equally. And that's really a judge's job.
22: Well, I agree. As a lawyer myself and practicing all these years, I think of a judge as being more of a referee, being somewhat of a neutral, making sure, like you say, everyone gets their side of the case out and before the finders of fact. With regard to this, how many years have you been practicing law?
23: I've been a lawyer over 13 years, and I've been around the courtrooms even longer than that. So well over a decade handling serious, complex cases, again, both criminal and civil. So exactly right, Nick.
22: Oh, my goodness. Well, I refer to the Common Pleas Court here in Ohio as our trial court. I call it the trial court of life, because when people say we're going to sue you or you're going to be charged with a criminal case, you go for a trial. This is the court where it happens. And that's how it goes. With regard to the Common Pleas Judge role, what kind of numbers do they have? About how many cases would a Common Pleas Judge handle per year? But hold on with that thought, because we're going to take a short break. And we'll be back. You're listening to the
11: 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That real first warm day in Cleveland. 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

0: further questions, explain what the court actually does. I bring my kids to a lot of these things. I'm a mom of three. I've got three young kids, and so I'm constantly shipping them around, and they're throwing on their T-shirts, and they're helping me and engaging in the community, and it's been great.
1: Oh, how old are your kids? Always a good question.
0: They're four, and one turns eight in about a week or so, and then I have a nine-year-old. So the boys are going into fourth and second grade, and then my daughter's in preschool. So I'm really in the thick of it. But also,
1: sure,
0: that perspective really helps me as a mom, because I understand the importance of keeping our community safe and really setting our kids up for where we want to live and what we want life to be like. And for me, becoming a judge is one way that I can really connect with the community and truly make a difference, I hope.
1: When you're talking to the people out there, they're not lawyers, they're not prosecutors, they're not police, they're not court employees. What kind of questions do you get from, like, the average people? What do they want to know?
0: A lot of people want to know what the Common Pleas Court actually does. You know, you and I joked, Nick, that many people, you know, they don't really know they need a judge until they actually need one. And so you might hear, I'm going to sue you, or I'll see you in court. And what does that actually mean? Most of those cases land right here in the Common Pleas Court in the county in which they're in. So whether it's a civil dispute or a criminal matter, these things affect businesses, they affect families, real people. And so I think that's one thing. There are definitely many things that surprise me, honestly, how interested people are once they actually understand what the court does, because so many assume judges only preside over criminal trials. So when we start talking about the wide range of civil cases the court handles, how much of these decisions affect everyday lives, people do become really engaged.
1: You know, with regard to the civil trials and the criminal trials, they all occur in the Common Pleas Court. There's no limit to the jurisdiction of civil cases, and all the criminal cases that are serious are handled there, which is an interesting fact, because the court is where the trial court is. We have courts of appeals, and we have the Ohio Supreme Court, but there are no trials in those courts, are there?
0: Right. There's the Court of Appeals. There's other divisions of the Common Pleas Court. There's the juvenile. There's the domestic relations. The Common Pleas Court General Division is where I'm running. There's 34 judges in that division, and they hear both civil and criminal trials, unlike an appellate court.
1: Do we know,
0: they're reviewing cases thereafter, you know.
1: Oh, I understand.
0: But, well, what, but my what background about, really puts me as a good fit to run for judge, I think. You know, I've prosecuted criminal cases. I've represented people accused of crimes, and I've handled civil litigation. So I see the courtroom from every perspective. And I think that balance experience helps the judge understand the different issues that will come before the court. All these things you're mentioning, absolutely.
1: How often do cases not get settled and have to go to trial? Are we on an upswing of more trials or less trials? Or how's that working when people are going to be called in to sit as jurors?
0: Right. Well, coming in as a juror is one of our most important civic responsibilities. I think it's right up there as one of the highest, because we need people from the community to bring their different life experiences, their perspectives. How many cases really go to trial? I can't quantify. You know, everybody has the right to proceed to trial, but ultimately we'd like to see a fast resolution to cases. We like to see things come to conclusions where both sides can be happy. And sometimes that does lead to plea negotiations in criminal cases, or, you know, this world well, Nick, sometimes in the civil world, both sides need to hear each other out prior to trial and come to some compromise, let's say, that they can live with before really rolling the dice on everything.
1: You know, before rolling the dice for the trial, how involved does a judge get with these pre-trial discussions and conferences in trying to bring the parties to an understanding and an agreement?
0: So, in general, judges are precluded from being involved in those discussions directly. But from a procedural perspective and from the perspective of knowing the lawyers who spend a lot of time in that court and assisting the parties to get to a conclusion, I think the best judges are really the ones that truly make themselves available, and they're willing to jump on the bench if there's a resolution. They're there throughout the day if the parties need to

0: speak to them or need some sort of clarification or need to run past them a potential resolution and what things may look like. So judges can carefully help guide the parties by allowing them the time they need, by running an efficient courtroom, and by making themselves available to handle any hearings or issues that the parties may both need to bring to the court in order to assist towards that conclusion.
1: Mm-hmm. You know, here in Ohio, the trial judges, the common pleas court judges, try for both civil and criminal cases. And other states, they have a separate docket for different judges, but here you do civil and criminal. What's the ratio? What is approximately? Are they pretty much 50-50 criminal and civil, or are they more criminal or more civil, or what are you facing?
0: In general, the court handles thousands of criminal and civil cases every year. So each judge really manages a substantial docket. I can't say specifically how many criminal versus civil, because each judge's docket is truly different. But being organized, being prepared, and being efficient is incredibly important because every one of those cases represents real people and real lives.
1: That's true. You know, each judge sort of runs their own court. And you said we have 34
0: right.
1: judges. But what kind of...
0: Right, and they're all different, Nick. I'm sure you've dealt with all these judges over the decades you've been in practice and had a very successful career. So you know there's different personalities, and there's the ones that are a bit softer on crime. And, you know, I see low bonds being given, and people are committing violent offenses the next day right here in the community I live in. So, you know, there are different judges with different personalities, different perspectives. And that's where judicial discretion really comes into play, doesn't it? Because, you know, you could have a case where someone could be given probation or they could be given prison time. That's a really serious question. And everything needs to be considered holistically. Has this person ever been in trouble before? Repeat offenses? Are there mental health things at play? We have a veteran court. We have a drug court. So really everything gets looked at holistically. And judges can use their judicial discretion. And I think that's really important. I think that's where I can make truly an impact.
1: You know, the judges who are dealing with, like, drug court and veterans court and so on, are these sole dockets they do, or are these on add-on type responsibilities to their general docket?
0: It's in addition to their general docket.
1: Most of those
0: dockets have grown to such an extent that they pretty much encapsulate a judge's entire docket, and those are criminal court dockets.
1: Just a general procedural question with regard to, let's assume you win the election, you come into office, and you start your term. How long is the term for a judge?
0: It's a six-year term, and the seat that I'm running for is not against an incumbent current sitting judge. It's an open seat. The former judge is retiring, and that'll be a six-year term that would begin this January 2027. So a six-year term there. I shouldn't share my age, Nick, you know, as a woman, but I'll do it. I'm 40 years old. I'll be 41. I'll be 41 this year, and you and I even discussed this. You know, I'm young enough that I have the experience, but my intention is not just to win one election, Nick. I'm looking to win several and keep these values on the bench for a long time. And so I am someone who can get into office and really hopefully win several elections and keep that seat. So that's the goal that I'm working towards, and I'm going to give it 200%.
1: Well, that is wonderful. And yes, we did talk about the fact that at 40 years old, you have your whole life to go yet. You have quite a career ahead of you, and thank you for your past service and your future service. We need you younger people. Trust me.
0: Thank you. Thank you so much. I really appreciate the support, and I appreciate the ability to have a conversation with the voters, with the listeners on your show. And I really hope they remember I'm someone who's dedicated my career to this courtroom. You know, I've served as a prosecutor, a defense attorney, and a civil attorney. I understand the responsibilities that come with being a judge. And if I'm fortunate enough to earn the public's trust, I'll work every single day to be prepared, fair, respectful, and faithful to the rule of law.
1: Well, as a prosecutor, you've been in that court every day anyway. But let's take a short break. We're talking to Morgan Caruso. She's a candidate. She's a lawyer, an experienced lawyer, and she's running for common pleas judge here in Cuyahoga County. We'll be back after the...
2: Josh Booth back with Bill Bullington. And hey, Bill, I seem to hear a lot about taxes when it comes to investing.
3: Well, a lot of people pay an awful lot of attention to taxes, and oftentimes it hurts their investment performance. 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
3: No, I've never seen two people that were identical when it came to their investment profile. It just hasn't happened yet.
2: So what should people do?
3: Give me a call or go to my website, bullingtoncapital.com. 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
1: Welcome back, Cleveland. Nick Phillips with you with our final segment of The Advocate for today. Thank you for joining us. We're talking to Morgan Caruso, a candidate for Common Pleas Judge here in Cuyahoga County. And Morgan, thank you so much for joining us.
0: Thanks, Nick. Thanks for having me.
1: Well, it's wonderful having you getting involved in the system and wish you well in your election.
0: Thank you. It's great talking to the viewers about what goes on in the county court. You know, you and I discussed that. How many people really know what happens in the courts, or, you know, especially until they unfortunately need to be there or need some help. So it's a great conversation to have.
1: Oh, it is, because it's a good time to find out about the court when you're not showing up there as a party, where you're strapped with anxiety and nerves and not feeling very well. When these are not happening, it's good to find out what goes on with the court. But as a judge, you have to hire some staff when you get in, don't you? Or is that provided?
0: Absolutely. So a sitting judge will hire a bailiff and a staff attorney, and they'll work closely with the judge. The staff attorney assists with the civil docket, and the bailiff serves as an administrator of the courtroom, keeping the schedule, making sure things run smoothly, scheduling hearings, and making sure the judge is apprised of what's going on and has the files and everything needed.
1: You know, another topic that's always interesting, and for the judges I've known over the years, over the decades, it's always an issue. How do you campaign? How does someone campaign to be a judge? Because there's some ethical restraints you have, do you not?
0: Well, there are some restraints that we have. We can't talk about current cases or certain issues or politics going on, because it's a nonpartisan position. But there are many things that we can and should be talking about. You know, our Ohio courtrooms are public courtrooms. I encourage people to come into the courtroom to hear and see what's going on, to ask questions, to really engage and essentially demand knowing what's going on in the community. There's a lot of crime. There is. I've seen it from both perspectives. There's a lot of repeat offenders. There's a lot of issues there that need to be looked at really, really closely. And it's too important. It affects all of us.
1: Have you ever run for political office before, or is this your first campaign?
0: This is my first campaign, Nick, so it's certainly been a learning curve, but also really incredibly rewarding. I've met so many wonderful people across Cuyahoga County. I've really enjoyed having conversations with voters about the justice system, why this court matters, and what I can do for the community. We've enjoyed it.
1: Oh, that is great. Well, what have you been doing? I've seen judicial...
0: The thing you should know about me, Nick, is I'm not afraid to lose. You know, things have been a certain way in Cuyahoga County for a really long time. And I'm not a political insider, but I'm not afraid to run. You know, I'm a member of this community, a mom, I'm a successful lawyer. I have a great defense practice and a couple offices. But this is the next step, to try to get our values on the bench and really bring a perspective that this county needs to have safe communities, to have accountability. And the worst that could happen is I lose. And I'm not afraid of that. I'm not worried about that. So I'm going for it. Otherwise, things will stay the same, right?
1: Well, we hope you're very successful, because you sound very engaged in the whole process. But do you have a website or something? Somebody can go find out more about you.
0: I do. Thanks. It's carusoforjudge.com. And it's spelled just like my last name, CarusoForJudge.com. So you can find out more about me at carusoforjudge.com, and also follow me on social media. If your listeners are on social media, I'm also on Facebook, Instagram, and YouTube. And my team is constantly posting what I'm doing throughout Cuyahoga County. So I'd love your listeners to follow along my journey and also see some of the events going on, and if they'd like to, how they can support the campaign.
1: Well, very good. You'll be doing parades like a lot of candidates do.
0: Absolutely. So I mentioned in an earlier segment that my husband is a full-time career firefighter, and so is his father for over three decades at two different cities. Oh, and one passion of his and passion of our families is he restored a antique fire truck. And so now our family rides around in this thing, Nick, and he'll just take his grandkids out for ice cream, you know, pull down my street, toot, toot, and they're hopping on. And we have been taking this engine all around the community, and we've been riding in parades in it, giving out fire tracks, fire hats to kids, and letting them see the fire truck. And, you know, for my family, we've grown up with this, but for the kids and the parents and the community members, they're really getting a kick out of it. It's been a huge hit. It's been a lot of fun, and we're getting a lot of attention. So definitely keep an eye out for the Caruso family riding around in our red fire engine.
1: Well, I tell you, the 250th year of the United States of America, and this is what it's all about, having free elections, out there campaigning. So we'll be looking for it. What color are your T-shirts?
0: They're navy blue, and it looks really nice against the red fire engine. We've got the 250 anniversary sign flying, and you're exactly right. That's what it's all about, and hard work. Hard work is what I believe in.
1: Well, it sounds like you're fully engaged, and wish you the best of luck. Morgan Caruso, running for judge, Cuyahoga County Common Police Clerk. Good luck to you, and thank you for joining us.
0: Thanks, Nick. Pleasure.
1: We'll see you in the fire truck out on the campaign trail.
0: Looking forward to it. Vote Caruso in November.
1: There you go. That's our show for today. Thank you very much. We'll be back next week. Same time, same station. So between now and then, have a healthy, happy, and safe week. Bye now.
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22: News this hour at Town Hall. I'm Bob Agnew in Washington. Iran has launched a drone assault targeting Bahrain and a ship in the Strait of Hormuz, a likely response from Tehran to overnight airstrikes by the U.S. The U.S. had launched its strikes in response to an Iranian drone attack on a ship that's trying to get out of the Strait of Hormuz on Thursday. Secretary of State Marco Rubio says Israel and Lebanon have reached a framework agreement aimed at lasting peace. Nada Hamadez, Lebanon's ambassador to the United States.
23: The trilateral framework we signed today is a first step on the road to restoring Lebanese sovereignty and territorial integrity.
22: The ceasefire contingent on a complete cessation of fire by the Hezbollah terrorist group. The situation getting more desperate hour by hour in Venezuela as people dig through the rubble of collapsed homes looking for survivors from this week's earthquakes. SRN News and our parent company, Salem Media, are partnering with the Christian nonprofit Food for the Poor to rush emergency aid to the victims. 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By one key metric, the U.S. economy is thriving. That is, if you like the idea of growing investment and creating more jobs. Ken Lorman reports new data shows the U.S. continues to lead the world in attracting investment.
24: So far this year, the U.S. has drawn in about $350 billion in net global investment, while China is seeing capital outflows and growth in Europe and Japan remains sluggish. Conservatives say that's no accident, pointing to strong innovation in areas like AI, powerful U.S. dollar, and a lighter regulatory touch that's fueling business growth and mergers. They argue pro-growth policies are keeping America the top destination for global money, reinforcing its economic dominance. Ken Lorman reporting.
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22: A member of former President Joe Biden's cabinet was briefly separated from his children after police say they got an anonymous report alleging he posed a danger to his own kids. Here's correspondent Lisa Dwyer.
0: Former Transportation Secretary Pete Buttigieg was the target of an anonymous report the police have determined was false and says the incident forced him to spend a night away from his four-year-old twins. Buttigieg says a Michigan State police officer told him the anonymous allegation appeared to be politically motivated. Police and Child Protection Services interviewed his children before clearing them. He says he has spent years with death threats and anti-LGBTQ attacks, but this episode was the worst experience of his public career because it involved his children. I'm Lisa Dwyer.
22: You'll find breaking news and analysis at townhall.com. Some trouble down in the Lone Star State. It took a Texas sheriff and a posse to track down this fugitive, even though, as Ben Thomas reports, it didn't involve any train robbers, sidewinders, or cattle rustlers, just a giraffe called Gracie.
3: Giraffes are not particularly vocal, but they do run. Though Gracie is thought to have more wandered off from a private ranch in the Texas Hill Country about 2 weeks ago. Now, the Rayall County Sheriff reports an aerial search finally located the three-year-old about 4 miles south. Owner Vic Jones contacted a veterinarian and began putting together a team to bring the giraffe safely back to Cedar Hollow Ranch, about 100 miles west of San Antonio. And while that will take some work, Jones says Gracie is in good shape, standing there deep in the Texas Hill Country, swishing her tail. I'm Ben Thomas.
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5: Okay, we are back. Welcome back to the show. I'm your host, Kenny Michaels. We're striking gold this morning. Let's go, baby. Let's go. You can go to kennysgoldquiz.com. If you go there, you'll answer a couple questions. It'll come to my email. We'll find out what type of retirement account you have. I'll give you a call. We'll work it out. We'll get you into a tremendous journey. You know, I said something earlier in this show, and then I got to talk to you guys about you, those of you that have money in the bank. We got to talk about that. When you are sitting in stocks in your IRA, your 401k, those types of accounts. Today, you're in high risk, a lot more tax to the government, and low growth, sometimes no growth, right? Many people are reaching out to me saying, Mr. Michaels, I listen to you every week. My account is dropping. Of course it is, but my age is getting older. So your retirement account's going downhill like it's dropping like a bomb on Iran. And your age is going up like the smoke from the bomb on Iran. You can't afford to have the account go down while your age goes up. That's a disaster. You can't stop the age from going up. Listen, I can't stop it. As good looking as I am, I can't stop it. But what I have done is created a method by which my age goes up and my IRA goes up. My age goes up and my cash goes up. So I always have enough because I'm in gold, I'm in silver. See, the bank would pay you what, 1%, 2%? If I put money in a CD today, my bank said, Mr. Michaels, if you put money in a CD with us, Mr. Michaels will give you 3%. And I looked the lady across the desk and I said, ma'am, if I put that same money in silver, I get 140% in a year. No thanks. No thanks on your CD, ma'am. So I tell you this because banks are in trouble. There was a big meeting with Treasury Secretary Scott Bessent and some of the big banking institutions. Things are not good on the books. Don't be surprised if we see more bank runs. I think they're coming. And again, every single week I do this show, the only people I care about are us seniors. If you're 20 and 30 and you're listening to this show, change the radio dial now. This isn't for you. But if you're 50s and you're 60s and you're 70s and you're older than that, I'm talking to you. We cannot afford bank failures. We need our money. We can't afford low interest. We need money. Peace talks failed. Gas prices are going to hit the roof. Gold and silver is going to hit the roof along with it. So let's go. That's the thing you need to realize. As things go up, as prices go up, as costs go up, we need our money to go up. It makes sense, right? There was a movie Up. Wasn't there a movie Up? There you go, Up. The little guy holding the balloon. Holding the balloon, right? You know what was in that balloon? Gold and silver. Gold and silver were in that balloon. Because that's what's going up. The only way you'll keep up with what is going on money-wise to get through retirement is moving to physical metals. Now, it does matter who you use, right? Golden Crest Metals is the lowest priced metals company out there. I love these guys. I love it because people that tune into my show get more ounces of gold, more ounces of silver using them, and more ounces translates to more money. More money translates to more growth. 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Unbelievable. Because it shouldn't be about you having costs. It should be about you keeping your money. The government is going after us old people for taxes, right? When we have to take money out of our retirement account, the government says, hey, pay up, brother. Show me the dough. Show me the dough, bro. That's what they say. Show me the dough, bro. That's what Trump says. Show me the dough. But I'm 64. If I take money from my retirement account, I need that money. I don't want to show them the dough, bro. Okay? I want to keep the dough, bro. So what am I going to do? I'm going to move to gold. I spoke to a lady on the phone the other day. She said, Mr. Michaels, I would be nervous buying gold, she said, because I am afraid that someone will know I have it. Well, who's going to know you have it, ma'am? Unless you tell someone. Gold is private, right? Now, why do I say that? I say that because the gold that's in your IRA, the physical gold, the physical silver that's in your IRA is private from the government. Just like the gold and silver that's in Fort Knox is private from you. Does anyone here know how much gold and silver is in Fort Knox? If you do, call me here in the studio right now. 888-961-0222. The reason I ask you the question is because if you don't know how much gold is in Fort Knox, That's because it's private. None of your business. Ah, but if gold's in my IRA, hey, Uncle Sam, it ain't none of your business. Gold's private for all of us, folks. Not just the government. It's private for all of us. By the way, for anybody tuning into this show right now who's a federal worker, listen carefully. The post office is now having financial trouble. Many government agencies are in financial trouble. And if you work for one of these agencies, you have what's called a TSP, which stands for Thrift Savings Plan. Congrats, you're invested in a completely broke group of people. Your money's backed by people that are broke. You can take a TSP if you're the right age and you can move it to gold. You can move it to silver. Do it. Do it. Gold will explode coming up. Silver will deliver. Always does, always has, always will. The announcement this week about China pulling silver from the global markets to meet a surging demand has now tightened supply of silver. Silver's cheaper than gold, right? So if you have money in the bank, take it out of the bank. The bank's paying you nothing. Buy silver. In the last 6 months alone, silver's up 50%. Have you earned 50% in the bank in the last 6 months? If you say yes, you're a liar. But you would have if you would have had silver sitting at home. It's crazy to me that people my age, late 50s, 60s, 70s, 80s, continue to be lured to the stock market. I don't get that whole thing. I'm sorry. I don't get that whole thing. You're better off taking your money, go to the roulette wheel, put it on red. You have a better chance of making money than you do in the stock market when you're our age. Seniors need to get out of the market. Okay? Seniors need to get into low risk, low tax, high growth. That's it. And physical metals are the way to do it. And for your money, you know, a lot of you have lost money. A lot of you, your accounts have gone down. So now you're thinking, well, how do I make that money back? I don't have time to wait for the market to correct itself. I don't have time to wait for this war to be over. I don't have time to wait for the dollar to get better. I don't have time to wait for inflation to go away. I don't have time to wait for tariffs to come to an end. How do you make up the money you're losing? You move the metals. Because their growth is so quick and so fast, you make the money up pretty quick. Gold and silver is where everyone's headed. When I say everyone, I don't just mean you and me. I'm talking countries. I'm talking banks. Did you know as of March 9th, all the banks have to have physical silver on the books? Not paper silver. They're not allowed to count paper silver as an asset. They must have physical silver. Okay? 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Fill out the form. It takes a couple seconds. It'll come to my email and the good-looking Brad Pitt of Precious Metals will call you. Can't ask for more than that, man. Barron's is predicting gold to 8,000. Why do I say that? Because Barron's initially had gold at 5,000. Well, gold's going to be at 5,000 in about 2 days, if it's not already. It's headed for 8. Goldman Sachs thinks 10. JP Morgan Chase thinks 12. And they're all talking silver to triple. Now, with the announcement from China that they pulled silver from the global markets to meet surging demand, Bloomberg says now you can expect silver to soar. You don't want to put all silver in your IRA. You want to diversify. Do both gold and silver. Both are expected to explode here now. Peace talks failed. Get your gold. Okay? Gold will explode. Silver will deliver. Always has, always will. The fact that the government knows where the money is. The government knows where the money is. The money is in us older people with retirement accounts. There's no money. There's no money in the young people. Most of them can't even find their way out of a paper bag. But there's money with us guys. Those of us with IRAs, 401ks, they know where the money is. They're mining for taxes. The government's mining for taxes. You should be mining for gold. If you stay in paper, you're feeding Uncle Sam. If you stay in gold, you're feeding not only you, not only your family, not only but your heirs and your legacy. Okay? Now, there are people near or at the age 73 or over. And at 73 and older, you have to start taking distributions from your retirement account. And if you take a distribution while you're in stocks, you're going to pay tax on every stinking dollar you took out. Yeah. It's fact. But if you move to gold and silver and then take your required distribution, you can take it in the physical metal. That reduces what goes to Uncle Sam and stays more with you. Yay. The fact that there are states in this country stockpiling gold is unbelievable. When have you heard that? This is the first time I've made this announcement. I found out about it this last week. States are stockpiling gold because they're encouraging gold-backed debit cards. Whether that will come to fruition, I don't know. But why do I bring it up? I bring it up because think about it. Now they want debit cards backed by gold. Now the banks have to have silver and gold on the books. Everything's headed for gold. So why are you still in paper? I don't get it. Okay? I don't get it. If everything's headed for gold, you need to be headed for gold. I'm in gold and I'm killing it. You know, I have to tell you a quick story. You know, I have a couple safes at my house, right? And they're loaded with silver and gold. Loaded. And every time I buy gold, my wife wants to shoot me. And I always say, if you shoot me, at least my kids will inherit gold if you shoot me. They're not going to inherit something that's worthless. And it's going to go to them privately, where Uncle Sam's not going to have his hand in the money. You see, when you have money in the bank and you die, your heirs take your death certificate into the bank and they go up to the teller and they say, hello, my mom died, my dad died, and that money's mine. And Uncle Sam says, she's right, the money's hers, but it's also ours. But you see, if that money went into gold and that money went into silver and that gold and silver got shipped to your house and you die, guess what? Those heirs go get that gold and silver and Uncle Sam ain't around. There's no government intervention. That's how it should be. If you live till you're 80 or 85 or 90 or 100, whatever that number is going to be, you've worked this whole time to build wealth. Why should Uncle Sam get it? Why should Uncle Sam get it? Okay? Your kids should get it. Your grandkids should get it. And by being in gold and being in silver, it goes to them without any government involvement. 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It'll ask you a couple questions. You answer them. It comes to my email. And I'll call you, and I'll move your IRA for you. I'll move your 401k for you. Silver is tripling, according to Bank of America. This week, China pulled silver from the global markets, folks, to meet demand. That's tightening supply. 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Move to silver. 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
8: With SRN News, I'm Bob Agnew in Washington. The situation is growing more desperate by the hour as a search for victims of this week's earthquakes in Venezuela. The U.S. has sent along about 700 additional personnel to try and help with the recovery efforts there. Meanwhile, the U.S. responding to a drone attack in the Strait of Hormuz as Iran violates a ceasefire.
9: U.S. Central Command says the targets were missile and drone locations and coastal radar sites in Iran. President Trump blamed Iran for a drone strike on a ship in the Strait of Hormuz, saying it violated the ceasefire. Before the strikes, the president was asked if Iran would face consequences.
10: We didn't miss it. Nobody saw it coming, and it hit a ship and did some damage. Can't do that stuff.
9: Arsenio Dominguez with the International Maritime Organization says ships have been in contact with Iran about using the strait, but in this case,
11: what I can confirm to you is that it was not contacting the authorities in Oman in order to transit following the evacuation framework.
9: Ed Donahue, Washington.
8: Nearly 1,000 people now reported dead as a result of this week's dual earthquakes in Venezuela. 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Israeli Prime Minister Benjamin Netanyahu is praising the terms of a ceasefire with Lebanon. It includes that Israel gets to stay in South Lebanon until Hezbollah is no longer a threat. This Israeli citizen is a little skeptical.
12: I'm skeptical that Hezbollah will be disarmed, and we should keep it as long as we need to keep it, or maybe as long as we will be allowed to keep it.
8: And Secretary of State Marco Rubio says the deal should lead to a lasting peace. This is SRN News.
13: Woman's suffrage is a long story of hard work and heartache, crowned by victory.
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19: All right. Welcome to the show, everybody. I'm your host, Kenny Michaels. It is great to be here today. Welcome aboard. Thank you, thank you, thank you for making us a part of your day. And, oh, boy, are we striking gold or what? Holy smokes. All right. Well, welcome to the show. I'm going to go ahead and turn the phone lines on right now. You can start calling live. The number here, 888. 961-0222. Again, 888-961-0222. That gets you live with me. I'm Kenny Michaels. This is Striking Gold. 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You can also email me during the show if you want your email read on air. My email address is Kenny, K-E-N-N-Y, at kenmichaels.com. All right, here we go. China has been pulling silver from the global markets because demand is increasing. But yet there's a low supply of silver. So demand is increasing, supply is shrinking. You know what that means? Silver prices are going to soar. Get your retirement account, get your cash in the bank into physical silver. Not paper silver, that's garbage junk. Get physical silver. In the last year, silver's up 140%. It's crazy. Gold's up 50% in the last year. Bank of America is now saying because the peace talks failed with Iran. So war's going to continue now. So Bank of America is saying expect silver to triple. Hi-ho silver, baby. Gold will explode, silver will deliver. 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

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And what happens? 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Hi-ho, silver, baby. 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You cannot sit in paper when you're near or at retirement age. And remember, I'm you. I'm 64. I'm a senior like you. And so I'm telling you now, I'm good looking. Yes. Yes. But my IRA's in gold. My IRA's in silver. I'm killing it while everything else is falling apart. We can't afford to be in paper at our age when there's a war and inflation and tariffs and you know the drill. Okay? Gold will explode. Silver will deliver. And so now we're at a point where, do you realize that if you had $100,000 in a retirement account or in the bank, and you took that $100,000 out, and a year ago you put it into silver, or you moved into a silver IRA, today you'd have $250,000 on that $100,000. Now here's my question. Your IRA is sitting in the stock market. If it was $100,000 a year ago, what is it today? Maybe less? Might be a little more, but it certainly ain't $250,000, baby. But it would be if it was in silver. So, and product matters. There are some silver products that perform well. There's other silver products that don't. There's some gold products that perform well. There's other gold products that don't. Call Golden Crest Metals right now, 888-406-6222. Right now, they're there right now, or go to kennysgoldquiz.com. 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Go on there, answer a couple questions, come to my email, and I'll call you. All right, the number to get me live here on air right now, 888-961-0222. Again, 888-961-0222. We have open phone lines. Call into the show if you have a question about moving your money, your retirement account, or your cash and the physical gold and silver. That's what I'm here for. The amazing Wendy is on phones today. Okay, be nice to her when she calls in. Again, the number here, when you call in, I should say. The number here is 888-961-0222. And I will answer questions. You have questions about moving into gold? Ring up that phone number, 888-961-0222. All right. So, peace talks have failed with Iran. Not surprising. And so now here we are. Gas is going to go crazy through the roof cost-wise. The stock market's not going to react well to the fact that peace talks have failed.
You're about to lose.

0: lose a lot of money. What do? You move to God's money. You move to physical metals. That's what you do. You move to physical metals. When the peace talks failed, J.P. Morgan said, gold to 12,000. Holy moly. Let's go, baby. Gold to 12,000. And in less than a month, we have a new Fed chair coming in. You know what that means? Low rates. Low interest rates. You think, oh, well, that's good. I get a lower mortgage. Oh, well, that's good. I get a lower car loan. Yeah, well, it ain't good if you got money in the bank and you're a senior and you're trying to make your money last till the Lord calls your name. Low rates ain't good. But low rates means an explosion for physical gold and silver. An explosion. Okay? You hear me end every show with, don't wait to buy gold and wait. Okay? Buy it now. We are getting to the point where gold is about to hit 5,000 again, and it's going to go upward from there. Now silver's going to triple. That's what they're saying. Bank of America called it. JP Morgan called it. Goldman Sachs called it. I say this because the higher those metals go, some of you are going to get priced out. Now, on top of all this, with Trump talking about repricing gold and silver, this could get to some crazy numbers. So you want to own it now. That makes sense, right? Now, one thing I'm going to focus on today, folks, is our local states in this country are stockpiling gold. That has never happened before. I'm telling you right now, okay? It ain't funny. Want to make money? Go to gold. 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Unbelievable. 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I don't care. Either one. There is no way today that you're going to make money in stocks. Not today. Those days are over. Gold and silver is now the number one most profitable investment in America. I am shocked with all the silver news from last week to this week. I'm blown away by how much silver China's pulled from the global markets to meet a surging demand. That has created an enormous silver shortage. So when there's less of something in demand is high, you took the same class I did in high school called economics. What does it mean? Higher prices. Ladies and gentlemen, the days of gold and silver dipping are over. Peace talks have failed. The war is going to resume. It's going to intensify. Oil prices are going to soar. Gas prices are going to soar. And precious metals are going to soar. And in less than a month, we have a Fed chair coming in. A Fed chair. And that Fed chair's job is one thing and one thing only. Drop the interest rates. That's it. Once they drop those rates, you will see yet another surge in gold and silver. That is why you're seeing big companies, right? Bloomberg, Bank of America, Goldman Sachs, Robert Kiyosaki, J.P. Morgan Chase, Citigroup, Morgan Stanley. There's another one. Can't think of it now, but whatever. It don't matter. They're all claiming high numbers for physical metals. Now, there is something I want to talk about. I want to talk about the guy that's managing your financial account right now. He is a commission-based individual. You know that, right? He's paid by something called assets under management. It means the more money he manages, the more money he makes. But he doesn't have a license to sell you hard assets. So his interest is to keep you in something where he makes money and put you in something where he makes money. That's his interest. But you're 60, 65, 70. Maybe you're at the age where you're taking distributions from your retirement account. And you're getting slaughtered tax-wise. You're getting slaughtered. So he doesn't have your best interest at heart. He has his. This is your money, and it's your time. Our government is mining for taxes. And they know where the money is. The money is not in a 30-year-old guy who has a job. That dude's got no money. Our government isn't stupid in the sense that they know where the money is that they want to tax. That money is in retirement accounts. That money's in a 65-year-old guy or 65-year-old woman's account who has had a 401k since she was 30 or he was 30, and that account has grown over 30 years. They know that's where the money is. So think about the disconnect here. It's crazy, man, crazy. Think about the disconnect. The older you get, the more your retirement goes up. And then the government wants to take taxes from you when you take the money out. But your days of working are going down. You understand that, right? Your days of working are going down. So when your days of working are going down and your taxes are going up and you need that money to live on, not a good recipe. Yuck. But here's what I do know. If you take that money and you move it to physical metals and you strike gold in your retirement accounts and you then take withdrawals and you withdraw on the metal itself, you save a lot of tax money. Okay? At our age, we're old, but we fight. We fight. Let's go. We fight to keep our dough until we go, right? We keep our dough till we go. Gold will explode. Silver will deliver. They're mining for taxes, and they're going after retirement accounts. Once you move yours to gold, you're private. You're in good shape. Stay in paper, and you'll work till you're dead. By the way, Barron's is now quoting gold to 8,000 by the end of the year. It's crazy. It's crazy, man. Gold to 8,000 by the end of the year. Bank of America now saying silver will be tripling. Of course, because China's hoarding so much silver now, they just had they're in an 8-year high of importing silver, which has tightened the supply. And on January 1 of this year, what did they do? They limited export of silver to the United States, tightening the supply even more. But the demand for silver is off the charts. Solar, electric car, AI development, Southern California Edison. Everybody's chasing silver. Tesla's complaining they can't get enough silver. Everybody's chasing silver. The Lone Ranger is like, I told you. Hi-ho, silver, baby. And so what that does is it creates silver to explode. It's cheaper now than it will be in a week, in a month, in a year. Right? You can put silver in a retirement account. Physical silver. 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That's not silver. 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Owning stock in Smith & Wesson is not the same thing as owning a gun. Right? 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Golden Crest Metals will do it for you. The product matters. Product matters. Okay, these guys will put you in the right product, private from the government, tremendous growth, low risk, low tax, high growth. That's what you want when you're my age. I'm 64. I know. You're looking at me thinking, how is this dude 64? Look at him. Jack LaLanne, eat your heart out, baby. Okay? I know you're thinking, this guy looks like Brad Pitt. I get that all the time. I go to a restaurant, my wife and I go eat. Someone says, Mr. Pitt, can I have your autograph? Absolutely, sir. No problem. I get it. I get you're mesmerized by my good looks. I get it. But you got to be mesmerized in protecting your money. They're mining for taxes in your retirement account. Go strike gold. That's why I changed the name of the show to Striking Gold, because we're striking gold, baby. Okay? Think about this for a minute, and we're going to be hitting a break here shortly, but think about this for a minute. When you were younger, you went with your parents, you went somewhere, used to pan for gold. Remember how fun that was, panning for gold, remember? Knott's Berry Farm used to let us pan for gold when I was a kid. Just go to Knott's Berry Farm, they had a place you pan for gold. And you would pan for gold and get a little nugget, little gold nugget. Think about how excited you got. Woo! I'm rich. I got a little gold nugget. Woo! But think about how exciting it would be now to be in something that's up 50% in the last year, or silver's up 150% in the last year. Think about how exciting it will be when that retirement account goes from garbage paper to God's money. Think about that. Think about that when you're good to God's money and now you go to pay tax and you say, oh, I pay a lot less tax. Oh, this is good. This is good. And my account's going up while the whole world's falling apart. Oh, this is good. It's like panning for gold at Knott's Berry Farm and then going to have fried chicken right after. I'm telling you now. If you're a senior, if you're the age, call it 55 and up, move your retirement account into physical metals. 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The number to get me live here, 888-961-0222. If you have a retirement account or cash, you want some questions answered about moving into gold, call me here live. We'll be right back.
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10: News this hour from Town Hall, I'm Mary Rose. The U.S. dispatched hundreds of rescue workers to help the Venezuelan government as the injured from the earthquake overwhelmed hospitals and the death toll rose to 920. The Pentagon sent two ships, transport planes, and helicopters.
11: Nazareth Jimenez is a La Guaira resident with missing family members. She says, "We call on the government and countries around the world to help us. Look, we need machines here. Human strength is not enough. We can't remove those structures without them." Citizens dug through the rubble of their homes and said they have seen few state rescue teams in the areas hit hardest by the devastating 7.2 and 7.5 magnitude quakes Wednesday. Omar Reis lost family in the quakes. More than 20 of my relatives have died here. And in the Caribbean area in Tanaguarena, I've been left practically alone in this world. I'm Haya Pinjwani.
10: 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Secretary of War Marco Rubio said Israel and Lebanon had reached a framework agreement aimed at achieving lasting peace and security.
12: We believe today is the first step in that journey. And the first step is sometimes the hardest step, but it's the one we're taking together today.
10: The agreement calls for the implementation of ceasefire between the two nations. That ceasefire is contingent on a complete cessation of fire by the terrorist group Hezbollah. Forecasters are warning that the eastern U.S. will be hotter than the 4th of July in the coming week. The massive heat wave should hit the U.S. this weekend, sending temperatures into the triple digits, and that could last through Independence Day. More on these stories at townhall.com.
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10: Spencer Pratt is turning his attention to Los Angeles City Hall after narrowly missing the mayoral runoff when late arriving mail ballots pushed City Councilwoman Neetha Raymond ahead of him. Correspondent Ken Lorman reports.
14: Spencer Pratt is now focusing on allegations of voter fraud involving homeless residents on Skid Row, claims currently under federal investigation, though no charges have been filed. Pratt says he plans to be more aggressive in his criticism of city leadership and claims he has information he believes could expose corruption. Ken Lorman reporting.
10: Tourists visiting the nation's capital this weekend are in for a treat as the U.S. military is honored on Sunday. But there's lots more in store as the state fair continues through July 10th. Every day, the America 250 celebration features something fresh. Breaking news and analysis at townhall.com. A poll worker says two federal officers visited her at a voting location during New York's primaries to confront her about a social media post she'd written criticizing the ICE officer who fatally shot Renee Good in Minneapolis.
15: Months after she made a post on social media, poll worker Paige-Lynn Gonyer was approached by ICE workers while she was at a polling station in Syracuse. Co-worker Shalia Millage caught the moment on video.
16: And they're bringing her a warning.
15: Gonyer says the officers accused her of doxing Jonathan Ross, the ICE officer who shot and killed Renee Good in Minneapolis.
17: They were insisting that I sign the form,
15: which she refused to do. A Homeland Security spokesperson says that Gonyer's post included the agent's address.
17: I'm leaving it up because I am firm on my right of free speech.
15: I'm Lisa Dwyer.
10: Texas, more at Town Hall.
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1: Well, nice to have all of you aboard for hour two of America's number one travel radio show. And as our June 27th live broadcast moves right along today, we are now looking at the clock. It's just after 11 a.m. Eastern time, 7 a.m. on the West Coast, or 8 a.m. on the West Coast. Apologize, we started at 10 a.m. That was out there. Anyway, convening our National Communal Forum for week 329 is how we'll start. 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
1: So which where it would be right now, just after 8 a.m., as I said. So, all right. Hello, everyone. Appreciate all of you joining us this morning.
3: Great to be with you guys.
1: Well, great to have you here. Justin, we're going to start with you. Next Saturday, Mary and I and RJ, we're going to be broadcasting this show live from the Intrepid here in New York City as we cover all of the America 250 and Sail Forth 250 happenings as they occur in the front of us in the Hudson River and above us with nearly 200 aircraft scheduled to fly that day, including the Blue Angels. Earlier this week there in Washington, D.C., a place we know well as Mary and I were married down there in the area, we watched as President Trump officially opened the Great American State Fair on the Mall. It's drawing so many people to your area. I believe it runs through July 10th. And from what we're being told, the fireworks display at our nation's capital next week is going to be the biggest in history. So what's the buzz there in D.C. today, and what are you looking forward to as we celebrate America's 250 this week?
4: Hey, guys, thanks for having me on. You have picked the perfect summer to point your audience to D.C. because the nation's capital is throwing the biggest party in the country right now for America's 250th. And if your listeners love to travel, this is the trip to make in 2026. It is amazing. Yeah.
1: I did hear, Justin, that Reagan National on July 4th is going to be closed for a few hours. So if you're planning to fly in that day, you may want to look out to Dulles or BWI because for a few hours, Reagan National will be closed.
4: Yeah, I've heard that as well. But however, whatever it takes to get here, you got to get here. This is a this is a party. Here in D.C., you can feel it in the air.
2: I love that American optimism. Whatever it takes to get there, get there. All right, I'm going to take us across the country now, Andrea, to San Diego. And although our country, of course, started with just the original 13 colonies, the America 250 celebration is for all states and territories. And certainly the naval history, the long naval history in San Diego is huge. Robert and I have visited the iconic aircraft carrier, the USS Midway, several times. I love the fact that a lot of their docents are vets. Andrea, we're going to be at the Intrepid, but I'm sure the Midway is celebrating big. And what are a few things happening in your area that you want to share for the big America 250?
3: Oh, well, you hit the nail right on the head right off the jump. You know, we do have some San Diegans that are making their way to the Great American Fair in D.C., but that's only a few of us. The rest of us know that the hidden secret to celebrate the 4th of July and the 250th of America is right here in San Diego. We have Naval Air Station Coronado. Coronado always does an epic 4th of July parade every year. This year is going to be even more phenomenal. All the way up to Camp Pendleton, where J.D. Vance came out and celebrated the U.S. Marines. I'm the daughter of two Marines, so, of course, we love our Marine Corps. We even have Marine Corps Air Station Miramar, which was the home of Top Gun, and they have an epic 250 planned, but nobody even does it better on 4th of July than the USS Midway. And it is just, from North County, San Diego, all the way down to Coronado, it's going to be absolutely epic. So come to San Diego.
2: Yeah, and you know what? Thanks for shouting out the Marines, because we have the Navy covered, but you're absolutely right. Big Marines.
1: It's a great area, San Diego, to go enjoy and so forth. By the way, I'll just say on the Great American State Fair, I mean, I think there are a handful of states that purportedly they're not really participating in it. Shame on them. I saw something like Connecticut is not. I don't understand that. You know, they've got about $5 billion they're spending on DEI, but they can't afford to go to the Great American State Park. Just crazy. Anyway, Rudy, that leaves us with Tom, not far from Mary and me here in the Hudson Valley area of New York. We just had dinner over at West Point last week. It's such a treasure for our area. Where do you want to go with Tom?
5: Well, speaking of ships, Tom, just before the Carries start broadcasting live next Saturday on July 4th at the Intrepid in New York City, for only the seventh time in U.S. history, there's going to be a formal naval review. The ships are going to be lined up on the Hudson River, starting at the George Washington Bridge. I think the whole country knows the Hudson Valley is a beautiful part of New York State. What special is going on in your region in honor of the big birthday?
6: When I listen to what you're saying and think about you're going to broadcast from the Intrepid, and I'm sitting here looking at the website for Fort Ticonderoga and Henry Knox's noble train of artillery and think about what a just an unbelievable role our majestic Hudson Valley played in the American Revolution from then until now. And so we go from there to the fact that, you know, IBM has announced they're going to be building probably the world's largest quantum computing center right here in Poughkeepsie, New York. I can't even begin to tell you guys where, you know, what all is happening here from colonial days until 2026.
1: Well, I will say, Tom, one thing is West Point, as I said, it is such a treasure. I hope that people around the country, I mean, there are great areas. Annapolis is terrific. I know out in Colorado Springs you can go out there. But West Point is a beautiful area. There's the Bear Mountain Inn that's up there as well, another area. You got to really go enjoy that part of our country. So last question for we're going to ask each of you. We'll go in the same order, Justin, Andrea, Tom. We've got about a minute and little minute and a half or so. What about this country means the most to you, Justin?
4: Freedom. And, you know, I think that's a reoccurring theme here in D.C. if you've not been here. We got also free museums, the world's greatest fireworks show. It's free. Okay. We've got the World Cup Zone. It's free. And I think that's so indicative of the ethos of our.
1: Well, you've got the rodeo there too is going on. So, Andrea, what say you, Andrea?
3: Well, what say me? As one of the reasons why I focus so much on the Marines and the military is the daughter of two Marines. We're not just the nation of freedom and this experiment of the Constitution, but we are the nation that has provided freedom and the greatest amount of freedom and humanitarian support to the rest of the world. So I would hope that the world would be celebrating America's 250th.
1: Well, they should be. Tom, real quick.
2: Andrea.
1: Our
4: Constitution, our Bill of Rights, and the great people who make up this nation. And next week on the 4th of July at Trophy Point at West Point, they're going to have a phenomenal full orchestra from the West Point Band as well as a fabulous fireworks demonstration looking up and down the Hudson River.
1: Well, let's all go celebrate America. Thanks to the three of you. Really couldn't do it without you. Have yourself a great weekend. And America 250, it's on, folks. All right, when we return in 3 minutes after this quick sponsors break, we're going to travel the world from your own kitchen. We're going to talk barbecue.
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1: Father's Day is coming, everyone, and this opportunity that we're offering for the man in your life will absolutely make a Father's Day gift that you're going to talk about for years. 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Why not make it a happy Father's Day in your house? 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
1: Well, we are hungry, and we're about to talk food, folks. You've heard us touting this segment and our next guest on the show since we started over an hour ago. 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
1: Now, the July 2027 itinerary from Copenhagen to London for 14 days that we announced a month ago, maybe a little more than that, it has just one cabin suite left to book before it's fully sold out. There are a few cabin suites left for the October cruise Mary just mentioned. The places we're going, folks, truly bucket list. The Regent team, they're going to deliver some of the best fun and entertainment you'll find in the cruise sector of travel, plus such great food at 10 different restaurants, all mixed with a great array of culture. 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You'll see the Regent banners to cruise with us right on the homepage.
2: All right. Chef Aaron Franklin is a recipient of the James Beard Award for Best Chef. He was inducted into the American Royal Barbecue Hall of Fame in 2020. He's written best-selling books on barbecue and is widely regarded as one of the most influential pitmasters in the country. We won't make Aaron wait for us any longer. Off to that show hotline we go for today's Travel the World from Your Own Kitchen.
1: Chef Aaron, nice to connect with you on this Saturday before July 4th, next weekend. Welcome to America's number one travel radio show.
9: Heck yeah, thanks for having me.
1: Well, thank you very much. I got to tell you, barbecue, one of my favorite foods to travel for. I have done it so many times. I love that my sons are now doing it as well. Mary and I have eaten well around this country. You started your barbecue journey some years back by throwing backyard parties with your wife, Stacy, using a smoker that anyone could buy. Then you sold some barbecue from a small trailer on the interstate there in Austin that sold out. And here you are. So Franklin Barbecue, it's considered one of the top barbecue restaurants in the U.S. I want you to talk about this great and delicious American business story, Aaron. And did you teach yourself the science of smoke from scratch? I mean, how did it all happen for you?
9: Well, I mean, like any good Texan, I thought I could probably smoke a pretty good brisket. And turns out that wasn't true, but I got good at it pretty quick. Stacy and I just started having backyard barbecues, like you said. And, they got a little bit bigger, and we tried to do one big one every summer. And eventually opened up a little trailer, and really, we're still teaching ourselves, didn't learn from anyone necessarily. But that's just kind of the cool thing about barbecue is you just work on stuff and, you can sweat the details or you cannot sweat the details. You can really, really choose your own adventure.
2: I absolutely love your story, Aaron. But you know, you're clearly very humble because people fly or drive to Austin from all over the world and literally stand in line outside Franklin Barbecue, sometimes for hours, just to get some of your brisket. As a local business owner, what is it like knowing your restaurant is not just a place to eat, but it's become really a must-see, must-eat bucket list destination for Texas tourism?
9: Well, I think for me, I'm just hoping that none of those people kick the bucket anytime soon. I can't help
1: That's
9: with
1: that. Fun. Well, listen, it's all right. It's a weekend. We love it. It's fun. Have a little fun. I agree.
9: Yeah. I mean, of course, it's really, really amazing. It's so sweet. And, you know, like anybody that opens a restaurant, you certainly hope that it'll be busy and certainly hope that it'll make it. But to see how many people come through there and how many hugs are given and how many high fives there are and just how much, you know, people care about it is really, really something special.
2: Yeah, it's very cool. So listen, we invited you for many reasons, and you tie in barbecue and July 4th and America's 250 certainly go together nicely. You are in our Travel the World from Your Own Kitchen segment today, Aaron. We're going to post the recipe in full on our website and social channels later on today for everyone. But you've brought a festive and easy to make, which was the request. Thank you. Dish for summer weekends. You've brought a red chimichurri sauce. Give us just a couple of the basics of why you bought the sauce and what types of food that you like to see it on.
9: Yeah, well, I mean, it's an easy sauce to make. It's oil-based with the parsley and stuff. I like it. I like the red one because it goes good on fish, but it also goes really good on steak. And if usually a green chimmy would be more for beef and stuff. But yeah, I think it's great on chicken. It's great on eggs in the morning. It's pretty awesome on everything. And it's one of the recipes that was in the third book, Franklin Smoke. Mm-hmm. And, yeah, I mean, it's just kind of a classic for our home refrigerator. Yeah, there's always a thing of a chimney in there.
2: Can you put sauces like this, like if people are making sides, and so obviously, like you said, beef or fish, but if people are making, like, vegetable sides and things like that, would this sauce work?
1: Put it on rice.
9: Mm. Oh, absolutely. That's super good on, like, grilled broccoli, great on baked potatoes, great on pretty much, it's a very universal sauce. I mean, I make, like, potato salad, and I'll just use leftover chimney. Is just like the potato salad sauce.
1: Well, I've seen some things that you've written. Nice. That, you know, you like sauces and condiments for their versatility, and you can definitely nicely add things that way. And again, folks, the recipe, I mean, these are straightforward ingredients and so forth. We could go through it and so forth, but it's a little more difficult on radio. But all things that you're likely going to have at home and make it, and when you do, share that with us. It'll add a nice little exclamation point to your July 4th celebrations that are coming. But and speaking of that, Aaron, you know, you think there are a lot of folks listening who will be hosting America 250 barbecues next Saturday at this time. Getting the right temp, rendering the meat, you know, it can be a complex operation. So what would be your advice for home chefs if they're trying to cook a good brisket?
9: I think, you know, I mean, having sort of the right-ish equipment is pretty key. I mean, it's hard to do a good brisket in, like, say, a Weber grill. It can be done for sure, but it's, you know, things get a little tricky. You know, but really, in theory, if you can get it hot, you can cook something on it. So that is true for sure. But yeah, I think really the biggest thing for brisket is just be patient and give yourself plenty of time. However long you think it's going to take, add a couple hours. Because the last thing you want is a bunch of people sitting around hungry and just being like, is it ready? Is it ready? Come on. You're like, it's not ready yet. And then you pull it off early and it's not tender, or maybe you pushed it too hard and you kind of messed it up a little bit. So yeah, I think patience is a huge part of it.
1: My son, a few years ago for Father's Day, he bought a smoker, and the meat was so large, it took about 12 hours. I mean, we were having...
2: It was like 10 o'clock at night.
1: He started at breakfast, and it was past dinner time by the time. But listen, it was delicious. You know, and I think sometimes, you know, listen, just some basic sea salt, a good amount of fresh cracked black pepper, burning a flavorful hardwood. I mean, the low and slow, I think, is important, but that can help deliver a terrific brisket. Would you agree with that?
9: Yeah, for sure. I mean, salt and pepper is always kind of the foundation. Over the years, we've kind of started adding some other things, of course, but like everybody does. But yeah, I mean, throw some other stuff in there. It could be, you know, your favorite steak seasoning. Could be, I don't know, Franklin barbecue brisket seasoning.
1: That's a good one. Right?
9: you know, that's what we use at the restaurant. And you really just need salt.
2: So I have a question on the barbecue culture, not just the barbecue culture of the U.S., but really it's exploded around the world at this point. Aaron, when you think about all the new generation of cooks, amateur and professional, coming up and experiencing barbecue and cooking barbecue, is there anything that excites you most about where barbecue is today and where it's heading?
9: I think I just kind of like to, I mean, this sounds stupid, but I just kind of like to watch from the sidelines a little bit. You know, we've been so lucky to have an awesome barbecue place and kind of like accomplish my little barbecue dream. But yeah, I think it's really cool to see how barbecue in general has kind of evolved. I think it's neat that it started off from so many different cultures and then kind of got spit back out into different regions of America. And now it's kind of going back into so many different cultures. So yeah. I kind of think of it more as just being super full circle and, you know, mixing in other genres of food with, you know, Central Texas classic barbecue and just the whole mishmash is really cool.
1: I don't know if you travel for barbecue at all these days or not. I mean, I'll tell you, I go back years ago. I had a chance to spend a little time with Nick Virgos at the Rendezvous in Memphis, and it hooked me, those Greek spices and so forth. And I've absolutely continued to travel.
9: Cool.
1: Oh, it's great barbecue. But well, listen, what you're offering there, I mean, there's so many places around the country. Is there a place around the country right now you think's having a moment?
9: I sound like kind of an old fogey here, but I kind of don't pay much attention to what's kind of going on out there. You know, I mean, most of my favorites kind of tend to be like the old school classics, you know, like, you know, Skylight Inn, like, you know, Sam Jones, Whole Hog, Rodney Scott, Whole Hog, stuff like that.
1: Okay.
9: And, you know, this sounds terrible, and I know it sounds terrible, but when I'm traveling, I'm usually not looking to go eat barbecue.
1: Yeah, I get that.
2: Yeah,
1: that
2: makes sense.
1: Well, listen, what we want folks to go is we want them to go to Austin, enjoy Franklin Barbecue. Let's see if you can get in, folks. Yeah, and as Aaron, you heard him say, you can also find his products. He does sell the sauces and meat rubs at franklinbbq.com. And we will post that recipe for the red chimichurri. That's going to be on our Facebook page and website. So, Aaron, happy 4th coming up next weekend. Thanks for your time and congratulations on your success.
9: Well, thank you guys so much. Good talk to you.
2: Yeah, likewise. Take care. Thank you, Aaron.
9: Okay, bye.
1: All right, well, there goes Aaron. Off to make some brisket and some more, I would guess. Coming up next, well, Rudy, he'll be here for the right stuff. Then Mary and I, we're going to look into July 4th drone shows to go experience toward the end of this hour. Stay with us. We'll be right back.
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0: didn't catch the Jake Underwood show today, here's what you missed.
1: Let's catch up with Doris Peters. She says she has an update on a Ashley McTaggart situation.
2: Ashley McTaggart served on the Parma School Board, and now she's deployed. The current president of the Parma School Board wanted to have Ashley lose her position there. Senator Tom Patton wrote up Senate Bill 416, which would allow all school board members to keep their positions if they're deployed, and it is sitting on the governor's desk.
3: That's incredible.
2: Thanks for all your help, Jake. We appreciate you.
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1: 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Well, long before the invention of smartphones that can instantly tell you how to get from point A to point B, there were things called paper maps. And the best-known name in maps was and still is Rand McNally. The company has morphed to keep up with technology, but Rand McNally still prints travel planning guides, but now with a lot of extras. The new 2027 Rand McNally Road Atlas has just been published, and for our Right Stuff segment, I'm happy to be joined by Valerie Hughes. She's the content marketing manager with Rand McNally Publishing. Valerie, welcome to the show. Let's tell the teenagers in our audience why having the new Rand McNally Atlas at their side while traveling offers more than what Waze or Google, a map app on their omnipresent smartphone, might offer.
2: Sure. Yeah, thanks so much for having me. So, you know, we like to say that GPS can tell you how to get somewhere, but the Road Atlas shows you where you want to go. It gives you a bigger picture of, you can see the big picture of the whole country, and you can find the small towns and the detours and the hidden gems that you wouldn't get from just following Google Maps. And also, you know, I think there is sort of a move back towards analog. You know, people like vinyl records, and people are trying to disconnect and be off their phones more. And the Road Atlas gives you this great experience of laying it out on the table, planning out your route, you know, navigating your way without having to rely on technology. Although a lot of people will use our Atlas to plan, and then, you know, you can have the GPS in your car as well.
1: Well, I traveled, I did a lot of car trips with my father, an Army colonel, all over the country, all over Europe, and I was the navigator, and by reading maps, I learned a whole lot of things. Let's talk a minute about Rand McNally as a company. I noted on the website that it started like a year after the Civil War, and something extraordinary happened during that big Chicago fire to Rand McNally. What happened then?
2: Yes, we love this story. So, yes, Rand McNally was founded in 1856 as a print shop printing train tickets and train schedules. And during the Chicago fire, as the fire swept through the city, the founders, William Rand and Andrew McNally, took some of their printing presses and buried them in the shores of Lake Michigan to protect them from the fire. And so then 3 days later, when the fire was over, they dug them up and they were back in business. So it's, you know, the resilience has been part of Rand McNally's story ever since then.
1: That's a great story. Did you say it was founded in 1856?
2: Yes.
1: My mistake. I said right after the Civil War, which was 1860 to 1865.
2: Okay. Well, we started printing maps. So it was started as a printing company, and then they started printing maps around 1865.
1: There are QR codes now in the printed maps, which allow you to use your smartphone's camera to expand and amplify, correct?
2: Yes, that's right. So we have QR codes in our editions that can take you to the to find out more information about our different, we have all these different road trips within the book. This year, the theme is the road less traveled. So we have 7 road trips that are taking you off the beaten path and away from the crowds. And when you scan the QR code, you can go to our website and see more photos and get a playlist and more information.
1: And in the new 2027 version of the Atlas, there's a big emphasis on national parks, all 63 of America's national parks. And you tell more than just how to get there, right?
2: Right. So in this year's Atlas, we have 27 reasons to hit the road because it's such a big travel year for America with the Route 66 Centennial, America 250, and the World Cup. And so we feature a calendar of events so that you can celebrate all that you can hit up all the celebrations going across the country, including different events at the national parks for America 250. Including, you know, it's the National Park Service is celebrating the 110th birthday in August, and they're going to have a free

0: Route 66, because they've got something very special for that for you as well. So don't go away. We've got a lot of travel talk coming up. Don't touch that dial. We'll be right back with Valerie Hughes, the content marketing manager of Rand McNally Publishing. Don't touch that dial.
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1: 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We are in conversation for our Right Stuff segment, excuse me, with

0: Valerie Hughes. She is a content marketing manager with Rand McNally Publishing, The Map People. I'm sure you know the Rand McNally name. We've been talking about the brand new 2017 road guide, but Valerie, along with celebrating America's 250th with that volume, it's the 100th anniversary of the famous Route 66, the road that wends its way across America and ends in Santa Monica. In this case, Rand McNally's got a folding map of Route 66 titled The Mother Road. What can a traveler expect to be revealed courtesy of that map?
1: Well, we actually partnered with the Route 66 Centennial Commission to be the official map of the Route 66 Centennial. So this map is for nostalgia. It's seen as sort of a souvenir map, as well as using for navigation. So we have 66 of our favorite stops along Route 66 and the history of those. We have a write-up on a timeline of the history of Route 66, and we have some of the old alignments that are the most interesting because there's been so many different alignments of Route 66 throughout history, as well as QR codes that take you to a calendar of events for each state that is celebrating the anniversary.
0: Can you explain what you mean by different alignments?
1: Yes. So the road has actually moved. The different alignments are when the road has had to move to a different part for safety reasons, or if it was a really popular part of the route and they had to expand it to make it an interstate. So, for example, the Black Mountain Oatman route is kind of one of the interesting alignments. It passes through Kingman and it's very scenic and it goes through the Black Mountains with 190 turns. It's actually one of the more tricky ones to drive, and it was replaced in 1953, and it goes through the historic mining town of Oatman, which has wild burros just wandering around. So that's a really popular part of Route 66 for a lot of travelers.
0: And can I find that fold-up map at randpublishing.com as well?
1: Yes, you may, as well as Amazon and other retailers.
0: You know, you were talking in the previous, a listener just tuned in, the company started before the Civil War. And I know the first National Road Atlas debuted in 1924. Where were cars in 1940? I mean, was it a national atlas?
1: Yes, I believe it was. It was a national atlas. Yes, not as many people owned cars back then, but they started with railroad maps, and then as more people were buying cars, then they came up with the road atlas, which they called I think it was called Auto Chum. Was the first road atlas.
0: Great, Auto Chum. Yeah. The founders were William H. Rand and Andrew McNally, and they started doing printing jobs by buying the Chicago Tribune Press, and obviously have grown into an enormous company now. I know a lot of the revenue comes from providing truckers around the country with up-to-the-minute information about where they are, where traffic jams are, what time they're going to arrive, when they should take a rest, that sort of thing. Am I right?
1: Yes. They also produce software for truck routing and also, GPSs for trucks.
0: All right. You can find both the Route 66 foldable map, as well as the new guide, the big one, the big boy, in two different sizes, apparently. And that is, of course, the Rand McNally. Well, it's just called the Rand McNally. What is it called? What is the proper title?
1: Oh, the Rand McNally Road Atlas. are you talking about the yes.
0: Yeah, so simple that I couldn't figure it out. Valerie Denny Hughes is the content marketing manager for Rand McNally Publishing. Appreciate your stopping by. Thank you.
1: Thank you so much for having me.
0: And we'll be right back.
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4: 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Due to ongoing uncertainty surrounding overseas travel conditions and future international travel considerations, the Italy Unfiltered Tour has been canceled. 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
12: Thank you so much for having me.
10: Well, great having you aboard this morning. So, you know, Mary and I will have this show down in Pigeon Forge in September for a big Let's Go America Tour event and live remote, and Dollywood will be part of that show. We're going to miss their Smoky Mountain summer celebrations. I want you to share with our listeners, though, some of the highlights of their summer drone shows.
12: I am so sad you're going to miss it because you are exactly right. Theme park drone shows have been captivating people over the past few years, and Dollywood, true Dolly fashion, is really rocking it. They are having a drone show, which you can see with a backdrop of the Smoky Mountains behind it, which I think is the most magical place to have a drone show. You've got the drones making little stars in the sky, and then you should be able to see the real stars in the sky right there. It's going to be fabulous, paired with a nighttime dance party through their Wildwood Grove. And then, of course, you got to go on it, right?
11: Absolutely. Which that part we'll do, but I'm sorry we're going to miss it. That sounds great. All right, let's head to St. Louis, Missouri, Grants Farm Summer Nights. Tickets start at just $14 a person. Sally, we love this place. The land was once owned by President Ulysses Grant. Of course, now it's the Anheuser-Busch family. We've been there during the day. What are they doing for summer nights?
12: Yes, I can't believe you've been there because I love Grants Farm as just a great place to hang out during the day. Now, during their summer nights, they have a ticketed event because what I love about Grants Farm is it is free during the day. Mm-hmm. But the tickets are starting at $14, which is quite affordable. You get to go in the evening, and what they have is all sorts of evening activities. Most importantly is their drone show. This is happening at 9 p.m. You get to sit, have maybe an Anheuser-Busch beer while you're at it, and watch a show in Missouri. If you are in the Midwest, it is worth driving to Grants Farm to go to this experience.
11: That sounds great. All right, let's stay in the Midwest for a little bit and head to Six Flags Great America in Gurnee, Illinois, a park that actually opened during our bicentennial in 1976. It made your list of top summer drone shows.
12: So they actually have their 50th anniversary celebration this year. Well, there's all sorts of celebrations this year. There's 250 in America, there's Route 66, and most importantly, Six Flags 50th anniversary.
11: Exactly.
12: So they are obviously celebrating with their own drone show. They've got all sorts of other activities. They have a stage show. They have a parade with new floats. But bringing in a drone show is something that I think is very compelling and is going to set this Six Flags park apart in particular from all the other ones. It's not just about the wild roller coasters, which it is all about, but bringing in a drone show, I think, makes this park so much more accessible for people who maybe aren't coaster people.
10: Yeah, I think that's interesting. You know, last hour we had Jeff Polk on with us. We were talking Epic Universe. Mary and I were down there for its opening last year. But with all the America 250 birthday celebrations happening next weekend, Busch Gardens in Williamsburg, I mean, that's a great place to be. They also have a Tampa, Florida location, and they have some patriotic shows, so do tell.
12: Yes, well, it's interesting because Busch Gardens is bringing drone shows to both of their parks, as you mentioned, and then also they are affiliated with SeaWorld, and SeaWorld now has drone shows at every single one of their U.S. parks as well. Now, this being sort of the bigger of all the parks that is doing drone shows, these are going to be the most over-the-top. So with Busch Gardens, they're going to bring in some animal components in the drone shows for their Tampa Bay location. They're going to bring more patriotic-inspired components to their Williamsburg location. And then, of course, their sister park, SeaWorld. You can bet there are going to be a lot of orcas in the sky.
10: Sounds exactly. real quick, and we only have about 30 seconds, Santa Claus, Indiana, tell us a little bit about what they're doing, fireworks and drones.
12: Yes, that is exactly right. This is such a fun park because who doesn't love to celebrate holidays all year round?
10: Great, yeah.
12: This is Holiday World. The city is called Santa Claus, Indiana, which is just perfect. But they also have a holiday-themed drone show, which you can check out this summer. And this park, being a smaller park, tickets start at just $45.
10: Yeah, that's an interesting park. I know I agree with you on that. So, all right, folks, listen, dronegirl.com will connect you with Sally. Sally, nice connecting with you. Happy 4th, happy America 250, and happy any other celebration that's out there that's going on for a big number. Thanks for joining us today.
12: Thank you so much for having me.
11: Take care, Sally. Thanks.
12: Bye.
10: All right. Well, there goes Sally. Drone shows, Mary. That is going to be the new nighttime entertainment, it looks like.
11: Absolutely.
10: Well, as I get ready to now wrap our June 27th national broadcast, we hope all of you tuned in out there across the country will be back with us next Saturday, July 4th at 10 a.m. Eastern Time. Mary and I and RJ will be broadcasting this show live from the Intrepid here in New York City. If you hear the show locally, come on out and join us in person. We'd love to see you. It's going to be a loud and proud show, I promise you, unlike any other broadcast that we've done. 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
15: With SRN News, I'm Mary Rose. The situation has grown more desperate by the hour in Venezuela as people dig through the rubble of collapsed homes and apartment buildings. The country is entering its third day after the devastating 1-2 punch of a 7.2 and a 7.5 magnitude earthquakes. Charles de Desma reports that amid a disappointing government response, many people are taking their appeals to find missing loved ones online.
16: With communication patchy, social media and online registries have become a crucial tool for many Venezuelans seeking information and resources beyond sparse government statistics.
15: Engineers and other experts say that back-to-back earthquakes on Wednesday were among the most intense to hit the country in more than a century. SRN News and our parent company, Salem Media, are partnering with Christian nonprofit Food for the Poor to rush emergency aid to victims of this tragedy. 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The latest attacks across the Persian Gulf show the potential for the Iran war to spin out of control.
17: Iran launches new attacks, a drone assault targeting Bahrain and against a ship in the Strait of Hormuz, likely Tehran's response to overnight airstrikes by the U.S. Those were in response to an Iranian drone attack Thursday on a ship trying to get out of the strait. This comes as the two countries are trying to reach a final accord to end the conflict following an interim peace deal. Vice President J.D. Vance on social media Friday night saying Iran should just pick up the phone if there are disagreements about the ceasefire agreement, but violence will be...
18: Oh, yeah! There it is! What do you mean? That real first warm day in Cleveland. Man, the whole city wakes up.
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23: They say retirement is about smooth sailing. Funny thing is, most people are heading out to sea with no map, no compass, and a retirement plan that resembles a rusted dinghy duct taped together by advice from internet gurus. Welcome to Retirement on the Horizon, powered by Net Worth Partners, where we believe hope is not the navigation strategy. Whether you're still sailing toward that retirement horizon or you're already feeling those currents in full force, you need your own captain's log, a retirement map that helps you chart a precise course built specifically for your journey, which is exactly why we bring you real-life wind-in-the-sails examples showing how a well-designed captain's log helps real retirees stay on course. We adhere to one simple acronym, RETIRE. R is for retirement, E for estate, T for taxes, I for income, R for risk, and the final E, enjoyment. Because when all of those elements come together in a truly holistic approach, in your own captain's log, retirement stops feeling so wobbly and finally gets its sea legs. So if you're ready to stop trying to navigate retirement by the stars in the middle of the day and finally chart a confident course toward retirement, you are in the right place. So batten down the hatches, because retirement on the horizon is casting off right now. It might not be that surprising that as we visit with retirees and those who are within that 5 to 7 year window, that most people want to figure out the same thing. It is very common that we want to maximize income in retirement, more income as much as possible, and for as long as possible. It is truly the most common goal that we hear about when it comes to retirement planning, and it's also where most of the, shall we say, expensive mistakes get made trying to chase that. So today, here on Retirement on the Horizon, we're going to talk about the real ways to maximize retirement income, not just the obvious ones, but the ones that actually do move the needle. And we're going to run every strategy through a four-part filter that aligns with that acronym PLAN, P-L-A-N. In review, P stands for predictability, because in retirement, a dependable dollar beats a potential dollar every single time, every day of the week. L, low correlation, meaning that we need income sources that are resilient, that don't necessarily depend on just how the economy and how the stock market is doing. A is for alignment. One part of your plan cannot be allowed to quietly destroy or create friction in another. And N in the acronym PLAN stands for net income. Gross income is what you earn, that's true, but net income is what you live on. And so in that net income element of this acronym, it's a nod toward or a recognition of the fact that taxes are the largest expense we pay in retirement. And so it should be no surprise that the largest and most predictable incomes come from sources that are tax efficient or tax free. Every strategy we discuss today is going to get measured against those four letters as a criteria filter, PLAN, predictability, low correlation, alignment, and net income. And by the end of this show, I think you'll see that the most powerful income moves available to most retirees aren't where most people are looking. Now, as you're aware, we're pretty well known for something called the Captain's Log, which is a wonderful before and after retirement analysis, the current path, and a more revised holistic path. Part of that plan within the Captain's Log is an income foundation piece. And we're always striving to create more predictability, less correlation, better alignment, and better net income through tax-free planning. Again, that acronym of PLAN, as much as we can for every client. When we do this, what tends to happen is that your tax returns become so simple a fifth grader could do them. That's the goal. We have found, and this is going to be a little bit of the bottom line here of the story, but we have found nothing so powerful in creating more income in this quest for maximum income in retirement than creating multiple streams of tax-free income. So we're going to demonstrate that for you today. If you would like to get your Captain's Log done, we do them complimentary. If you're one of the first seven today to call in and set up a free visit with us at the firm Net Worth Partners, and you'll see, you'll meet the team, you'll see our process, and this is our opportunity to impress you, to show you what we think might be possible with us in your corner. 216-480-7907, 216-480-7907, or you can set up your own visit right at retirementhorizonradio.com. See our schedule and go from there. Here we go. The quest for maximum retirement income. The problem here, let's start with why this is harder than it sounds. Pensions are largely gone. Social Security is under extreme pressure and likely to see benefits reduced by about a third within the next 6 to 8 years if nothing meaningfully changes. The responsibility for generating your own lifetime income has shifted almost entirely from employers and the government more and more to individuals. And you are now your own pension manager, your own income department, if we will, and you're doing it in a rising cost environment with longer life expectancies than was ever before, than what companies and governments ever had to deal with. And you're also doing it in a tax code that was built to take a meaningful cut of everything you've accumulated, especially the longer you procrastinate or defer taxes, like in qualified retirement accounts. So, yes, retirees go looking for income, and they find what they feel are solutions, but let's run through them, each of them through the plan filter, that PLAN criteria one by one. The obvious answer and why it often backfires. The first place most people look when they want more income is yield or higher returns. And that's going to feel obvious. More aggressive investments, or I need to take more risk. If my portfolio generated, say, 5% last year, maybe what would happen if I get 7 or 8%? Well, a lot of good things potentially, right? All right, well, let's run it through the acronym here, through PLAN. Is it predictable? Well, if you start taking more risk to get a higher return, that's anything but predictable. So the first filter fails immediately. Higher yield almost always means higher risk. And here's the irony that no one really talks about when they say, oh, if you want to increase your income, just increase your return, therefore take more risk. If you're trying to increase your income by taking more risk, you're also increasing the chance of creating the exact opposite outcome. A bad sequence of return period, the retirement red zone, especially right early in your retirement, like we often refer to. If that happens, it can permanently impair your portfolio's ability to generate income for the rest of your life. You reach for more and end up with less. So yeah, just taking more risk to try and get higher return fails predictability all over the place. What about alignment? Here it often fails too. A more aggressive allocation might generate income in good years while, of course, exposing the rest of your plan, the other parts of your plan, healthcare budget, legacy, your spouse's security. It exposes those to losses that you may not be able to recover from at this stage of life. So alignment, again, that criteria or filter is that each part of the plan must reinforce the other and not create problems or friction in other parts of the plan. Seeking more yield and higher return at the cost of risk does not align, or it fails the alignment criteria. So yes, chasing yield or return can be an accumulation strategy, but retirement is a distribution problem or strategy. That approach requires fundamentally different thinking and strategies. Now we come to L in the plan acronym. L stands for low correlation. Guys, a well-constructed portfolio in retirement doesn't abandon growth. That's not what we're saying. It balances protected income with upside exposure, assets that don't all move together. Okay, they're low correlation, and that's not the same thing as chasing yield. That's engineering portfolio resilience. All right, another way, Social Security. The retirement solution hiding in plain sight was a study that was done a few years ago. This is the second lever that a lot of people try to reach for with generating higher income is optimizing their Social Security. And you should be trying to do that. Unlike yield chasing, this one has enormous legitimate upside if it's handled right. But most people do not handle it right. So there's the study called The Retirement Solution Hiding in Plain Sight. It found that claiming Social Security at age 62 or anyone who claims early only works out better 6.5% of the time. Let me say that again. Claiming early before your full retirement age only works out better 6.5% of the time. Guys, in other words, that means 93.5% of the time you would have been better off to not claim early. Yet one of the biggest things we hear is, should I claim my Social Security early? And I know you want us to say yes. We see it in your eyes. And when we say no, don't do that. Here's the math on it. Here's the reasoning behind it. Your shoulders slump. I know. I get it. But the aggregate cost of this decision to claim early, $3.4 trillion in forfeited retirement income for retirees because they claim suboptimally, as the study puts it. The median retired household, let's go down to the household level, loses $111,000 in potential retirement income by claiming incorrectly. So for every year you delay claiming past your full retirement age, which for most people now is 67, all the way to age 70, your benefit grows by 8% a year, guaranteed, government-backed and inflation-adjusted. There's no market risk, there's no fees, there's no counterparty risk. This is a financial no-brainer for most people. I understand there are situations where it makes sense to claim early or at your full retirement age instead of delaying till age 70. But you have to do the math on it to find out. Now let's run this through plan. Is it predictable? Yes, delaying Social Security is predictable. The income is predictable, and so that passes. What about alignment? Now this is where it does get critical. Social Security claiming age, whatever age you're going to claim at, affects your survivor benefits as well. It affects how much of your benefit is taxable. It affects your IRMA exposure. So a Social Security decision made in isolation, which is what most of these silly little Social Security timing reports that people advertise do, it looks at Social Security in a vacuum, that's going to lead to very poor decisions. Without looking at the rest of your plan, you cannot determine the correct age and strategy to claim at. So this is that A in the plan acronym, alignment. You've absolutely got to have a study or an analysis that takes everything into account, not just looking at Social Security in a vacuum. Also, how to get it tax-free if possible, how not to spike IRMA, the Medicare surcharges. We talked a lot about that last week. All of that is part of the captain's log. We're doing them complimentary. If you're one of the first seven today to call in and set up a free visit with us at the firm at Net Worth Partners, the phone number 216-480-7907, 216-480-7907, or retirementhorizonradio.com. Everything we're sharing with you today is from experience and math. Yes, you need both. Yes, you need to have the academic education, the credentials. We certainly do. But that's not enough. We have retired hundreds and hundreds of times. What do I mean by that? Our clients, we have, by proxy, vicariously, we have walked people up to that retirement door and through it and walked the path with them hundreds of times. You have yet to retire or have only retired once. So I encourage you, with all the bias admitted, I know, but we are darn good at this and we love it. We love walking the path with you in retirement. Get your compass report done. Let's find out if your current path is the right one or if you should be on a different path or maybe just some slight modifications are needed. 216-480-7907 or retirementhorizonradio.com. You know, there are some other levers that people pull in retirement in the quest for maximizing income that we should mention. Guaranteed lifetime income annuities, sure. There are annuity structures out there that convert lump sums into predictable income that you cannot outlive. Those that come with adjusting for inflation or increases with market performance but never going backwards. All of that is like a private pension of sorts. And in fact, that's all pensions are. They're a massive annuity. The concept of income you cannot outlive obviously solves a real problem. You got to make sure you have liquidity in other places because you're dedicating that amount in the guaranteed lifetime income annuity to income, which ironically frees up other parts of your assets and creates more liquidity. So that's one. Rental, real estate, things like that. This is certainly a legitimate asset class, especially for those that are already positioned there. There is a challenge of liquidity. There's concentration, management concerns, all that. It is income for sure. It can be complex and has its own risk profile, but real estate is absolutely a valid asset class. Phased retirement, part-time income, all those are, you know, kind of mentioned here and there, but a lot of times they're often underutilized, I would say. Earning a modest income between, say, 60 and 65, if you have retired early or even if you retired a little bit later, just a little bit of extra income to stave off boredom and things like that. Man alive, that can reduce the draw on retirement assets, allow you to defer your Social Security, get you through the most vulnerable sequence of return, like bad sequence of return periods, especially in the retirement red zone. It helps you with the widow's cliff or the widow's penalty, you know, a surviving spouse. getting the most of the benefits available. Part-time work or phasing out of retirement can do a lot of those things for you. So that's something as well we'll mention briefly. Those are all legitimate, all useful. But now hear me. Not one of them comes close to the impact of what we're now going to discuss, which is the real answer, a focus on net income, tax-free income, and getting to the 0% tax bracket, if at all possible. This is the N in the plan acronym, net income, and this is where this entire conversation is going to shift. We've been talking about ways to increase your gross income, more yield, optimizing Social Security, et cetera, rental checks and all that. Real question that doesn't get asked loudly enough. What's your actual tax rate on that income? In other words, what is your true net income? Because the single most powerful way to maximize retirement income actually isn't trying to earn more and take more risk to do that. It's keeping more of what you already earn or have. If you have $100,000 in retirement income and you're paying, say, 22% federal bracket plus state taxes plus Medicare premiums and all that driven by that same income, your net income could be $70,000 or less. That's easily seen. We see that all the time. But if that same $100,000 is structured to arrive tax-free through the proper retirement strategies that get you near or all the way to the 0% effective tax rate, guess what? $100,000 equals $100,000. That's not a 1% improvement, ladies and gentlemen. That's not chasing an extra half a point of yield or return. That is 30, 40, sometimes a 50% increase in your net bottom line, which you actually have to live on, spend, go on vacations with, have fun with, from the same assets without a single dollar of additional market risk. So how does this, if we run tax-free retirement planning through the PLAN acronym, is it predictable? Well, tax-free income, presumably from Roth accounts or life insurance retirement plans, is not subject to market swings the way that yield-chasing strategies are. So yes, it can be very predictable, and therefore it passes. Low correlation. Tax-free income streams exist outside the market's volatility in ways that taxable income does not. That passes, especially when you have the right structure around it. Alignment. Now, this is the big one. Tax-free income doesn't trigger IRMA. It doesn't make Social Security suddenly taxable, so there's no collateral tax damage on your Medicare or Social Security. It doesn't push you into higher tax bracket. It doesn't create RMD pressure. Every other part of your plan gets better when your income is tax-free. Now, can all those triggers happen for a temporary time while realignment is happening? Yes, but they are temporary, and they are pennies on the dollar compared to the massive tax-free wealth that will come and be created because of the right moves. It absolutely passes alignment and with distinction. Net income, well, by definition, tax-free income is net income. So that is obviously the answer. It passes the N in the acronym PLAN. The 0% tax bracket is real. We help people get there every year. It is achievable, and it requires intentional strategy and construction. It does not happen by accident. It happens on purpose. So, ladies and gentlemen, you're hearing, and I hope you really take this in, that taxes are the largest fee that most retirees pay. It's not advisory fees or commissions or fund fees. All of that stuff is important to minimize, of course. Taxes by far are the largest fee or expense you will face in retirement. And ironically, it is the fee that you can most easily, most of the time, do something about. So if you'd like to see what the tax-free retirement path might look like, get your captain's log done. We do them complimentary. If you're one of the first 7 today, call in, set up the visit, sit down with us. Let's see what might be possible for you. Every captain's log analysis has your current path laid out. What are the dangers, the opportunities, and the strengths of your current situation? And then part 2 of the captain's log is that more revised, holistic, and often tax-free path, showing you the differences in black and white, letting the math dictate where you should head. 216-480-7907, 216-480-7907, or retirementhorizonradio.com. Before we get to the case study, I want to paint a picture of what misalignment looks like in practice, because it's actually a lot more common than you think. And you might sit there and say to yourself, well, my plan doesn't fight itself. My plan doesn't have any friction created by one against the other. Well, a retiree delays Social Security to age 70. Okay, might sound smart. It's kind of textbook, right? But they've done nothing with a $1.2 million traditional IRA sitting in pre-tax accounts. At 73, RMDs start. Mandatory distributions flood the taxable income column. Now, 85% of their Social Security is suddenly taxable and at the highest marginal rate that they're in. Why? Because those are the rules. IRMA surcharges show up on their Medicare statement 2 years later. Their effective tax rate climbs. The Social Security optimization they were very proud of just got partially undone by a tax problem, the collateral damage of qualified accounts that they never planned or took action on. Or a retiree buys a high-yield investment to generate more income. Higher yield, higher risk. The income looks great on paper, but it pushes them over an IRMA threshold unbeknownst to them and increases their taxable Social Security suddenly and reduces their net income by more than that so-called high-yield investment produced. They reached for more income and actually engineered a net loss. That is the alignment failure. One part of the plan defeating another. It happens quietly. Sometimes it doesn't show up for a year or 4 years. And by the time it's visible, it's very expensive to fix. This is one of the main missions of the captain's log, is to look forward, to look where you are headed, to, in a way, see around corners and stay flexible and reactive. You may not know there are landmines in your plan. You may not see them. And if your advisor is simply someone who manages your money, right, gives you an asset allocation model and calls you every once in a while about how your model is doing, but not looking at all these other components, they are not a retirement advisor. 216-480-7907. The plan framework, PLAN, exists precisely to prevent everything we're talking about here on the negative. Every income decision has to be evaluated not just for what it produces, but for what it might cost elsewhere in the plan. Predictability, low correlation, alignment, and net income. 216-480-7907. 216-480-7907. Or retirementhorizonradio.com. Now, in spectacular, typical fashion, I have not left myself enough time to do the case study in this half of the show. So we're going to pick that up when we come back after the break. What I'm asking you to do here, and I want you to grab your paper, pen, and pencil, take some notes as we go through the case study. Though it is not exactly your situation, we obviously know that. It is important to pay attention to the concepts and principles. We're going to showcase those that we just went through. The acronym PLAN is going to be something that is on full display as we do the case study. And we're going to show you a current path projection of where our fictitious couple, but one, this is a case study that typifies what we see just about every week in the firm in some form or fashion. So we'll do part one of the captain's log analysis, which is the current path. All right. And so we'll see where they're likely headed. What is their net income likely to be? What if we assumed modest increases in taxes? Because have you seen our national debt recently? And what if, or for the past, 30 years? And also, what if we had market returns, actual year by year market returns, instead of just an assumed flat average? You know how a lot of assumptions are like that. You'll have a future projection. Even financial advisors do this, where they say, well, 6% sounds reasonable, 7% sounds reasonable as an average, and so they assume it happens going forward every single year. And they say, well, it's just an average, so it's just an assumption. The problem, the big, big problem with that is you might average 7%, but the year by, or whatever, but the year by year by year returns are what matter more. The order of the returns, the degree to which they are positive or the degree to which they are negative, despite and just regardless of the overall long-term average, is much more telling about your retirement success than what the long-term average is. And so you'll see that. And also, as part of the captain's log, we always list out the dangers, opportunities, and strengths that you might have. Because, look, everyone does have, if I start in reverse, everyone has strengths in their situation. Everyone does. Maybe you know about them, maybe you don't, but we need to call them out so that they can be reinforced and utilized fully. Imagine you have a great strength in your financial picture that you don't know about and aren't taking advantage of. We need to make sure you are. The opportunities. Everyone has opportunities. And again, you may not know what they are. You may not see them. We pull them out into the light of day and shine the light on them so that we can start to take advantage of those opportunities. And lastly, everyone does have dangers as well. The captain's log brings all of that into the light of day and allows us to take action. 216-480-7907. Retirement.
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0: One, we're not chain restaurant.
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0: And we're the best.
1: That's right. I agree completely.
23: All right, everybody. Thank you for hanging out with us here on Retirement on the Horizon. And as you know, as Mike and I were talking about the show this week, what to go over. That's Mike Badanza, the principal and partner there at Net Worth Partners, who many of you have come in to visit and meet with. It's been a really fun experience to meet with so many of our listeners. Of the radio show. And for you, we love it when you guys come in with math and kind of you've penciled some things out about how the stories and case studies that we go over might apply to you. And you say, hey, is this right? Am I thinking about this the right way? We just love that stuff. It's so gratifying, because as we're fond of saying it and, is true, we prepare these, shows as if they are classes. We at least hope in our hearts that you're out there taking notes and really letting the things we talk about sink in. So let's go into this case study here. Firstly, a little bit of housekeeping we are doing for the first seven. Your captain's log, tailored, personalized to you. There is nothing cookie cutter about it. And some of the things we went through in the first half really highlight the power of what a full, comprehensive captain's log can do and be. 216-480-7907. 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Okay, moving to that case study. Let's meet here our representative couple, Brandon and Patty. They are both 61. Their current effective tax rate is 18%, give or take. And they want to retire at age 67. And at that age, right? So we got about 6 or 7 years. At that age, their Social Security will be about $39,000 a year. They have a current 401k of $950,000, so not doing too bad. They are contributing $12,000 per year on the pre-tax side. They receive a 50% match, but only on the first $5,000. So they get $2,500 from the employer, their own $12,000, $14,500 altogether. They have a traditional IRA as well, roughly about $500,000. I'm doing some rounding here. And that's rolled over. You know, a lot of you guys out there have a rollover IRA from a previous employer. That's what this is here. They also have about $300,000 of just what we call dry powder, money that's parked in CDs, money market accounts, liquid stuff. And again, they want to retire at 67. They'd also, though, like to leave about $500,000 when it's all said and done as an inheritance. And what we'll do is while they're working, we'll assume a 7.5% rate of return. And when they retire at 67, we'll drop that to 6%. Fairly, you know, reasonable middle of the road kind of assumptions. Now, their question was this: knowing our current situation, knowing what we're contributing, what we have, what we'd like to leave behind, how much can we take out and still accomplish our goals? So they didn't come saying, this is how much we want. They came asking the opposite question. Here's our situation. What can we take out? See the difference? Well, if we just ran everything the way it was, here's how it would break down with our assumptions. And I'm going to tell you, this is not reality. This is much too superficial. But the first go around looks like this. Net after taxes, starting at age 67 through age 90, they could take out about $83,800 a year, net after taxes. From the traditional IRA, about $40,900. The CD money market account thing, about $7,400 or so. And the Social Security, which is $39,000. But because of the IRA and 401k, because of those two things, their Social Security is taxable up to 85%. So 85% of their benefit is taxable because of the qualified accounts. So that drops to about $33,000. So all in, they're able, it looks like, net annual income, net after-tax basis from age 67 through 90 to take about $165,000, $166,000 a year. Total income, $3.1 million, and they would, throughout their retirement, and they'd pay about $884,000 in taxes throughout that time span. Okay. Looks, I mean, $165,000 sounds pretty good, net after taxes. Well, here's our problem. The analysis, that premature current path analysis, is way too superficial. At least two stress tests must be part of a current path projection. Number one, we must assume that taxes go up even if modestly, only modestly. We believe it is highly unethical to assume that taxes do not go up at some point, and especially that taxes somehow magically go down. With the fiscal pressure our nation is under and the demographic pressure, and those are two different things but highly interrelated, that our nation is under, we cannot in good conscience run a projection without at least modest tax increases. So what we're going to do is assume their 18% effective bracket goes to 22% in about 7 years. That's not much of an increase, but it's something to model in an additional piece of stress or layer of stress that could and very likely will occur, and probably much more than that. Secondly, rates of return that people use are, they model in a flat rate of return. I said we're going to assume 7.5% while they're working and 6% when they retire. While those averages are just fine assumptions, it doesn't account for sequence of return risk, the retirement red zone, all those things we talk about almost every week. It doesn't account for the fact that returns are volatile. You will have good years and bad years. So how about this? Let's go ahead and rewind back to the beginning of the century and use the actual year-by-year returns of the S&P 500, just the raw returns. What is the S&P 500's average 7.68 since the turn of the century on a raw basis. So that's higher than the 7.5% and the 6% that we've been assuming. But watch what happens. I think you'll be kind of surprised here.

be one of the first seven today. Now, this is just part one of the captain's log. We have part two coming up. But that phone number is 216-480-7907, 216-480-7907, or retirementhorizonradio.com. All right, now let's get to part two of the captain's log, retirement analysis, and look at how we can make them much more insulated, a little more impervious to the threats that exist throughout retirement. The first thing we're going to have Brandon and Patty do is stop contributing to the pre-tax side of their 401k and creating another tax bomb with all kinds of collateral damage. We're going to switch that to the Roth side immediately, including their employer match or contributions. Next, we have so that's part one. Next, we have some fancy software that helps with this and getting the right amounts and all that, managing tax brackets. But we're going to convert $125,000 per year from the 401k for 5 years and $77,000 per year, see the exact number here, from the traditional IRA for 6 years. And we have 7 years or so until they retire. But in this case, the conversion strategy that made the most sense was $125,000 a year for 5 years from the 401k and $77,000 a year for 6 years from the IRA. See how precise and specific this needs to be. Finally, that taxable CDs and money market accounts, they had about $300,000 there. They're just kind of lingering there, creating taxable interest every year, kind of lazy, idle assets, not doing a whole lot. It's there for just in case, right? It's dry powder, maybe emergencies, things like that. Their plan, Brian and Patty's plan, called for reallocation of $200,000 of that into a maximum funded life insurance retirement plan, or LIRP, L-I-R-P. This provides death benefit for the kids. Remember, they want to leave behind at least $500,000. And what comes with a LIRP is tax-free buildup, etc., and access when it's structured right, and a term insurance death benefit above and beyond the account balance that doubles as long-term care if needed. And if not, so what? The death benefit simply passes on to their heirs. So now, with that in place, they are much safer from catastrophic events like the potential cost of long-term care. I mean, guys, we talk about this a lot as well. There is no other great white shark in retirement planning quite like long-term care or the cost of it. All right, so we have strategic Roth conversions happening inside the Roth that we are converting to. We're going to use a wonderful tool linked. It's a strategy linked to the NASDAQ 100 index where we get 85% of the upward movement of that market or that index, but none of the downward or negative years. And every 2 years, we get to lock in all gains that are present. And then once locked in, those gains become contractually guaranteed from that time forward. They can never be lost due to market downswings. So basically what you're hearing, right, we're putting bumper rails in place to help manage that risk that we're talking about. Remember what happened when we used actual market returns, both positive and negative years, in Brandon and Patty's current path outlook? It reduced their projected income by over 60%. All right, so those bumper rails are really going to help. Inside the 401k, what are we going to do to help? Well, we're going to use in this one a strategy that gets 70% of the S&P 500's upward movement and also none of the downside, but this one locks in every year instead of every other year. Really cool. All right, let's look at how this all comes together. We have strategic Roth conversions of certain amounts. We have the utilization of a life insurance retirement plan. We're using strategies that have bumper rails in place. All right, so here's the confluence. From the Roth IRA and Roth conversions, Brandon and Patty can take roughly $57,500 a year tax-free. Now, what was their baseline? Their baseline is $102,000 net after tax on their current path. Here, the revised, more holistic path. We're already at $57,500 tax-free from a single source.

0: What about Social Security? Remember how in their current path, 85% of it is taxable because of traditional IRAs and traditional 401ks, especially when those income levels get above certain amounts, which they did. Now that we are heavily relying on Roth IRAs, Roth conversions, that Social Security income has become completely tax-free. They get all $39,000 of it, no tax eating away at it, and that is now our second stream of tax-free income. Let's come to our third and fourth. Did we convert all of the 401k or traditional IRA to a Roth? No, we did not. By design. Why not? Well, we want to be able to use the standard deduction. If you're married and age 65, currently, this year, the standard deduction is $35,500, meaning the first $35,500 of normally taxable income is not taxable. The standard deduction wipes away that tax or that income from a tax perspective. So it's tax-free, as long as we don't cross that threshold. And the standard deduction does usually and historically increase with inflation. So by the time Brandon and Patty retire, the standard deduction will likely have grown to about $42,000 or $43,000. So from the remaining balance of the IRA, the unconverted amount of the IRA, we can take about $8,000 a year, age 67 through 90. From the remaining unconverted by design amount in the 401k, we can take about $34,000 a year, which equals about $41,000, $42,000, doesn't it? Right at what the standard deduction will likely be. And yes, of course, that's managed along the way. But hear me on this. Pre-tax dollars funded those accounts. We converted some of the amounts, according to the plan, exact amounts, and left exact amounts behind strategically so that we would take full advantage of the standard deduction, allowing pre-tax funded dollars, right? Pre-tax funding on this, on these two accounts, to come out tax-free because of the wise use of the standard deduction. Ladies and gentlemen, it's almost like we've done this a time or two. I want you to see this. It's not convert everything. It's not convert a little. It's convert the exact amount for you. Your captain's log will show that. What is right for you? Not your neighbor, not your dad, not your kids, you. 216-480-7907. Now, we also have one more pot of tax-free money that we have not tapped into at all. That is the Life Insurance Retirement Plan, or LIRP. It has hundreds of thousands of dollars growing tax-free and is accessible if needed, but we're not even drawing on it. So I'm just going to mention it as a tax-free reserve that is there, if needed, growing and liquid. Altogether, their total tax-free income is $148,778, which is more than 45% more than their current path projection, not to mention their money being safer along the way. Remember all the bumper rails we put in place. Oh, and remember how they wanted to leave behind at least $500,000? Now they are able to leave behind $1.2 million tax-free thanks to the Life Insurance Retirement Plan. And if they needed long-term care, if they did in their lifetime, then that term insurance death benefit that comes with it doubles as long-term care. And if they don't need it, terrific. It just passes on to their heirs, happy and tax-free. They are better off. Let's see how much. Their new net spendable income has risen by over $46,000 per year above their current path. How's that for a raise? They have less risk while doing it. Their total net income, in other words, their total retirement income, grew by 45%. It grew to $3.5 million from age 67 to 90 instead of only 2.4. That's $1.1 million. of increased total lifetime income. Their taxes went down about 27-28%. We were able to reduce them by $193,000, all while their total lifetime taxes, all while doing all of the upside that we're talking about. And their heirs receive more than double what they had initially planned on leaving behind. So they are better off, and their heirs, who they love, are also better off. Please understand that in both these scenarios, the current path projection and the more revised holistic path, both have the same amount of money. Both have the same assets. It is simply the strategy that makes all the difference. Guys, I hope you follow me just a little bit. I know some of this is difficult over the air. Bottom line, less risk, 45 to 46% more net income on an annual basis, $1.1 million throughout their entire retirement time period, increase in total net income, and reducing their taxes by almost $200,000. That is the bottom line. And isn't this show about the quest for maximum retirement income? We want to show you what a retirement captain's log might do for you. These things do not happen by accident. They don't happen by default. You saw what happens by default when they did nothing. And you can see what might be possible when you take some action with a firm that specializes in this stuff. This is our core competency, tax-free retirement planning. And the captain's log is the first step. 216-480-7907, 216-480-7907, or set up your own visit at retirementhorizonradio.com. Now, if you'll permit me to be a little bit philosophical with you and just kind of how do we at Net Worth Partners view things? How do we approach the retirement picture? And how do we work with clients, people that trust us to walk with them throughout their retirement? The game of chess comes to mind, and I'm not a great player. I certainly enjoy the game. I love the strategy. I love trying to think three or four moves ahead. Unlike me, I know the greats are 10 and 20 moves ahead. But I enjoy the game. I enjoy how the many pieces work together to become greater. Right, the whole is greater than the sum of the parts. And in that is no different than in retirement planning. And so we have this question that we will often ask, and it's a little bit rhetorical, but how powerful is a pawn? The question is really, you know, a little bit duplicitous, because you might think, well, the little guy in front, right, the pawn, he can move two spaces, his first move, and then he can only move one every time thereafter. He can't go backwards. He can only attack diagonally. He can't attack straight forward or backwards or anything like that side to side. He's very limited. And so on its own, if you were to say, well, on its own, not very powerful. But the real and more considered answer is it depends. It depends on the pieces around it. It depends on the player. It depends on how it's used in the formation and the play of the game. So on its own, doesn't matter. That doesn't matter. Any one piece can have merits, pros, and cons on its own. But interestingly, a pawn, for arguably being the weakest piece on the board, can it still checkmate a king? Absolutely. Can it kill off any other piece under the right setup? Yes, it can. Can it become a queen and have ultimate flexibility and mobility? Yes. All right. That is how your assets are in your plan. Each one of them on their own might be, you know, have its own merit, have its own disadvantages here and there. Fine. But the only difference between me sitting on one side and a grandmaster on the other side is the strategy and the know-how. It's the approach. That's it, because our pieces are the same. If I can term it in this way, our assets are the same. So what I'm sharing with you is that when we do your captain's log, we are looking at that chessboard, that financial chessboard, in a very different way. And we can see the potential. We can see the dangers, the opportunities, and the strengths. Because we love this stuff, and it's what we do. It's what we have dedicated our lives toward. And so if you want, if you just want a pie chart guy, that's not us, right? Someone who just like, oh, a little bit of this, a little bit of that, and we'll just allocate you. Fine. Plenty of those guys out there. But if you want a real strategy, one that is robust, stands up to stress testing, can handle the darts, the arrows that might be shot at you, political changes, legislative changes, tax changes, market volatility. If you want a plan that is better suited for all of those things and therefore better suited with more predictability to meet your needs and your goals and objectives, get your captain's log done. It's complimentary today when you're one of the first seven. 216-480-7907. You can read more about the captain's log, the entire team there, right on our website, retirementhorizonradio.com. This show has all been about the quest for maximum income, and we talked about the things that people normally do, chasing higher yields, therefore more risk, or trying to get greater return, but taking on more risk and ironically increasing their chance of not getting more income when doing it that way. We talked about Social Security claiming strategies, how to look at them and judge between different strategies. We also talked about all the different kind of levers that you can pull, part-time work, rental income, and those kind of things in the first half. While all of those have some merit, none of them hold a candle to creating multiple streams of tax-free retirement income. I said in the beginning that was going to be the case. The case study we just did with Brandon and Patty very much typifies what we see week in and week out at the firm, that by focusing on predictability, low correlation, alignment, net income, a 45% increase, creating tax-free income, getting them all the way to the 0% tax bracket by the time they retired because of wise, purposeful, and intentional action steps. So I hope I've delivered on what I said the show would aim to do today, is to show you how you can potentially maximize your income through different strategies and approaches that don't involve trying to take more risk. In fact, they involve taking less risk and taking risk off the table, and yet having greater outcomes because you identify the dangers and do something about it. You identify the opportunities and put them in play. You identify the strengths and reinforce them and capitalize on them. And all of those things are designed to come out in a captain's log analysis. So we humbly throw our hats in the ring to show you what might be possible for you and your situation with our firm, and do it on a complimentary basis. 216-480-7907, 216-480-7907, or retirementhorizonradio.com. Thanks so much for hanging out with us.
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6: It's great to be back in the saddle. I'm Brian Williams, chairman of the Summit County Republican Party and host of the Chairman's Hour that our donors to the Chairman's Club bring to you each week. I want to thank Kevin Coughlin for sitting in the saddle last week while I was out busy celebrating my 30th wedding anniversary. My wife and I had an opportunity to go away for five fun days in the sun, and so I actually listened to the podcasted version of the show that Kevin hosted with Mike Cahoe, and they talked about a gas tax holiday and the benefits and the necessity and the fairness of Ohio using its $1.2 billion tax surplus that it never expected to get, never budgeted to get, and use it towards applying it to pay for a gas tax holiday, lowering gasoline immediately in Ohio by 38 cents a gallon, but still funding the projects for our roads and bridges with that surplus funds. And since the politicians in Columbus have turned a complete deaf ear onto that push, sadly, because I think it's a great idea, what are they going to do with that $1.2 billion? What are they going to spend it on? Who knows? Time will find out. Keep in mind, we have $4.5 billion sitting in the rainy day fund. And so we do have our recession insurance already squared away. But anyway, I want to thank Kevin Coughlin for hosting that and letting you know and reminding you that we podcast each one of these episodes, 30-minute episodes, on the party website at summitcountygop.org. And there you can go click on the button in the Chairman's Hour and you can watch any of or listen to any of the previous shows. The week before, we had Barton Hacker on from the Associated Builders and Contractors, and he talked about their historic partnership with Meta to train in a 5-week paid training program for up to 50,000 people all over the country, but here in Ohio as well as a targeted state, on how to work as a construction worker in these new emerging data centers. There's a shortage of workers to do the work that it takes to construct, and there's a training program. It's free of charge, and Barton Hacker talked all about that. The week before that, we had Senator John Husted addressing the Summit County Republican Party faithful at the Lincoln Day Luncheon, and we played his speech, 30 minutes of his speech here on the Chairman's Hour. The week before that, Kevin Coughlin interviewed State Representative Mike Davila, and they talked about Medicaid fraud in Ohio. Representative Davila chairs a committee in the Ohio House that's investigating Ohio's Medicaid practices. How susceptible to fraud are we? Where are we seeing elements of fraud? And the investigation underway. So a lot of current events. But this week, we have Kevin Coughlin back on the show. Kevin, welcome back. Thanks for joining us last week or hosting last week.
7: Good Saturday morning, Mr. Chairman.
6: It's great to have you. I saw on social media that you spent time with Steve Scalise this past week here in Ohio. You had an opportunity to talk to him and get his read on what's happening nationally. Obviously, we are now going to be hyper-focused between now and November on the midterm elections. And what a roller coaster, up and down, up and down, up and down. And it'll still continue to be that way. But I wanted to take some time to ask you to give us Steve Scalise's read. He is not only a very loyal conservative Republican, but he's also a pretty good politico in his own right and has political skills and assessments. How is he feeling about the midterm election, where we are and where the voters are?
7: Well, Scalise, of course, is the majority leader of the U.S. House of Representatives, number two in the House, behind Mike Johnson, the Speaker. Very politically active. He's out there campaigning for a lot of folks around the country, and he was in Columbiana County two nights ago for the party's Lincoln Day dinner and also to support Mike Rulli, who's the incumbent congressman there. I think that the talking point out of the House leadership and certainly what Scalise was talking about the other night is a very optimistic view that they're going to hold the House, particularly given the shift in the Democratic Party and the way some of their hotly contested, expensive primaries have gone recently and have gone in favor of progressive, some would even say socialist candidates, sometimes ousting establishment Democrats, particularly in New York City this past week on Tuesday, with three Mondami-backed candidates winning primaries there for the House. And they're making no bones about the fact that they want to take over the party. So I think what Scalise is saying is that if this is the new face of the Democratic Party, that is going to help us win close races, toss-up races. It's going to help us defend the 25 or so Republican members around the country who are in toss-up seats or seats that Kamala Harris won. By painting the Democratic Party in this brush. And I don't think it's unfair to do that because they're very clearly moving in that direction. But he was very optimistic that they would be able to hold majority. I think I heard more optimism from a House leader this week about that than I have all year.
6: So he is optimistic. He's an optimistic warrior, no doubt about it, with everything he's been through personally. He was our guest last year at a finance dinner, and he talked about his being the subject of an attempted assassination at the congressional baseball game. He was very seriously injured a few years back. He's recovered from that, and he's kept his good cheer. So I get the fact that he's optimistic. But it seems to me when the Democrats had so much going for them in terms of political trade wins, the war in Iran was unpopular, gas prices were up $1.50 a gallon, the party in power always suffers in the midterm elections, and Republicans have the White House, the Congress, and the Senate. And so all of the things were going in their, not everything was going in their general direction, but a lot of things were going in their general direction. And they seemed to me to be squandering it with this fascination with big city socialist candidates, unabashed socialists, who claim to be socialists, who want government ownership, who want to defund the police, who want to eliminate the police, who want to eliminate prisons and jails. Just asinine, ludicrous stuff that nobody's for. And they're nominating them against incumbent Democrats in these big city enclaves, whether it's out west or in New York, in these big cities. And they just seem to be squandering the moment in this race to get these radical left, anti-American, anti-capitalist, anti-sanity candidates, is there any likelihood that the leadership within the Democratic Party, state by state or in Washington, can stop this runaway train, can stop this lunge for the socialist left?
7: I don't think so. I really think that they're going to have a hard time. They maybe, you know, depends on the states, but even in a place like Texas, you see Tallarico rising to become the primary victor and the nominee of their party to run for the United States Senate. This guy's a train wreck of retrogressive policies and thought and wokeness, which does not fit Texas at all, and yet he very easily became their golden child. You saw that again with previously in Texas with Beto O'Rourke. Mm-hmm. Also in Maine, you know, Maine is a pretty divided state. One congressional district red, one congressional district blue. They, you know, their governor was forced out of the primary by a far left progressive guy who also has the complication of being kind of sympathetic to Nazis. So, you know, they're on the march, and they're on the march in places where, you know, that aren't New York City, that you don't expect. So I think that it's going to be very difficult to put that genie back in the bottle. This is a trend that started a long time ago. I mean, you can go back way before 2016, but if you remember, they had to outmaneuver Bernie Sanders to get Hillary Clinton. Yeah. They had to outmaneuver him again to get Joe Biden. And there's only so many times they can run that play. But it's going to be very, very difficult for them to stop this in House seats all around the country and in statewide offices and in Senate races. And I guess the other race I'd point out to is Michigan, where you got a three-way race, and it's very likely that the most progressive socialist candidate is going to win there as well.
6: And that's for U.S. Senate?
7: For U.S. Senate, yes.
6: Yeah. So if this trend continues where they keep nominating crazy leftist socialist lunatics that are completely outside the mainstream of American thinking, will it impact us here in Ohio when we watch what's happening in other states? Will it make us recoil? And will it hurt the Democrat Party in Ohio when they have to defend what's going on in these other states? I mean, Fetterman in Pennsylvania, who at one point in time was presented as a very liberal Democrat, has been chiding his own party for right. 2 years now, at least, about their radical and extreme positions. He had no use not only for Kamala Harris as a candidate and a politician, but really her position on issues. And it seems to have really exacerbated itself because there seems to be an anti-Israel, anti-Semitic strain that's running through the Democratic Party now more than ever. I mean, that was always there, but it's on an open playing field. And these socialists seem not only to be anti-Israel, anti-Israeli government, they seem to be down and just admittedly anti-Jewish, anti-Semitic with no holds bar. And at some point, I guess my question is, do you think as independents and Democrats in Ohio look upon all of that, do you think it will impact their turnout and their approach to voting in Ohio in our midterms?
7: Yeah, I think that Ohio is one of the states where actually the backlash against the Democrats will hurt them, and it will benefit our candidates. I think John Husted will benefit from this in what is right now a toss-up race for the United States Senate. I think Vivek Ramaswamy will benefit from this in what is considered by some to be a close race for governor. And I think it will help us in some of the congressional races, for instance, in Toledo and Cincinnati, where we have an opportunity to flip seats. So, you know, this is going to be a state where the voters will react in a way that is positive to us. There'll be places where, you know, it will energize the Democrat base and actually help them. But I don't see it playing out in their favor here. One thing about Fetterman, for all the talk about him being, you know, a moderate, he only votes with Republicans about 20% of the time. But he is an irritant to his progressive base. So he's still going to, I'm sure he'll be targeted, if not forced out of the Senate. If he runs for reelection, he'll certainly be targeted in a primary. And that just shows, again, the intolerance that they have on that side. One of the other things you're also seeing is it's generational. So a lot of these socialist candidates who are winning primaries are young. They're doing so and against older members of Congress and defeating them. And for instance, this Harlem community organizer, Darlitza Chevalier, who was a Mamdani-backed candidate. She's the one who openly says she wants to destroy Western civilization. She wants no prisons, no borders, no police, Medicare for all. She's a terribly deranged candidate. Those positions are really the product of a diseased mind, okay? She is the worst of the worst of these candidates that have been elected. And she defeated a senior member of Congress who was the chair of the Hispanic caucus in the House of Representatives. Very well respected and well liked among the Democratic caucus in D.C. So this is a one thing to point out is that these young people that are being elected with these socialist points of view, a lot of them were born after the fall of the Soviet Union. And they didn't live that history. Now, I'm not sure that would make a difference to them, but they don't have that history. And I saw a quote this morning where I think it was just yesterday, AOC, Alexandria, can't even remember her name really, Ocasio-Cortez, the congresswoman, the poster child congresswoman from New York for the left, was bragging about the fact that the things that she was criticized about just 6 years ago for being crazy and off the wall are now all of a sudden the center and mainstream thinking within her party. And that should be played over and over and over again mm-hmm. in Republican campaign commercials throughout the country.
6: Well, she and Bernie should be very proud of themselves because there has been a shift. They have made open field gains within the Democrat Party talking about the stuff that you're talking about. When Bernie Sanders, he was a novelty, much in the same way Ron Paul used to be a libertarian novelty running for Republican presidential politics. But he, you know, listen, you mentioned it a moment ago. In 2020, Bernie Sanders was on a path to becoming the Democratic Party nominee, and he wasn't even a Democrat. He's never identified as a Democrat. He's always identified as a socialist. He calls himself a democratic socialist, which is means I want to be so convincing I talk you, you idiot fool, into voting for me so that I can grow government and control your life. I mean, he wants the voluntary human surrender. So he calls himself a democratic socialist. He and then AOC, who also beat a member of the Democratic leadership to win her seat in the Bronx, they must be very pleased with themselves to see the growth in the Bernie bros and the young people that you're talking about buying their BS. And they had an orgy of success in their demonstration last year in college campuses, besieging college campuses, having these sit-ins or whatever, these camp-ins, whatever they had. They've all been cleared out since. But yeah, they have to be very proud of themselves to see the progress that they have made within taking over their Democratic Party. But that has to spell at some level, that's just suicide. Republicans, which make up half the country, and independents, which make up a significant portion, will be motivated and aghast, and even some Democrats. I mean, they're on a dead end course. They have to know this. I mean, and this isn't the first time we've seen this. In the 1960s, after the Republicans got completely blown out, in the 64 election with Barry Goldwater, who was aligned with the Birch Society and other conservatives, 4 years later, Richard Nixon wins in 1968 because the Democrat convention, with all the young rioters going on in daily Chicago, they had the convention. Just it was on the TV, and it just alienated so many Americans. As I can't vote for any of that. In the 1950s, when we had people mocked the McCarthyism and the communist during the communist scare, but there were a lot of Democrats who drifted into the American Communist Party, and they had strength and growth. I mean, we've seen this left wing push almost always, rather not almost always, but always an outgrowth of the Democratic Party many times.
7: Yeah, you could go back further to the 1920s. Calvin Coolidge very famously, you know, in 1920s, you had kind of the rise of the Woodrow Wilson progressivism, and where he was basically saying all that stuff in the Constitution and the Declaration of Independence really isn't important. We're a different country today. We don't need that. And it was Calvin Coolidge who gave a very famous speech in 1921 that basically took us back to the founding and took us back to the Declaration and reminded us what the founding principles are, and that these policies that were being branded as progressive were actually retrogressive, that they would take us back to a day when we had no freedom, no liberty, no private property, no individual freedom. And that helped define, I think, the debate and frame the debate of the day. Most recently, you kind of saw a second version of that speech within the last year by Justice Clarence Thomas, who gave a very good speech, I think, out at the Claremont Institute in California, that kind of reminded us of what Coolidge reminded people of back in the day. So, you know, at the end of the day, so what it begs the question is, what do we do as Republicans? And I think what we do as Republicans is we continue to recommit ourselves to the principles of the founding. We immerse ourselves in the founding documents, and those things tend to they have endured. All of these shifts, all of these threats, they have endured. What's a little alarming right now is how the establishment Democrats are responding to this surge now of the socialists. You asked the question, can they put it down? it doesn't seem like they have much will to put it down right now. When you look at the comments of members of Congress who have been asked to respond to how these primaries have been going, they're kind of resigned to it. Some of them have started aping the talking points of the Socialist Party, of the Socialist candidates. And so it seems like they see the writing on the wall that they're going to get taken over, so they need to basically blend in and join them. And that's very dangerous and very frustrating.
6: Is there something we can and should use? So what do we do as Republicans? We have three relatively competitive congressional races going on in Ohio. Amelia Sykes, as you ran against her in the 13th district, is running for reelection. Marcy Kaptur running up in the Toledo area, and then Landsman down in the Cincinnati area. They're somewhat competitive races. These, all three of these Democrats present themselves falsely, of course, but politically in their campaigns as moderate Democrats. In other words, they lie about their voting record. And Sherrod Brown, the same thing. They cover up what it is that, who they are and what they vote for and support. So they clearly, they know in Ohio, it's bad politics to be aligned with these crazy lunatic leftist socialists. But is there anything that we can do in those races, including Amy Acton running for governor, to ask them, to force them to comment on the left-wing surge within their party nationally? I'm sure they don't want to have to comment on what's going on in New York, what's going on in the state of Washington, which went on in Washington, D.C., mayoral contest, all these different races around the country. Is there value in us here in Ohio forcing these Ohio Democrats to comment on, to agree or disagree with what they see happening in their party nationally?
7: Yeah, and I think if you leave it to an abstract question of reacting to what's happening in their party, you're going to get deflective responses. Marcy Kaptur was asked yesterday to respond to the New York elections, and she brushed it off by saying, "I wish people would pay more attention to races in Ohio than in New York," and then moved on. I think what you have to do is you have to focus it specifically on issues. Single issue question, where are you up or down on this issue? Put them on the record, in the public record on these issues. They're either going to be afraid and fall in line with their new masters of the party, or they're going to show some independence and take a position in opposition. They don't want to do that publicly. So the more we can flesh them out, the more we can draw them out on the issues of prisons, of police, of borders, of spending, all that, private property rights, you name it. We need to draw them out and get them on the record on those issues.
6: Well, Hakeem Jeffries and Schumer have demonstrated that they cannot protect more moderate Democrat voices in primaries that the left in the highly contested races, the left wing socialist is going to win, even with the opposition of the leadership in Washington. And so can you blame a Democrat for not speaking up? Because the upstarts in their party have demonstrated the ability to win. The leadership has demonstrated its inability to protect them from the leftist upstarts. So if you're Marcy Kaptur and you get put on the hot seat, what are you to do? Alienate your liberal base? Make yourself a target of the leftist liberal? Or not? I mean, it's an uncomfortable position for her to be in. I don't think the media will help in Ohio pinning them down. So how do you pin them down? I mean, there are some media voices that will. We can examine their voting records, but, you know, they put these TV commercials. They have a lot of money to put these TV commercials up that say, "I'll work with anybody to get things done for Ohio." And they forget to talk about all the liberal things that they're for. And so who's the one that's going to succeed in exposing them for what they are, which is at one level too weak to stand up to the socialists, and at another level pretty complicit in their voting records with the far left agenda of Hakeem Jeffries and Chuck Schumer?
7: Yeah, and I think and remember, Schumer and Jeffries, the leaders of the congressional leaders of the Democratic Party, both from New York, are both under very real threat of primary annihilation in their next elections. And so they are going to be kowtowing to this left-wing surge in their party. Look, everybody's got a voting record. I think that it's up to the campaign committees of the Senate Republicans and the House Republicans to call out those records and get those out over the airwaves and in mailboxes to make sure people are informed of those records. And where we don't have somebody on the record, they need to be sending trackers and reporters out to nail them. Anytime they're on a show that allows for call-in, people should be lining up to call in and ask very upfront questions about where you stand on this issue and not taking equivocation for a response. So it's going to involve not only the folks in D.C. with the money to pay for ads, but it's going to have to involve the grassroots to hound these people and hold them accountable.
6: What I hear you saying is it's going to rely on citizen journalism. You know, that's what we do here at the Chairman's Hour, but it's going to rely on all of us with our telephones on and our going to community meetings and asking the questions and getting them on the record and hoping that they have an honest moment that reveals who they are or who their party is. Look, this is the 250th birthday of the United States, and here we are again talking about young people who don't have the historical experience, the personal historical experience. Okay, that you are born when you were born, and you are the sum of your life experiences, but you're also the sum of your educational experiences. And we have, you know, it just seems to me that in addition to being citizen journalists outing these folks, we also really have to pound the educational. We need to do better educating young people as to who we are and why we are what we are and why all other systems are inferior.
7: Absolutely. You hit it on the head, as usual, Mr. Chairman.
6: Well, thank you. I just think that the Democrats are in the process of squandering some benefits and some advantages they have in this political cycle. And this leftist surge is going to do nothing more than hurt them in the election. And maybe that will impact who they choose to nominate in the 2028 presidential election. But I think we're going to have to hold that conversation to another day to see how they do it in the outcome of the 2026 midterm elections and whether or not they can win Congress and whether or not they can win the Senate and they can pick up any seats in the governorship. But I just think they're alienating themselves for all Ohio independent voters. And, you know, when Alex Arshenkov used to say, when a train's going 30 miles an hour downhill, let it go, get out of the way, especially when it's your enemy and your opposition. So, you know, they seem to be on a suicide run, and I'm happy to let them continue to do so. Hey, we're going to have to cut it there and leave it at that. We will continue to pay attention. Kevin, thank you for sitting in last week, and thank you for joining us and bringing us Steve Scalise's optimistic words about how things are going in the Republican president or midterm elections. We will stay tuned. And
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20: 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You could watch episodes on the website itself. You could also go to Rumble. You could also follow Cleveland Right to Life on all the different social media apps as well. I'd appreciate if you did that. I'm very excited to be here with Bridget O'Callaghan. She is the executive director of Womankind, a phenomenal organization that is here to help women. And it doesn't matter their circumstance. They are here to help women and families and are doing such great job here in the Northeast Ohio area. Bridget, thanks for coming on.
21: Thanks for having me, Jerry.
20: Yes, my pleasure. So you're right in Garfield Heights. I actually know exactly where you're at. I'm not too far from there. I've been over that way a million times. So just give us a brief sort of background into Womankind. And I did see that they opened their doors in 1975, which is a great, great year to start something. That's when I was born. Tell us about Womankind.
21: So Womankind, like you said, last year we celebrated 50 years, which is unbelievable. Back in 75, Michelle Rogers, who is our foundress, she and a friend, Elaine Eberlin, they were working for another organization. And at that time, they were counseling women on why they shouldn't have an abortion. And they felt a calling to do that. And they also, back in that time, those women had to wait 6 months for any type of government assistance. So 6 months into a pregnancy is a long time. That just adds risk to both mm-hmm. mom and baby. So Michelle felt she needed to help these women more. So she left that organization and started Womankind. And her goal was to provide free prenatal care to any woman who needed it, who didn't have insurance. And The second piece was then to grow that, provide as many services under one roof as possible. So usually the pregnancy is only one component of that woman's life. They might need help with other instances. So the social support services grew under that same roof in 75. Since then, we've also grown to be known for our baby items program, which is open to any person with children under 2 years of age for support with items, clothing, diapers, formula, wipes. They can come, you know, every 30 days. If we have it in stock, they're welcome to it. So it was her dream to remove as many barriers for the mom and the baby. So the baby and mom both had great outcomes, and that's still our goal. And it's really, the need is, some people even say greater nowadays.
0: Yeah. It always amazes me that we have literally, this country has spent trillions of dollars over the course of decades on help, you know, for those in need, right? And fine, those are, that, you know, I'm not arguing for or against those. But then, you know, they become and seem to be very inefficient in the sense that they don't really help people because they're just not, they're not efficient. And then, you know, private organizations are needed who come along and, you know, operate very efficiently. I mean, do you see that where you're basically, I mean, that's what it sounds like, you're having to step in where the government technically has a program for that.
21: Right. So yes, we see that. So we receive no government funding, which it's good and bad, right? Government funding, any funding would help us in theory because we're donation based only. However, along with that comes regulations and restrictions, and Michelle and all of the people involved since then don't want to be restricted in how we can help. Mm-hmm. So that means, you know, we just have to work harder to get donations and supporters, and we're all for that because there are gaps. Even the great programs that are out there, government assisted or other private organizations, nonprofits, there's still gaps to some people, whatever, like you said in the beginning, the circumstances. And, you know, for instance, this morning we had a young mom. She has a 1-year-old and a newborn. And she's sobbing because she doesn't have, she's breastfeeding, but she doesn't, the baby's not taking to the breast. Baby hasn't had anything to eat in hours, and she's panicked. She's trying to do the best she can. She says she has no family support. So believe it or not, we had someone on staff here volunteer to drive formula over to this young woman. Because we want to help support the mom and the baby. You know, the one thing that I'll jump into, if you don't mind, is...
0: Yeah, absolutely. Go ahead.
21: You talk about all these great organizations we have and programs and the government. But the other thing here in Cleveland is we have world-renowned healthcare, right? Mm-hmm. And we are also... There's zip codes in Northeast Ohio that rank top in the nation for infant mortality rate and postpartum maternal death rate. That is a passion of ours to try and make a positive impact, because that shouldn't be, you know, and our free prenatal care or support that we're giving, we're hoping to help as many moms and babies as possible to decrease both those rates.
0: Mm-hmm. Now, why do you think that they're so high? I mean, obviously, you know, Ohio is a, you know, it's not Chicago, or Cleveland isn't Chicago per se, right? Or New York City, Washington, D.C. I mean, it's not the greatest, you know, from a poverty rate perspective. But what is the cause of that?
21: So there's quite a few things that can play into that. Poverty is number, you know, it's right up there. But also other social determinants of health, which transportation's huge. You know, like this young woman I spoke of had no way of getting to us. She had no one to call. So how do we get it to her? We go get it to her. Now, that was an exception, I will say. We just don't have the staff to do that. But so transportation's huge. Housing's huge. Access to care. So if I don't live close to my doctor or to my pediatrician, I increase my risk. Or if I'm on a bus line but don't have money for the bus, you know, even our government programs, some of the newer restrictions, and I don't want to sound negative.

0: here that we're working with to help as many as possible.
1: Yeah. Yeah, I love it. And I'm thinking about the whoever the person was that drove the formula. I feel like something's going to happen to them in which they're going to be repaid for that generosity, you know, some way, shape or form. They're going to get a gift card from somebody, for gas or something like that. And that takes me into, you know, how people can support you. I'm looking to my left. If you, where my screen is, if you go to womankind-cleveland.org, this will all be on the website and everything. You can go there and you could, you know, learn about it, forward this information to someone you think might need it. And certainly there's a donate button. You could donate, whatever you have, right? I mean, you guys take clothing, you take, you know, formula, money, whatever, right?
0: Yes. The only two things we typically don't take, are car seats and cribs, because both are regulated and mm-hmm. we can't confirm that it's not been in an accident. We do take new car seats, but those mm-hmm. are, you know, those are very expensive. But occasionally yeah. we do get a donor who will send us some of those as well. But yeah, maternity clothes, kids clothing, 2T and under, formula, diapers, wipes, equipment, all the equipment people donate, we check for recalls because we don't want to give somebody mm-hmm. something that's been recalled for one reason or the other.
1: Yeah. No, that's great. Clothes are like perfect because so many of us, when our kids outgrow stuff, we have piles of stuff. And it's like, just give it away, you know, give it to groups like Womankind and others that are out there like that. Cause it is expensive. I mean, yeah. Even if you're not financially strapped, having children, you know, costs money. And, you know, it's great to see that there's such great help out there. How do people typically, you know, you think, you know, looking at the type of people that utilize your services, as you described, it would seem to me that it's not like they're going to see you advertised somewhere or they're going to how do they find out about you?
0: So that is one of my priorities, because even after being around 50 years, there's so many people who don't know about us. Mm-hmm. You know, it's like the minute you need a cardiologist because you have a heart issue, then you're worried about them. Not before. So we're working really hard to get our word out with schools, churches, corporate organizations who come and volunteer with us. Most of our clients find us Google now. Mm-hmm. They'll Google us and we pop up there. But we also can be caseworkers that work for, you know, the hospital systems or other organizations will come to us. The other thing is it could be generational. You know, my mom or my aunt came to you guys and you were so helpful.
1: Yeah, that's great. Well, that's fantastic. And if you're listening and you know of, you might be a resource, you know, you're part of a group or an organization or something that could take Womankind's information and share it with others, I think, I'd ask you to, you know, please reach out, go to womankind-cleveland.org and you can connect with them. And help however you're capable, right? We're all capable of helping in different ways. It may or may not be money. It may or may not be clothing or anything else. I'm curious, Bridget, you know, how did you get involved? And tell me your background in getting involved in this type of organization.
0: So I learned about Womankind when I was 19 years old. I started dating my husband. And at the time, he was living in the attic of Joe and Sherry, who were very involved from the beginning of Womankind. They were friends with Michelle Rogers. So from date one, I was introduced to Womankind. And we've been supporters. I'm a nurse by education, so I also volunteered in the clinic years ago. My husband years ago was on the board. We just believe in the mission. And been a supporter for 42 years. Fast forward or back, rewind, a year ago, I decided to leave my job and my husband said, give it to God.

0: and you'll land where you're meant to be. 2 weeks later, this position opened up and I got the job. And I'm thrilled to be here because I feel, you know, I was raised that I'm here to serve my brother and sister on earth. And what better way to serve than a mission I totally believe in, you know, to help moms with their babies, their pregnancies, their unborn child. And then just the nurse in me sees the absolute need as well.
1: Mm-hmm. Yeah, that's excellent. How did, is your husband involved or how does that work? I'm sure you put him to work on things,
0: I
1: right?
0: I did. Yeah. So that's what I told the board. They got a 2-for-1 deal, really.
1: Yeah.
0: He's very helpful, very supportive. He'll help me on the weekends if we're doing something physical, reorg mm-hmm. here, or, you know, he has a long career in development. So he'll give me some ideas on some fundraising, things like that. You know, he kind of had no choice.
1: Yeah. Yeah. It sounds like
0: he's more than willing. Yeah.
1: Yeah. No, I'm sure. I'm sure he is. That's great. Now, speaking of men, do you get men who come to you for help?
0: We do. You know, I always, you start with the women, right? That's like where you start with all this. But we get we get single fathers who come and pick up items for their child. We get support. So about 50% of the women who come to us for prenatal care bring a support person with them. And often it's a male. It could be their dad. It could be a neighbor, partner, husband, you name it. So there are men involved, and there's so many generous men who volunteer for us, who also support us financially. I have said that when I'm out in the community, men are very supportive of our organization.
1: Hmm. I'd love to hear that. You know, sometimes us guys, we don't get the credit. And admittedly, there's probably a lot of guys out there who aren't, you know, supporting women or supporting their wives or girlfriends in these types of things. But there are some really great men doing great things. So that's great to hear. Mm-hmm. I'm looking also at your website. It's not just a, hey, you know, here's what we do and how we donate. You have some really great stories about women that are on here. I'm seeing a whole bunch and we won't go into all of them, but do you have any, you know, stories of people that really stick out to you?
0: Yeah. You know, we as a group here, when I first started this, I kept coming home to my husband and saying, I just feel, no matter what religion you are, I feel personally the Holy Spirit in action here at Womankind on a daily basis. And I share that with the staff. Now, we are not a specific religious affiliation or anything like that, but we all feel that here. We feel whoever you believe in is at work too. And some of the stories include, you know, like that woman calling today. I picked up because somebody else was busy. And I'm like, yeah, we need to help this woman. I don't think that was coincidence. We'll be out of formula. A desperate mom calls and in walks a formula rep with 2 cases just because he was in the neighborhood. Couple stories. We had one young woman this summer ring the bell. She Googled us. She took an Uber. She was visiting, couldn't speak English, but we communicated with her, but walked in and started sobbing. She said she was pregnant and she thinks she was losing the baby. Now, immediately we take her back to check, and she wasn't. And she was so grateful because she had planned her trip back home and was afraid to get on the plane. So that sticks out. The other mm-hmm. ones that stick out are, you know, a mom who has a special needs baby. She just gave birth to another child who had and she had to have a C-section. This woman needs our service because she works 3 part-time jobs to support her family. So with the part-time job, she doesn't get benefits. but she makes too much money to get on Medicaid. So that's why she comes to us. We were able to get her a little mini grant to help cover her rent for a month and a half so she could take the time to heal and bond with her newborn. That's a story that I'll never forget, because that to say that woman is forever grateful is an understatement.
1: Yeah.
0: Yeah.
1: So, yeah. So you can be, you do medical services. Explain that part of it. Cause I guess maybe I didn't fully grasp, you know, like you said, someone came in and thought they were pregnant and you checked them out. Tell me about that.
0: So that's what sets Womankind apart from anybody else in this region, in the fact that it's our free prenatal care for anyone who does not have insurance. And that is the same prenatal care that I would get in my private OBGYN office. All the exams, we do ultrasounds now, lab work, everything for free. And in the meantime, we're also working with our social support director to get them signed up for insurance so they can transfer to the provider or doctor, nurse, midwife of choice to deliver their baby, because we don't deliver babies here.
1: Sure.
0: So roughly we aim for that beginning of the third trimester, so 28 weeks where they can transfer to the provider of their choice. So they have time to develop that relationship with that physician before they give birth to their baby. So when that young woman came in, it wasn't during a clinic time. We do those once a week, though the need is so great. Mm-hmm. We could do more and we want to do more. We just need another physician or nurse midwife to step up for us.
1: Yeah.
0: We brought that young woman in who thought she was losing her baby, and the nurse can examine, and we now have this lovely ultrasound that we can use to examine to confirm that she was, in fact, still pregnant.
1: Gotcha. Wow, that's amazing. So that makes it even more valuable, but also more challenging, because you need people that have an expertise, right?
0: Yes.
1: And so that's another area that people can volunteer, you know, however much time they have.
0: Yes.
1: To you guys. That's great. That's fantastic. So as we're coming to an end here, I want to give you the chance to share. You have a charity golf outing on June 17th at Stonewater Golf Club in Highland Heights. Mm-hmm. I guess I just did it for you, but go ahead and explain what this is and what it's all about and how people can help or participate.
0: Okay, so it's our 28th annual charity golf event, and we're going back to Stonewater Golf Club because it was so fantastic last year. And this year, we're being honored to have Rick Smith Jr., the world Guinness World Record holder magician, be part of our event that evening. It is a great day of golf. We have wonderful dinner. He'll help entertain. You know, we'll have some live auction packages. It is vital to our being able to do our mission on a daily basis. It helps with sponsorship. People can sponsor. We have all different levels. Get a foursome together. Mm-hmm. However you want to help, we are open to it. You can volunteer to work the event for us. That would be helpful as well. And the information is on the website, but you can always call our number to get more information or ticket information as well.
1: Yeah, excellent. Yeah, on the website, again, womankind-cleveland.org. The phone number also is 216-662-5700, if that's just easier for you. That's 216-662-5700. And yeah, the website is great because it has everything there, including the phone number right out. Mm-hmm. And easy to get. So Bridget O'Callaghan, thank you so much for all that Womankind does. It's always humbling for me, at least personally, when I talk to, you know, people like you and groups like you, because it makes me feel how little that I do, but yet how much of a need there is out there. So I'm personally grateful for you and your organization and ask everybody here to support as best you can. Bridget, again, thank you for coming on.
0: Thank you very much.
1: Yes, my pleasure. And thank all of you for listening to this episode of From the Median Podcast. We will see you next time. Thank you so much for listening. And please remember that life is our greatest gift from God. 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
12: 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That definitely doesn't matter. I'm asking you, are you born again? Jesus said you must be born again to enter the kingdom of heaven. But what does that mean? The word technically means that you must be born from above. And so what you must do is determine, are you really a born-again believer in the Lord Jesus Christ? 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

0: morning. Welcome to the Great Fox and the Boomer Show. I should have probably put those together, huh?
1: That's just fine, Gene.
0: Great Fox and the Boomer Show. We hope all you fathers out there enjoyed Father's Day. It was a great time. It was a nice thing to know. And it's nice, you know, when Guy and I were talking about this some time ago, you know, we said it was nice that came along, because for a while there was only Mother's Day, right? So only I think even though the guys wouldn't say it, they would say, you know, okay, so what's wrong with me? What am I, just a service guy?
1: But you know what? Most fathers probably just never complained and just kept on doing what they do.
0: That's right.
1: Yeah.
0: Making mothers.
1: There you go.
0: Oh, yeah. Anyway, thank you, folks, for all that. And Guy's going to tell you now why we have the show now in its 33rd year on Northeast Ohio Radio.
1: Well, folks, the reason we have this show is to give you educational tips and suggestions on how to make your money work smarter, earn more, and last longer.
0: A whole lot longer.
1: Today's no different. If you get something to write with, something to write on, get your smartphone out, enter us into your contacts under the Gray Fox and the Boomer Show, then give us a call. When you give us a call, we'll give you information about the Gray Fox and the Boomer. We'll give you information about the products we suggest, the fixed and fixed indexed annuities. But most importantly, we'll give you information about the strategies we suggest, the micromanagement strategy and the split fund retirement strategies that Mr. Gene D'Addario, the Gray Fox, designed, implemented his own retirement more than 56 years ago.
0: Yeah.
1: Incredible.
0: Hard to believe.
1: He still uses them. Our clients still use them. We still use them. And we're offering them to you today, folks, because
0: they work.
1: That's right. So get ready to write. Get ready to enter us into your contacts under the Gray Fox and the Boomer Show. Then give us a call at...
0: I thought I said this again.
1: You did.
0: I said this already. 216-328-2005.
1: That's 216-328-2005.
0: Uh-huh.
1: We say that number a lot, Gene.
0: Boy, I know.
1: It's easy to think you've said it before.
0: Yeah.
1: Because you've said it thousands of times before.
0: You know, it probably is.
1: Yeah.
0: I bet you if I did a number thing like I do on our annuities, I'd say, holy mackerel.
1: Yeah, it's thousands of times we've been on the air.
0: Yeah. And thousands of good annuities that we've talked about.
1: Absolutely. And thousands of clients that we've helped out.
0: That's, if we didn't, I think people would say, I know two ladies, Nurse Carol and Barb, Lady Barb. They would say, okay, what have you guys done for 30 years?
1: Yeah. My wife wondered that for 30 years.
0: Yeah.
1: not until she retired about almost 3.5 years ago did she really realize that I do work.
0: Yeah. But you know what? I think one of the biggest reasons that we work is because we really do enjoy meeting you folks and helping you folks. You know, when the strategies start working for you folks, and you know, and you call you call us and say, you know what? You say, I think it's time I took an income, okay? Or whatever else you need to do with your annuity or annuities.
1: Right.
0: That's with an S on the end, because you don't have to have just one annuity. In fact, it's better for you to have more than one, because that way one of our strategies is moving the one from one annuity to the other annuity, because the annuities have little bonuses. They're not big bonuses. They could be as little as 3 or 4, 5%, or could be 10 or 11 or 12%.
1: Considering what the banks give you as a bonus,
0: oh,
1: they're huge.
0: Yeah, that's right.
1: Considering what the brokerage folks are giving you, it's huge.
0: That's right.
1: Because they don't give you a bonus. Yeah, the brokerage houses, those folks that sell mutual funds and stocks and bonds charge you a fee. We don't charge a fee.
0: No.
1: And not only that, but we look for products that are going to offer you a bonus.
0: Yeah.
1: I mean, basically right now you can get anything from 11% to as high as 45%.
0: Isn't that something?
1: I'm so happy about that. And that's, you know, I put that right on your shoulders, Gene. When we got together, that was one of the key features that you brought into every product that that we offered. Every one that you offered when I talked to you over 35 years ago had bonuses.
0: Mm-hmm.
1: Some of them had them at the front, some of them had them at the back, some of them had them in the middle, but they all had a bonus of interest.
0: Sure.
1: Which basically, when you consider that the company is making money on your money, that maybe the person that puts the money in should get a little bump right at the beginning, a little bonus.
0: Yes, indeed.
1: If somebody else is using your money, why shouldn't you get a reward?
0: Yeah.
1: I mean,
0: what are you doing with my money?
1: Go and ask your bank if they can give you an 11% bonus on the next CD that you put money into. What do you think they're going to tell you?
0: come back over here where people can't hear you.
1: Yeah, I can remember we had a client that lived over off of Buckeye, and I took him into the bank one day because he needed to withdraw some money out to get a check to put into a bonus annuity, which was paying 14% at the time,
0: ooh,
1: which was incredibly large at that time, which would be right around the late 90s.
0: Mm-hmm.
1: Took him in, and the manager came out and pulled him into an office
0: because
1: she thought I was scamming him.
0: Oh, gee.
1: Because his comment to the teller was, the teller goes, well, that's a lot of money. He goes, well, you know, when you get 14%, you know, you want to put it someplace, you're going to get 14%. So she took him behind closed doors, and I'm sitting out in the lobby because he couldn't drive at the time.
0: Uh-huh.
1: He came back out and he goes, guy, they're asking all about the annuities. And little did they know that I'd known him for almost 20 years.
0: Uh-huh.
1: And basically I would take him to the bank. I would take him to the doctor and so forth. But I found it kind of interesting that they didn't believe that you could get a bonus on your money.
0: Gee.
1: So next time you go in the bank and you're shopping CDs, ask them what kind of bonus they have on their CDs,
0: yeah,
1: or their savings account.
0: I know the first word will come out of their mouth. What?
1: Yeah, what?
0: What?
1: Or your money market account. And you know, I just had a couple that have been clients now for a couple years here, and they told me the last time we met that they had CDs that weren't paying them anything.
0: Oh, gee.
1: And I had suggested because they were, you know, they needed to, you know, they weren't sure if they were going to sell their house or, you know, buy a new house. So I told them, I said, you know, go to the bank, find the highest, you know, percentage rate CD that you can get. And, you know, and in a short term, so that if you decide to buy a house that you could pull that money out and use it for your down payment or to buy the house or whatever it's going to be. And so they did.
0: Sure.
1: And when they did it, they got between 3% and 4%. For, I think, you know, a year, year and a half, 2 years, something like that.
0: Mm-hmm.
1: Well, the CDs came due. And the last time we met, they had said that, you know, they're not paying me anything. And so I just thought, you know, well, it's, you know, down from 4% or 3% to maybe, you know, just under 3%, maybe.
0: Mm-hmm.
1: It was 0.03%.
0: Oh, my gosh.
1: I was dumbfounded.
0: I bet.
1: Because I'm thinking, well, you know, if we're going to give them a better return. They're going to pick up a 25% income bonus on their money because they're going to need a little extra income when she retires next year. So they're going to get 25% towards their future income on the first day when the money arrives.
0: Mm-hmm.
1: They're going to get an additional 50% more growth than the product basically produces by itself
0: mm-hmm.
1: towards their future income. And the bank is giving them 0.03%. even the accumulation value, fixed interest, is 2.5%, but with an additional 50% bonus, that's going to be 3.75%.
0: Wow.
1: So, yeah, compare that to what that 0.03% that the bank is offering them. Now, I was just dumbfounded because I've never seen it drop that fast, that quick. But they have new money rates and they have old money rates.
0: Mm-hmm.
1: So these folks were basically depositors at the bank, and their money is old money, so they're giving them 0.03%. If they brought new money in, they might be able to get 3%. And I asked them, I says, well, you know, you probably should have moved that into your money market account. And the wife goes, well, they're paying about the same on that. and I know for a fact there's money market accounts out there paying more than 0.03%.
0: Right.
1: But if they brought new money in, they would get a higher rate.
0: Mm.
1: And I was dumbfounded. So, of course, they're moving their CDs into a fixed index annuity
0: yeah.
1: that's not only going to pay them a 25% bonus towards their income and give them an extra 50% growth each and every year. And even if they chose, to go with an indexing account, which an annual point-to-point paying 4.5%, you get an extra 50% on that. Mm-hmm. Takes it up to 6.75% upside potential.
0: Yep.
1: Fixed rate, they're going to make at least 3.75. Guaranteed.
0: Wow.
1: Yeah. So the idea, it was a no-brainer for them to move the money. And I said, okay. And I was prepared to do a couple different things for them, thinking that they were making between 3 and 4%
0: mm-hmm.
1: in their CDs.
0: Uh-huh.
1: But 0.03%?
0: That's disgusting.
1: That's incredibly low.
0: Incredibly wrong.
1: Yes. So next time, folks, you go into the bank, ask them what kind of bonuses they have on mm-hmm. their CDs, their savings accounts, and their money market accounts.
0: That's, you know, I think that's the one piece of advice I think I have, not for coming to us. Of course, that's the best piece of advice I could give you is come to us. But is I think most people don't ask enough questions at the bank, you know. Even if you feel you've been, oh, I've had this account for, you know, 15 years or 13 years or something, ask them, this account is earning 3%? No? No? What do you mean no? No, sir. The account is earning 0.3% or 0.03%.
1: Right.
0: You know, I just... My Italian temper, by the time he got that 0.03 out of his mouth, you know, I'd have my hand around it. I'd have my hand around his collar.
1: But you know what the sad thing is, Gene, about that?
0: Uh-huh.
1: Is that I know how much money they have in their CDs because, of course, I'm keeping track of their accounts and so forth
0: mm-hmm.
1: to make sure that in their future, if they need income or they need to grow their money,
0: right.
1: I know where the money's at and what they're mm-hmm. earning, right? But the sad part is if you don't ask the people at the bank if you can make more money, they'll let you just keep making less money.
0: Oh, sure.
1: The difference of coming to the Gray Fox and the Boomer, if there's an opportunity for you to make more money, we're going to tell you about it.
0: That's for
1: you don't
0: sure.
1: have to ask us. We're going to tell you about it. And if it's in between an annual review or an annual appointment and you call us and say, hey, is there anything I can put money into or can I micromanage? We're going to tell you right then and there that, yeah, you can. But if you wait to the anniversary date, we're going to come and show you the opportunities that you have with micromanagement. And we're going to make sure that you know that you have that opportunity.
0: Mm-hmm.
1: We're not going to just let you sit there and not tell you about it.
0: Gee.
1: I just had another client. They've been doing quite a bit this past year,
0: mm-hmm.
1: and bought a condo, and we figured out a way to use the annuities, use money that they have and so forth without incurring huge amounts of taxes mm-hmm. because of the large sum, because they want to just pay off the condo. So we found a way to do that, one. And two, we found a way to help replace that money that they took to buy the condo and buy new furniture for the condo by moving some old annuity money into a new annuity and getting a 24% bonus.
0: Woo. Yeah. Would you like to come home with me? I got some.
1: Absolutely. But anyhow, 24% bonus. And not only that, but it's a 24% bonus on every deposit for the next 3 years.
0: Yeah. Wow.
1: Just think about that. On $200,000, a 24% bonus.
0: Wow.
1: That's $48,000 added to your account on day one.
0: Right.
1: That helps make up a lot of things that are happening. For example, this same couple, they have a long-term care policy that the premium is going up.
0: Mm-hmm.
1: Every year it's going up.
0: Mm-hmm.
1: And they have a life insurance premium that they have to pay every year. And the comment I made to the wife at the time was that, looks like I'm going to have to find new ways to make money for you to pay for these things. And she kind of laughed. She goes, yeah, you know, we really appreciate it. And we'll keep doing that, folks, because what we look for in annuities, and this is the last week of Annuity Awareness Month, but what we look for in a product is a bonus of interest. As I mentioned earlier, the company's making money. We make money. Why shouldn't you make more money? Shouldn't you make the lion's share of the money?
0: Sure.
1: You know, a nice little bonus. You know, we don't get paid anywhere near that in a commission.
0: Yeah.
1: But by the way, true. But anyhow, a nice little bonus for you to move your money into a product that you can't lose money as long as you use the way it's designed.
0: Sure.
1: That's the design of a fixed or fixed indexed annuity.
0: Mm-hmm.
1: No losses, no advisory fees. You know, a loss is something you have to overcome. A broker fee or an internal fee in your mutual fund is a loss. It's something you're never going to make up.
0: I think most people don't have a time realizing that.
1: Right. And, you know, the market can take off, but the fee you paid, you'll never get that back.
0: Right.
1: And they're going to charge the internal fees on those products, whether you make money or not.
0: Mm-hmm.
1: Gene and I only make money if you make money.
0: That's right.
1: We don't make money if you don't make money.
0: And it doesn't come out of your money.
1: Exactly. It does not come out of yours because we get paid a commission. But anyhow, no losses, no advisory fees, a competitive return. And with what's out there now, even the multi-year guarantee annuities that are out there, the rates are much higher than you're going to find it at the bank in a CD.
0: Mm-hmm.
1: You go ahead and look at a 5-year rate at the bank, and you're going to find that someplace down around the low threes, if not 3%. It's still over 5% in the multi-year guarantee fixed annuity. And even if you go 10 years, you're not even going to see a 10-year rate at the bank. They're not even going to show it to you.
0: No.
1: The most they'll show maybe might be a 5.
0: Mm-hmm.
1: But even if they did, it's going to be down around a 3 or below 3 for a 10-year.
0: Mm-hmm.
1: Interest rate on a CD. Well, it's almost 6% in a multi-year guaranteed fixed annuity. But in addition to that, the fixed index annuities are competitive with what the banks are paying, but it's tax deferred.
0: Mm-hmm.
1: And not only that, but you also have the option to have a potential indexing, which is near 6% on almost every product or over.
0: Mm-hmm.
1: And not only that, but you have access to your money. You have access if you need it for an emergency. You have access to your money if maybe you need your own cost of living adjustment. You have access if you want to capitalize your plan through micromanagement.
0: Sure.
1: And as Gene mentioned before, you know, normally there's going to be multiple annuities in your program so that you can take advantage of micromanagement, where you can take that money that's accessible, move it someplace else, and get one of these 11%, 15%, 17%, 24%, 25%, 50% bonuses on your money.
0: Right.
1: So you can capitalize your plan through micromanagement. And the last piece, which is very important, is total wealth transfer.
0: Mm-hmm.
1: Making sure it's set up properly so that the money goes to where you want it to go to when you're no longer here.
0: That's so important.
1: Right. It's like having a trust but not paying for it.
0: Mm-hmm.
1: Private contract bypasses probate. Total wealth transfer.
0: That's right? That's great.
1: Yep.
0: That is great.
1: But that's what we look for, folks, in any annuity. And like I said, this is the last weekend in Annuity Awareness Month. But you know what? We'll make you aware of what's out there throughout the year.
0: Mm-hmm.
1: But annuities have their own month.
0: Isn't that neat?
1: Yeah, I like it.
0: I do too.
1: There are not enough of us guys out there telling you about it. So, you know, here we are, and we appreciate you listening. And if you come to see us, or if you want me to come and make a house call,
0: right,
1: I will make a house call. My car has GPS. I can find you. But if you want to come to the office, we also have the office space for you to come into.
0: You know, that's, I don't know, but I think I did this quite a few years ago. But, you know, maybe on next week's show, or during the month, next month, I'll tell you how to buy a car. Now, has nothing to do with annuities and all that. But it's just something we do extra. You know, sometimes we come across something, and you say, you know what, our client so and so, he could really use this idea. He could really use this program, or whatever's happening, the discount on a car, the bonus at some company that he'll get if he does it right, but he doesn't know that. And they don't want you, they don't necessarily want you to know it. But
1: well,
0: anyway.
1: And again, all you have to do is ask.
0: That's right.
1: But even when Gene mentioned that about buying a car, we actually have helped clients buy cars.
0: Mm-hmm.
1: Gene has actually given them suggestions on how to deal going to find the car that they want.
0: Mm-hmm.
1: We had a lady down in the Akron area. She's about your age, Gene, now.
0: Really?
1: But about 10, 12 years ago,
0: uh-huh,
1: she had two cars,
0: uh-huh,
1: both used cars.
0: Uh-huh.
1: Both of them had some type of problem, and she wanted to get a new car. And we had suggested that you find the car you want first.
0: Mm-hmm.
1: And then you go and you start the negotiations.
0: Right.
1: And she did exactly that, and she got exactly the car she wanted, and it fit within her budget.
0: That's super.
1: Brand new car, no more problems, under warranty,
0: right,
1: and you started the conversation with her.
0: Right.
1: And I kind of finished it, and I said, you know, use that technique. She went back and forth two or three times,
0: yeah,
1: and she got the car she wanted. It fit it within her budget. So it's not always about annuities.
0: Yes, and we don't make any money doing that.
1: Right.
0: That's not why we do it.
1: Absolutely not.
0: We're just happy to help people get ahead.
1: We've basically been on the air for 33 years teaching money lessons, putting more money into your pocket, not only in your retirement money, not only in your income, but also in your everyday life. Gene, how do they get a hold of us?
0: Folks, the best way to get a hold of us... There's many ways of getting hold of us, but the best way is give us a call. Hey, give us a call at 216-328-2005.
1: We'll make...
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15: 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She says she has an update on a Ashley McTaggart situation.
16: Ashley McTaggart served on the Parma School Board, and now she's deployed. The current president of the Parma School Board wanted to have Ashley lose her position there. Senator Tom Patton wrote up Senate Bill 416, which would allow all school board members to keep their positions if they're deployed, and it is sitting on the governor's desk.
15: That's incredible.
16: 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We appreciate you.
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17: This program is sponsored by one of his footmen and is responsible for its content.
14: The words of the preacher. Be it known, this matter is by decree unto all people, every tribe, tongue, and nation, to the intent that the living may know that the Most High ruleth in the kingdom of men. You're listening to Jeff Turing. Welcome to One of His Footmen.
18: Hey, welcome back to the show. In Independence here, I'm your host, Ryan. Jeff's doing the Lord's work. You know, saving souls, preaching the gospel. He's doing it all. So we're missing him today in the studio. Lots of stuff going on, both in the nation, in Ohio, in the world. We dissect the news with the precision of a seasoned strategist, mapping out the battlefield. No friendly fire, no wasted moves. Just a clear-eyed, common-sense take on the world around us today. From the heart of it all, where we prefer results over rhetoric, leverage over limp handshakes, and Donald J. Trump over pearl-clutching pundits who still haven't recovered from 2016. And while the corporate media is hyperventilating over natural disasters and seasonal heat, because that's easier than admitting competence in the White House, we're zoning in on what actually moves the needle. President Trump's geopolitical masterclass, his art of the deal, domestic strategy, unbreakable borders, and a full-throated celebration of America's upcoming 250th birthday. You know the drill. Trump doesn't do a performative bipartisanship when it undermines real priorities. He's got the Iranians making concessions in high-stakes talks, reopening sea lanes, and dialing back nuclear nightmares. All while Senate Republicans, after a little Oval Office straight talk, remembered whose team they're on and flipped the script on those war power gimmicks. It's not chaos, it's chess. Obama gave them pallets of cash and sunset clause. Trump gives them leverage, and you're welcome. Then there's this housing bill drama. A shiny bipartisan package sidelined faster than a rhino at a MAGA rally because Trump said, not so fast. Let's secure elections first with the SAVE Act. Intellectual judo at its finest. Why celebrate half measures when you can force the full agenda? The same geniuses who cheered endlessly, endless spending now cry extremism. When a president treats Congress like a subcontractor, who needs to deliver? Let's talk wins at the border. Ron DeSantis and border czar Tom Holman out there enforcing the law like it's actually the law. No apologies, no excuses. Meanwhile, Trump kicks off the Great American State Fair on the National Mall, turning the 250th anniversary into a red, white, and blue spectacle of pavilions, pride, and pure patriotism. Some blue states sat it out. More room for the rest of us to celebrate what makes this country exceptional. This is Trump 2.0. Witty negotiator, unapologetic, prioritizer, and the only guy in Washington treating governance like a business that actually has to turn a profit for the American worker. Buckle up and we're diving deep. No spin, maximum truth. First, before the news, let's see this article I saw on Bloomberg. Don't ask me why I was reading Bloomberg, but it says billionaires are fighting their heirs for control beyond the grave. Wealthy business owners are setting up trusts to shape the future of their empires after they die, leading to bitter court battles. So basically, all these billionaires have children, grandchildren, and they're fighting over who's going to get that money when they die. Basically, instead of wondering how much more time you have with your folks or how much more time you have with grandma or grandpa, you know, these people are fighting over who's going to get that dough when they pass away. Could you imagine that? Like sitting at the kitchen table and your kids are mad or asking or whatever about how much money am I going to get when you die, Dad? I mean, I couldn't imagine that. What I think about my parents is how much more time can I keep them on this earth? I could give a hoot about how much money they have. I want to keep as much time on this earth with them as possible. And it just shows you that, like, people that are not Christians don't understand that. Because Christians like you and I, we know Ephesians 6:1 to 6:3 says, "Children, obey your parents in the Lord, for this is right. Honor your father and mother, which is the first commandment, with a promise, so that it may go well with you and that you may enjoy long life on the earth." If these people were raising their kids right, their kids probably wanted to spend time with them, or if they weren't a scumbag their whole life, then I doubt they would care where that money's going to go when they die. That's all they care about. Instead of how much time do I have left with my parents is how much more time until they die. It was just something sad that I saw while putzing around online, you know, with all these other crazy stories that are going on. There's so many stories that you just don't even know which ones to pick. I mean, honestly, obviously the Iran war is a big one. It's not out of the news media or anything that's going to be in there until it's over. But one story after another, there's so many you just can't even keep up. There was a big to-do on Capitol Hill this week when Trump cancels bipartisan housing bill, signaling tensions between the party. Trump abruptly canceled the signing ceremony for the big bipartisan housing bill, the 21st Century Road to Housing Act. Passed with strong support in both chambers, it aimed at affordability measures like restricting big investors and easing building regulations. The media went nuts, calling it chaos and lunatic moves. But zoom out with intellectual honesty, Trump isn't killing the bill, he's using it as leverage to force action on his priority, the Save America Act. That's voter integrity, proof of citizenship, stricter registration, cleaning up rolls. He posted, "It's a national emergency compared to what he sees secondary housing tweaks." He wants lower interest rates and real solutions, not just another Washington compromise that doesn't deliver quick wins for working families. I mean, I think that's a great thing that he's doing because, first of all, John Thune is a scumbag. Let's get that out there because he's not doing anything for the American people at all. He's not doing anything that Trump wants to do. And he has no desire to get this Save America Act passed because he says we don't have the 60 votes. There are so many other ways that we could go about getting this done. And Mike Johnson just talked about it. A reconciliation bill, they could sneak it on there. And at least Mike Johnson, for whatever they say about him, is at least he at least tries. He at least does a couple things that Trump wants to get done. You know, he's not totally blocking him every step of the way. I mean, John Thune, are you even on this side? That's what I would like to know, because if you were on this side, you wouldn't be holding him up at everything he does. You would be doing your job and getting the votes that you need to get to pass this Save America Act. It's not that hard for people to want voter integrity. I want safe, fair elections. And there's no way that this isn't a good thing for everybody in America. Take, for example, the L.A. mayor race, right? So Spencer Pratt, that dude would have definitely came in second for that election. There's no way Mithya Raman got any of those votes. And then on top of it, they passed a sales tax increase. So all the regular voting that was going, first voters, that beginning section was like Karen Bass, Spencer Pratt, Mithya Raman, nothing. And then those mail-in votes, she started to take the lead, and then she took the lead over Spencer, which was crazy. And if you're telling me that there is no fraud in that, you're out of your mind. And how come they're all mail-in votes, too? And then all the mail-in votes just so happened to decide to vote yes on the sales tax, but the one in person and most of the real votes in the very beginning voted against it? I mean, it makes no sense. And then to sit there and tell us, the public, that there's nothing going on here. I know for a fact that there's no way that that happened. And to tell me otherwise, I mean, whatever. Another thing, like, what, you can't get an ID to vote? Seriously? I mean, it's going to help with not even the fraud, but, like, with immigration, with finding out who's in this country. And that's something we need to know because the millions of people that crossed this border while Biden was in office is a problem. We had just had DeWine just vetoed that bill for Ohio. That was a voter's ID bill. And why would you vote against that? Who does that disenfranchise? If you really want real voter integrity, if you want all of that, then that's the way to do it. Find out who's voting. Find out if they're registered. Find out if they're a citizen. if you don't pay taxes, if you don't work in this country, if you don't support this country, if you don't contribute to society, you don't deserve to vote at all. Out of politics for a second, but the 24th, there was two massive earthquakes hit back-to-back, 7.2 in Venezuela. This is the strongest quakes there in over a century. Buildings collapsed in the capital and surrounding areas. At least 164 people confirmed dead so far.

Contrast that with Obama's deal, which Trump rightly called one of the worst ever. Cash pallets, sunset clauses, and ballistic missiles left untouched. Trump's version demands inspections, stockpile limits, and real verification. Yesterday and today we saw Senate drama. Republicans initially had some wobbling on a war powers resolution, but after a fiery closed-door meeting with Trump, they flipped it back 50-47, rejecting the rebuke. Trump called out, "The timing is undermining negotiations. You don't tie the commander-in-chief's hands mid-deal." As Trump said, the war is going very well with Iran making big concessions. This isn't warmongering, it's peace through strength. Trump ended the endless bleed, protected allies like Israel, kept energy flowing, and is positioning America to win the long game without another trillion-dollar quagmire. Critics on the left scream unilateral, but ignore how endless multilateral task fests under previous administrations got us nowhere. Leverage works, results incoming. We'll see about that. There's a timeline for everything that's going on, for what Trump has said, different points in his 14-point plan. They have to do so much to get so much other money, or they have to do A to get B. Unless we get basically a total understanding from Iran and all the Gulf states that Iran will stay compliant with everything that is going on in the Middle East. I mean, I don't know any other way that we could secure this deal going forward that would be like a success, I would say. I don't know, because we have a third party that wasn't even part of this 14-point plan, which is Israel. That's the big elephant in the room, is Israel wasn't part of that 14-point plan. And what are they going to do outside of this deal that Trump's making that could maybe mess up the deal that's going on? We've seen them act differently in the past, so that's something that only time will tell. To be honest, I'm getting, you know, that feeling of enough's enough already with this, because it's been going on since February. The recent framework and MOU aimed at ending the broader conflicts, including Lebanon elements, with sanctions relief and Strait of Hormuz access. Implication is rocky. Trump has issued strong warnings about consequences if Iran doesn't comply. Talks have stalled at a point, they were, and there is criticism from Republicans and Israel, of course. But like I said, oil prices were dropping, which is a good sign. I don't think this deal, honestly, I don't think this deal is going to go through, and I think it's going to fall apart. And when it does, I think that he's going to strike them very hard. And I don't think Trump wants to do that. Honestly, I don't think he wants to, but the more and more time goes by, I think Iran's just going to keep leading us along. And yeah, they might sign it and say that, yeah, we'll get this, but you know for a fact that they're not going to be able to control Hezbollah, and something's going to happen where, you know, a strike will hit, you know, or something with Israel, and Israel will reply, and then Iran will take. It's a mess. I don't see any other way out of this besides utter destruction or what Trump's got going on. So someone that has a better idea, say something, because everyone's got a lot of criticism for him, but no one's got any answers. Everyone's got their idea and blah, blah, blah, blah, blah. And well, if you have a better idea, why don't you pitch it to him? I'm sure he would listen to you. Immigration wins and patriotic momentum today. Governor Ron DeSantis and border czar Tom Homan held a press conference at Alligator Alcatraz in Okeechobee, Florida, highlighting enforcement ops, family status, and continued pressure on Congress. Homan's been relentless interior enforcement, detentions, and reminding everyone that Trump's executive actions need legislative backup. This fits the pattern. Trump admin cracking down on illegal crossings, prioritizing removals, and states stepping up where feds lagged before. Private prison stocks rising. That's a supply meeting demand for rule of law. Intellectually secure borders aren't cruel. Their basic sovereignty, protecting wages for American workers, reducing strain on services, and stopping fentanyl and trafficking. Trump delivered results in term one. We're seeing the sequel. Tying it together beautifully, President Trump kicked off the Great American State Fair on the National Mall yesterday, part of Freedom 250 celebrations for America's 250th anniversary. Pavilions for every state, performances, exhibits, rides, a massive patriotic spectacle running through July 10th. Trump called it the biggest rally with flyovers and vision for the future. Some blue states opted out, their loss.
This is about

celebrating what invites us, innovation, faith, work ethic, American exceptionalism. Trump aside and everything, you would think that the Democrats, if you really cared about this country, that you would actually want to celebrate the 250th anniversary of our nation's birth. But I guess, like everyone knows, Democrats don't really care about this country at all. They don't really want voter laws. They don't want borders. They want to tax everybody. They want your money. They want to do nothing with your money but give it to causes that makes no sense or their pockets, and then leave the American worker stranded with nothing. No Social Security, no nothing. And then Trump goes and he tries to put on at least like a nice little celebration for the 250th, which would be really sweet. Leave it up to Democrats to ruin it for everybody, just like they did for the reflecting pool. It's a joke that you have to put fences around the reflecting pool because people want to put stuff in that pool or destroy it. That's not Trump's, you know? It's not doing anything against him. It's hurting this country. It makes this country look bad because they don't want everyone from around the world that's coming in for the World Cup to know that America is awesome. I mean, I've been seeing all these like little short videos and stuff about all the people coming from all over the world, Europe and everything, saying all the stuff, how awesome America is. And just its little things like air conditioning or stuff that we take for granted, like free refills and all that stuff. And it's not working where America has looked like the bad guy anymore. It's not taking hold. Sorry, Democrats, you guys aren't winning this one. You know, we're taking our country and we're going to make this country a great country like it is, like it's supposed to be. And we'll leave them in the dust. They can just slowly fade out because that's what they're going to do, is just fade out. If Trump has a little bit of a better outcome for this Iran war, it'll change everything around, I think, for the midterms and what's coming up for the midterms. Because if we win the midterms, then hopefully that'll send a message to the rest of the GOP that all the voters are in lockstep with Trump. Because if you look at his record with who he backs, those people win. I mean, I think that was his first, he took his first loss like last week or something, I think. But besides that, all of his people, he wins their elections, they win when he backs them. So it's sending a good, clear message that most of the people that are voting for that want his agenda. And that's what Americans want. We just want the freedom to do things, not to be taxed to death. And none of this weird, woke, tranny, like ruin our kids stuff, you know, that's going on in this country. Hopefully with this midterms coming up, we're going to know where we stand as a country. We'll know where we'll be for 2028 and how good it looks for who's going to take the reins, because we need someone that's going to carry on the MAGA agenda and care about America more than they giving our money to USAID or some bogus nonprofit like that. Maybe you've seen what's going on in New York. Crazy nonsense going up in there. A lot of people that were backed by Mamalama Ding Dong in New York. Democratic Socialists of America. That's what's coming to New York. So Brad Lander won. He beat the incumbent Dan Goldman, which if anyone saw if any of his ads were, Dan Goldman, I'm the one that impeached Trump. And I eviscerated Kristi Noem. I think that's what his words were. He eviscerated her. What a tough guy. But he lost. Mika Lasher won. She's huge, huge Democratic Socialist. She's a socialist. Everybody that's in New York is basically voting for socialism. So all the stuff that you saw, those people going to Mom Dami's house, screaming on the bullhorns, saying like how they voted for him and he's not doing anything that he said he would. And it's not a surprise there, buddy, because I don't know, socialism hasn't ever worked in the history of the world. So you think that Brad Lander or Mom Dami or someone like Ocasio-Cortez is smart enough to figure a way that's going to work socialism? That's going to make it successful. It's nuts, man, that the New Yorkers are literally picking socialism and communism and all that. They're welcoming it. When all the billionaires and millionaires and the tax base and all that leave New York, I wonder where Mamdani's going to get
all the money that he needs to do all these free program that he's not giving anyone. I just heard that they're doing the call of prayer, the Muslim call to prayer in New York. If that were to come to Cleveland, mark my words, I'm ripping that speaker down wherever it is, because I will never hear that. Nowhere near in this country should that call to prayer ever be played. It's the most annoying sound in the world. Because every time that call to prayer sound, like, you know what really comes to my mind is the Dumb and Dumber scene when Jim Carrey and Jeff Daniels are in the car and he's like, you want to know the most annoying sound in the world? That's what I think of when I hear the Muslim call to prayer. And no one's saying anything. No one's up in arms because, you know, you don't want to be Islamophobic. You know, that made up word is Islamophobic. Sorry, we don't want you here because you want to change our country and bring Sharia law to this country. That's not going to happen. It's a disgrace. It's really truly a disgrace to see where New York is 25 years later. You have a literal terrorist, alleged terrorist ties, Mamdani, to that's the leader of your city that was just attacked by those Muslim scum. It makes me sick to my stomach to know that that's who these people are electing. Don't you guys have any pride in New York? Like, I thought New Yorkers were tough. You're just letting them crawl right into your city and take it over, and you're doing nothing. And then it's going to be too late, and you're going to want the federal government to come and save you. But by then, like, all the tax base is going to be gone, and Kathy Hochul, all your crying's not going to help bring those people back. People like Ken Griffin, who Mamdani just doxed, put his apartment right on video for everyone to see, telling how he's going to tax them dudes that... literally the one that is bringing money and jobs and everything to your city. You're going to tax him so he leaves. And that's what exactly what they're doing. They're going to Florida. They're going to Texas. They're not staying in New York. They're not staying in California. All those policies are turning those states to garbage. And then until those people realize it and then vote the other way, it's going to be too late for most of those cities. And it's going to be an uphill battle to try to reclaim those cities once they've fallen, because it's a lot harder to claw that back, you know, than when you're on top and you have the upper hand. That's like a really sore subject for me because I love this country so much, and to see it just going down like that, it's not even a scary thing. It's just a sickening feeling. I know for a fact my grandparents would not recognize the country today. They would definitely not recognize, and it's only been, you know, literally 20 years, not even. We'll see what happens for New York, although it's not going to be good. There's no way that you can tax everyone, because then your base is going to leave, and that leaves you with no money to do all those social programs that you want. Wrapping this up, Trump's not perfect, but he's delivering results with intelligence. Humor in the face of hysteria and unapologetic America First focus. From Iran deals to housing leverage to border ops and birthday bashes, it's a masterclass. What do you think, listeners? Hit us up with your takes, especially trade folks seeing the real world impact, like our episode. If you have any question, comments, hit us up at oneofhisfootmen.org. 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Later.

0: June of 1776. The war for freedom is underway. But this particular summer day is like no other. The sky above Manhattan is overcast. At 11 a.m., thousands of troops gather in a grassy field. Four standing brigades. Officers and soldiers, all armed and in uniform, standing at attention. Thousands of American citizens gather to witness the day. Today will be neither battle nor parade. At the front, upon a platform, stands a chaplain. A chaplain, a prisoner, and a rope. The gallows. One has been found guilty of treason. A vile plot to assassinate Washington, to take down the United States. But the plot was foiled. Today, the red, white, and blue has been under assault. Vile men who would betray with acts of treason. A wise man once said, because sentence against an evil work is not executed speedily, therefore the heart of the sons of men is fully set in them to do evil. God has been gracious to us, foiling the plot, giving us a window of opportunity, a chance to make America righteous again, to make America great again. It is time for the churchmen to mount up, to raise the flag, and we intend to do so. I'm Jeff Toring, pastor of Liberty Valley Church, and I am one of his footmen. Come, join us.
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3: Hi, this is Kevin Coughlin for the Chairman's Hour with Brian Williams. In this 250th year of our nationhood, I've been reflecting on aspects of American life and citizenship that have fallen by the wayside. Little pieces of being an American that we've lost or are worth reclaiming. Did you know that before Memorial Day, it was called Decoration Day? It started after the Civil War when Major General John Logan, commander of the Grand Army of the Republic, a fraternal organization of veterans, designated the day in May, quote, for the purpose of strewing flowers and otherwise decorating the graves of comrades who died in the defense of our country during the late rebellion and whose bodies now lie in almost every city, village, and hamlet churchyard in the land, end quote. Since then, Americans have visited the cemeteries of our loved ones who died in service and decorated the graves to honor their service and honor their sacrifice and honor the peace that we live in today. Each year on Memorial Day, the American Battle Monuments Commission, which operates cemeteries around the world, places an American flag and the flag of the host nation on over 200,000 headstones of American heroes. Today, parades and cookouts tend to mark Memorial Day, but the tradition of decorating the graves of our ancestors who fought and sacrificed has faded a bit. It should not. Memorial Day, Veterans Day, or any day of the year can be a decoration day, a tradition of our American life worth reclaiming.
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7: News this hour from Town Hall, I'm Mary Rose. The U.S. dispatched hundreds of rescue workers to help the Venezuelan government as the injured overwhelmed hospitals and the death toll has risen to over 1,400 people. The Pentagon sent two ships, transport planes, and helicopters.
8: Nazareth Jimenez is a La Guaira resident with missing family members. She says, "We call on the government and countries around the world to help us. Look, we need machines here. Human strength is not enough. We can't remove those structures without them." Citizens dug through the rubble of their homes and said they have seen few state rescue teams in the areas hit hardest by the devastating 7.2 and 7.5 magnitude quakes Wednesday. Omar Reis lost family in the quakes. More than 20 of my relatives have died here. And in the Caribbean area, in Tanaguarena, I've been left practically alone in this world. I'm Haya Pinjwani.
7: 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President Trump announced his pick to head Immigration and Customs Enforcement.
9: The president will nominate former Oklahoma State Trooper Lance Scheuer as ICE Director. The nomination follows Todd Lyons resigning as acting ICE Director at the end of May. Scheuer is a longtime law enforcement officer from Oklahoma with more than 29 years of experience in the field. Scheuer currently serves as a senior advisor to the Secretary of Homeland Security, where he oversees coordination of immigration enforcement strategy and acts as a liaison between local, regional, and federal law enforcement agencies. John Scott reporting.
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7: Spencer Pratt is turning his attention to Los Angeles City Hall after narrowly missing the mayoral runoff when late-arriving mail ballots pushed City Councilwoman Neitha Raymond ahead of him. Correspondent Ken Lorman reports.
11: Spencer Pratt is now focusing on allegations of voter fraud involving homeless residents on Skid Row, claims currently under federal investigation, though no charges have been filed. Pratt says he plans to be more aggressive in his criticism of city leadership and claims he has information he believes could expose corruption. Ken Lorman reporting.
7: Tourists visiting the nation's capital this weekend are in for a treat as the U.S. military is honored on Sunday. But there's lots more in store as the state fair continues through July the 10th. Every day, the America 250 celebration features something fresh. On Sunday, a patriotic tribute to the U.S. military. Breaking news, townhall.com.
12: Congress passes the most sweeping civil rights bill ever to be written into the law.
13: Another explosion at Tower Number 2 of the World Trade Center just happened live.
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21: Washington and the world. I'm your host, Tony Perkins. Well, this week underscored a simple reality. Security remains at the center of America's challenges. In the Middle East, Iran tested the resolve of the United States and its allies by attacking a commercial vessel in the Strait of Hormuz, raising new questions about whether Tehran is serious about diplomacy or simply using negotiations to buy time.
22: If ships are moving as they should be moving, then that's what we're going to judge and that's what we're going to react to. If, on the other hand, this rhetoric is backed up by actual ships being threatened and ships are not moving, that's a violation of the agreement and we're going to have a problem with it.
21: That was Secretary of State Marco Rubio on Thursday prior to Iran's drone attack. We'll talk with the chairman of the House Intelligence Committee, Arkansas Congressman Rick Crawford. Here at home, President Trump put a bipartisan housing bill on hold, insisting Congress first act on what he called a national emergency, protecting the integrity of our elections through the Save America Act. Indiana Congressman Marlon Stutzman will join us. This week also marked the fourth anniversary of the Supreme Court's Dobbs decision. While millions have celebrated the return of the abortion policy to elected leaders, new polling reveals that most Americans remain unaware that abortions have actually increased since the overturn of Roe v. Wade, driven largely by federal policy on chemical abortion drugs. That policy has undermined state laws protecting women and the unborn. We'll get more from Signal pollster John Rogers. Meanwhile, Tuesday's primary election highlighted growing divisions within the Democratic Party as Democratic Socialist candidates claimed several key victories in New York, raising new questions about the party and the country's future direction.
23: This is a very disturbing trend. Visitors around the world marvel at what our free system of free enterprise has built, while rising socialist, Marxist, Democrat candidates are trying to tear the system down. That's what they told you in their campaign speeches. That's what they want to do. They want to tear it down. House Republicans are standing in the gap. We are not going to let that happen.
21: That was House Speaker Mike Johnson earlier in the week. The Speaker will join us with more on Tuesday's primary election. And as Congress looks ahead, lawmakers are preparing for another debate over reauthorizing the Foreign Intelligence Surveillance Act, while simultaneously laying the groundwork for a third reconciliation package that could shape the remainder of President Trump's legislative agenda. All that and more straight ahead on This Week on Capitol Hill.
24: Today's edition of This Week on Capitol Hill is being presented by AARP.
21: On Wednesday, President Trump abruptly canceled the White House signing ceremony for the 21st Century Road to Housing Act, saying he would sign the bill only if Congress first passed the Save America Act. Joining us now to discuss this and more, Congressman Marlon Stutzman. He's a member of the House Budget Committee. He represents the 3rd Congressional District of Indiana. Congressman Stutzman, welcome back to This Week on Capitol Hill.
1: Thank you, Tony. Great to be with you.
21: All right, before we get into kind of the political maneuvering here that the president undertook this week, explain for our viewers and listeners the 21st Century Road to Housing Act and how it addresses America's housing shortage and the high cost.
1: Yeah, well, Tony, as you know, the Biden-era inflation really drove up the cost of housing, in some cases even doubled. And there's a demand for housing. You know, the country's growing. People are trying to move into, you know, either downsizing on one end of their life, or they're trying to move their family into a single family home. And this has been one of the top issues for us in financial services. And the president has had some priorities, too. One of those was to ban large investment firms from buying single family right. homes and driving up the prices. You know, oftentimes they go into these hot markets and they buy up these homes as investment and then get a good return, you know, as that economy grows. I have a bill in there that would require HUD and USDA to merge their regulations together. You know, if you go through a building a home, there's a lot of regulations that the builders have to deal with that slows down building, and time is money. And so it streamlines those two agencies. But there's also some pieces from the Senate side that caused us some consternation. Of course, it's more government handouts that we fought back against. It's a small fraction of the bill. It's a strong bipartisan bill. And I know that for us as Republicans, we've been focused on affordability in the country. And anytime that we can move regulations away from builders and make it more affordable for the American people, that's our goal.
21: And that's a big issue right now, where we see the cost of living has really stayed elevated.
1: Yeah.
21: And of course, with the price of fuel, gasoline, as a result of the oil spike, that's making everything costly. This is a kitchen table issue.
1: It is. And, you know, we've also focused on community banks and making it easier for small banks to lend in their local communities, because oftentimes the small banks get put into the category with the big banks. And, you know, there's big banks, they can handle regulation and with large, you know, accounting departments and, of course, legal departments. Small banks can't do that. So we're really trying to drive this back to Main Street to make it more affordable for housing.
21: So, bottom line, it's going to be easier for people to acquire a house.
1: It is. I mean, you know, and also brings the cost down. You know, whenever government regulates more, it drives the cost up. So that's what we really focused on here, is getting regulations down.
21: All right, let's talk about these competing priorities, because the president, I mean, ready to sign the bill. In fact, members were ready for the signing, and a Truth Social post said, not signing it because I want the SAVE Act, yeah. Save America Act, which is another priority for conservatives,
1: right.
21: Integrity of our election system. But is this necessarily the right approach?
1: Well, you know, I was walking over to the Capitol and had a meeting at the Speaker's office and was going to go to the bill signing right after that. And, of course, saw the staff there tearing everything back down. But you know what? President Trump has made his point to Congress over and over that the Save America Act is his priority. And he wants the Senate. Now, we've passed it in the House 3 times. In fact, Speaker right. Johnson said we're going to pass it a 4th time. And even if we have to try to find a way through reconciliation to do it, which isn't as comprehensive as it should be, but the Senate just doesn't seem to be taking this as seriously. And there's 4 senators, Republican senators, that could vote for this that would pass the legislation, and they just refuse. So the president is using this as some leverage and saying, look, you guys want the housing bill. I'm willing to let that sit there until I get the Save America Act.
21: And for the benefit of our viewers and listeners that may not be familiar with the Save America Act, it is an election integrity issue.
1: Yes.
21: It does about 7 different things. Primarily, it makes sure that you have to prove you're a citizen to register to vote, an American citizen.
1: Yeah.
21: Requires a picture ID to vote. It cleans up voter rolls and addresses mail-in balloting and provides some integrity issues that have been surrounding those mail-in ballots. So this is a common sense piece of legislation.
1: It really is. You know, we've got several problems. And, you know, in Indiana and in Louisiana, we have voter ID laws already.
21: Right.
1: But California, if there are 20 million illegals in this country, that is estimated, and those people are already counted into the census. So California already has a disproportionate advantage because they have more illegals than any other state that are being counted into the census and into the districts. Well, we're saying you have to prove that you're a citizen to vote, and when we keep getting pushback from the Democrats. And so the president knows, and I think every American knows, and this is an 80% issue that supports the Save America Act and election integrity.
21: I mean, I think it's roughly a little under half the states require, maybe 18, require voter ID or picture ID to vote. But these are Republican states that are, you know, making sure that things are done legally. But as you pointed out, the blue states, which are often the, you know, sanctuary states or the homes to sanctuary cities where illegals come in, that tips sometimes national elections.
1: For sure.
21: And people don't realize, but a congressional race going one way or the other could actually tip the balance of control of Congress.
1: That's right. I mean, I'm in the House of Representatives, and we only have a 3-seat majority. Sometimes it's, you know, 4, sometimes it's 2. But it's a very tight majority. And if a state is letting illegals vote, like states like California, and all of a sudden they pick up a couple of extra seats because illegals are voting, that takes away the voice of the people in my state, in Indiana.
21: Right, exactly.
1: So that's why we have to have a fair and balanced approach.
21: So while we have individual states that set the guidelines, there are some national guidelines that need to be put in place that affect national elections, because it does impact the entire nation.
1: It absolutely does. And we want to be sure that it's just citizens voting. And again, polling shows 80% of Americans across the board, Republicans and Democrats, support voter integrity laws. And so this is a common piece of legislation.
21: Just a little over, just a little less than a minute left. Are you optimistic this could happen? Get it in place?
1: You know what? I wish I could be, but I really do have concerns, because some of these Republicans, Mitch McConnell, Tom Tillis, and Lisa Murkowski, just seem like they want to really hold things up for the president on this one. And they're not thinking about the future of America and our voting laws. I do think that the 2020 election was an anomaly. Something was going on. Something was wrong. And President Trump is in the middle of all that. And that's why he wants to be sure that our elections are safe.
21: Congressman Marlon Stutzman, thanks so much for joining us. And let me wish you in advance, if I don't see you before, a wonderful 4th of July.
1: Yes, happy Independence Day. Great year for America this year.
21: Yes, it is. Something to celebrate.
1: Yeah.
21: All right, folks, stick with us. On the other side of the break, we're going to be joined by Rick Crawford, chairman of the House Permanent Select Committee on Intelligence, with the latest on the Middle East. So don't go anywhere.
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10: Welcome back to This Week on Capitol Hill. I'm your host, Tony Perkins. Thanks for tuning in. Well, even as U.S. and Iranian negotiators continue working toward a broader agreement to end the current conflict, this week, Iran dramatically raised tensions by attacking a commercial cargo ship near the coast of Oman, further disrupting shipping through the Strait of Hormuz, one of the world's most significantly important waterways. The attack raises new questions about Iran's intentions, the future of these negotiations, and quite frankly, the stability of the entire Middle East. Joining me now to discuss these developments is Congressman Rick Crawford of Arkansas, chairman of the House Permanent Select Committee on Intelligence. Chairman Crawford, welcome back to This Week on Capitol Hill. Thanks for joining us.
25: You bet. Thanks for having me.
10: So, Mr. Chairman, this week's attack on a commercial vessel appears to be a direct test of the ongoing negotiations. Does this change your assessment of Iran's willingness to negotiate in good faith?
25: Well, yes and no. It is, as you said, I think it is a direct test of the, you know, the fiber of this agreement. And, you know, we're dealing with an adversary that has, you know, a history of this type of behavior. So I don't know that it should be any surprise to anyone that they're acting this way. I will say this. I think that the president has shown remarkable forbearance in his ability to, number one, to get the deal, but to try to hold them to the deal and to avoid an all out calamity. And I think this really kind of points to a strategic goal here. I think what he's trying to do is really for the good of the region, for the good of the Iranian people, and less about the IRGC. But the IRGC is the negotiating party. So that's where we have the problem. And so what we don't want to see is the perception that we are punishing the Iranian people and then exacerbate the problem. And then what we have is, you know, akin to what happened in the aftermath of the Versailles, Treaty of Versailles in World War One. We punished the Germans, and what we got was the Nazi party in the aftermath. And so I think he's taking a more of a MacArthur approach as it applies to how they handled Japan post-World War II, and they became a great ally. Now, I'm not sure that we could ever hope for Iran to become a great ally, but what we could hope for is that the millions and millions of people there see a stable regime that can be a contributor to the region and not a detractor, and not a hegemon for, you know, superiority in the region. So I think that maybe I'm not trying to characterize, you know, president's strategy at this point, but just from my perspective, it seems like that may be what he's trying to achieve.
21: Well, from an intelligence perspective, let's look at Iran for a moment. What message do you believe Tehran was sending through this attack when these negotiations are so tentative to begin with and the Strait of Hormuz central to these negotiations? What message do you think they were sending?
25: I think what they're trying to do is tell the other Gulf states that we're still in this thing and we're to be taken seriously. And they don't want to cede that power to the interloping Americans. I think that's the IRGC's message here. And I think the message that I think the Gulf states are receiving is that the IRGC can't be trusted. And they're probably wondering, you know, how long President Trump's patience will wear before he finally reaches the end of it. I think we're approaching that point. I haven't been in any of the White House meetings, so I don't know. But I just think human nature suggests that we're approaching a point at which patience is worn thin, and I don't know how long the president can continue to be as forbearant as he has been thus far.
21: You know, I'm sure you're operating with the intelligence, at least the intelligence that other countries in the Middle East have regarding Iran. Most likely better. But it was interesting this week as Secretary Rubio visited the region trying to, I think calm fears of our allies there in the Middle East. They're obviously very concerned about this 14-point plan and where it's going to lead.
25: Yeah, I do think that they are looking to President Trump to lead. And at the same time, they want to make sure that their concerns are heard. They're at the table. And so it's a delicate balancing act when you know, you have, they're almost leaning on us to a large degree, and at the same time, trying to sort of shape the direction this is headed. So I think President Trump and his team has handled this all very well in threading this very small needle. But it still remains to be seen if the IRGC are going to blow this deal up, literally or figuratively, and we're going to end up back square one, at which point I think the Gulf State region, regional allies will probably have a different perspective.
21: Chairman Crawford, with that in mind, again, given your vantage point as the chairman of the House Intelligence Committee, what do you believe are the biggest obstacles that remain in reaching a stabilizing agreement with Iran that can provide peace in the region?
25: Well, unfortunately, I think what really drives the IRGC, this may not be a popular talking point, but the reality is I think they are the true believers in what amounts to a death cult. And we've been living with this for 47 years in the aftermath of the Islamic Revolution that was led by the IRGC in 1979, of the rise of the Ayatollah. And it all starts with death to America, death to Israel. And it's actually more an existential threat to Israel because they're right there. They're in the neighborhood. And we have the luxury of being, you know, geographically separated, but their ability to continue to make war in asymmetric ways and handle proxies, for example, Hezbollah and Hamas, complicates this deal. And so if IRGC says they're willing to come to the table and yet they're not willing to exert any control over Hezbollah or any of their other proxies, then it's probably not reasonable to think that we're going to have a stable environment in the Middle East. And so on the one hand, they might be saying the right things. On the other hand, they're doing the wrong things. And so that complicates the process. And again, I think as human beings, we start to run, start to lose patience with that behavior. And I don't really know where we go from here if we can't get this resolved with hope that IRGC can engage as honest brokers, but history suggests otherwise. So I don't hold a lot of hope for the IRGC as an entity that can be dealt with in a diplomatic fashion.
21: Well, Mr. Chairman, I appreciate that assessment because that's where I wanted to go. A final question on this front was Israel. If they're doing this now, I mean, Israel continues to face threats not only from Iran, but from their proxies. I mean, if they're doing it now, what confidence do we have that they won't do that after an agreement is reached?
25: Well, you're exactly right. And here's the other interesting thing that I think this is lost in all this is that the president of Lebanon is no fan of Hezbollah himself. I mean, he's basically asking for help from the United States because Hezbollah is making life difficult for Lebanon, a once great nation, beautiful country that has been hijacked by radical ideology and being fueled and funded by the mullahs in Iran. And the IRGC is primarily responsible for all of that. And so if we're engaging with the IRGC and they say, well, we're not going to stop engaging with Hezbollah, continuing to fund them, continuing to provide support, material support, moral support, and otherwise. But the condition is that the United States, you've got to get Israel on a leash. Hold on a sec. That's not even a remotely realistic proposition. Israel is a sovereign nation, and they're having missiles lobbed in to Tel Aviv and Jerusalem on the regular.
21: Right.
25: And telling them to stand down. I mean, that's not a reasonable approach. I think that if I were in Israel, I would want my prime minister to defend me.
21: Right, right.
25: And so I don't think that's a reasonable request. If they can't exercise some control over Hezbollah, how in the world do you think Israel is going to sit still and allow these attacks to continue?
21: Mr. Chairman, we've got to leave it there. Thanks so much for joining us. Always appreciate your insight on the issues. All right, folks, stick with us. More straight ahead.
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21: Welcome back to This Week on Capitol Hill. I'm Tony Perkins. Well, this week marked the 4th year anniversary of the Supreme Court's Dobbs decision overturning Roe v. Wade after nearly 50 years of prayer and political advocacy from the pro-life movement. But since that landmark ruling, the number of abortions in the U.S. has actually increased, largely due to the chemical abortion drug mifepristone. Well, a new Signal poll commissioned by the Family Research Council found that only 20% of Republicans are actually aware of this sobering news. Joining us now to discuss this is John Rogers, senior partner and pollster at Signal. John, welcome to This Week on Capitol Hill.
0: Tony, great to be with you.
21: So let's discuss this poll. Tell us what you found and what message is here.
0: Yeah, so we found in the poll, as you alluded to, that only 20% of Republicans are aware that the abortion rate has actually increased since 4 years ago. And just 16% of voters overall are aware that the abortion rate has increased since 2022. And what we found when we asked a follow-up question and we framed the FDA policy, which allows chemical abortion drugs to be mailed into states without in-person physician oversight, we asked, does that make you more or less likely to vote for a Republican in the midterm election? And we found that 6% of Republicans, 6% of Republican voters said that they would be less likely to vote for a Republican candidate in the November midterm election after hearing that news, which is, you know, it's kind of a troubling sign for the GOP when they're in an electorate in a midterm election where the generic ballot right now is D+5 favoring the Democratic Party.
21: So this was a policy put in place by the Biden administration to undermine the effect of Dobbs, but it's been retained by the Trump administration and most voters aren't aware of it.
0: That's right. That's right. But I do think conservatives are becoming more and more aware of it. And obviously the pro-life position for a long time was seeking to overturn Roe v. Wade. But really the ultimate goal is to have a culture of life. And so there's some disappointment there, realizing that the abortion rate has actually increased over the last 4 years.
21: Does this relate to your national voter trends poll that you conducted that actually shows a pretty significant drop among Catholic support for Republicans?
0: I think that plays into it, Tony. So what you're alluding to is we found when you compare to the beginning of President Trump's second term right after the inauguration last year in February of 2025, you compare Catholics then until now, they have fallen off in the generic ballot for Republicans by 8 points. So nearly a double digit fall off for Republicans among Catholic voters.
21: 15% for the president.
0: Right, right. And so that
21: is that part of his dust up with the Pope that he had as well?
0: I don't know that I would say that. That could be playing some. I mean, there are multiple factors at play, right? Cost of living issues, right? But obviously, especially for weekly mass goers, they're strongly pro-life. And this is something that they are probably a little frustrated and disappointed at the lack of progress, you could call that, in D.C. on some of these issues.
21: But you uncovered in your national voter trend poll something that has been pretty consistent, and that is there is an enthusiasm gap between the parties.
0: That's right. So we found, we asked how motivated people were to vote in the November election. And among base Democratic voters, 82% of base Democratic voters said that they're extremely motivated to vote in the November midterm election. Among base Republican voters, it was only 69%. So that's a 13-point gap, right? And when you're facing a tough midterm election where the generic ballot already favors the Democrats D+5, you got to make sure that all of your base is there and that they're matching the enthusiasm on the Democrat side, and we're not seeing that yet.
21: But even the primaries has kind of borne that out, where we've seen a much stronger turnout in the primary elections among Democratic voters as opposed to Republicans.
0: Right. So in North Carolina, which had their primary in March, there were 200,000 more people, more Democrats who voted in their own primary than Republicans who voted on the Republican side in their primary election. And so this is a challenge for Republicans. It's a challenge for the GOP. I think it's a challenge for the president. And they need to kind of figure out a way to make sure to gin up the enthusiasm for their
21: voters. What's dampening that enthusiasm?
0: There are a couple of factors at play. I mean, part of it is that some of those voters feel like that the party has not addressed cost of living and inflation as much as they would like. Obviously, gas prices have been really elevated over the last couple of months. But as we talked about a second ago, even kind of knowing that the FDA policy has stayed in place that makes 6% of Republican voters less likely to vote, that may not sound like a lot, but if you're in a battleground state like North Carolina or Ohio or Georgia, you cannot afford a diminution of 6% of your base not turning out.
21: John, just a minute last, but this should be an ideal stage for Republicans with the 250th anniversary, going into the July 4th celebration about what is great about America. I mean, this is an opportunity to cast a vision, is it not?
0: I think it's a great opportunity to cast a vision about what's great about this country. And fortunately, we found in the poll that we asked some questions related to the 250th anniversary, and we asked, how proud are you to be an American? We found that 72% of Republicans said they're extremely proud to be an American, but only 16% of Democrats. But, you know, there's some real headwinds that are facing the country right now, and voters are feeling that.
21: Wow. A lot of ground to catch up for Republicans over the next few months as they go into the primary elections. John, thanks so much for joining us. Appreciate it.
0: Great to be with you, Tony.
21: All right, folks, don't go anywhere, because on the other side of the break, we're going to be joined by House Speaker Mike Johnson. Get his take on Tuesday's primary and the rise of socialist candidates in this country. What does that make for the future? All of that and more coming up right after we return.
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1: Elder Josh Booth back with Bill Bullington. And hey, Bill, I seem to hear a lot about taxes when it comes to investing.
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4: Welcome back to This Week on Capitol Hill. I'm Tony Perkins, your host. Well, joining us now is House Speaker Mike Johnson of Louisiana. Mr. Speaker, welcome.
5: Hey, Tony. Great to be with you.
4: Well, a more than usual turbulent week as the Road to Housing Act hit a speed bump with the president over the Save America Act, but it looks like there's a path forward.
5: There is. On Thursday of this week, I went to the Oval Office and spent almost 4 hours with the president, and we, of course, talked about a number of items and topics, but one of them was this housing bill. It's really important policy, some great conservative wins that are included in what became a bipartisan, bicameral piece of legislation and fulfills many of the campaign promises that House Republicans made and, of course, the president himself made. Everybody knows that housing costs are too high. He's made the point that it has a lot to do with interest rates, as it does, of course, but it also has to do with the high cost of construction and all the other factors. And so in this legislation, we address all that, Tony. We bring down the cost of home ownership and bring it within the reach of more young families, hardworking families. And so great policy. We were happy to get it delivered. It took about 5 months to produce that legislation, and I'm glad now that it has a path to become law.
4: And Mr. Speaker, I know as a student of social sciences and studies that we know that there are two big things that happen for young couples. Number one, when they buy a home, they become generally more fiscally conservative. And then when they have children, they become more socially conservative. So this is a big deal for conservatives.
5: It is. And of course, it's a pro-family endeavor. It's how many people define the American dream. You know, home ownership is a big step. And sadly, Tony, over the last few years, because of the Biden-Harris administration and the record high inflation, et cetera, and all the other factors, the average age of a first time home buyer now is over 40 years old. It used to be late 20s or early 30s when people, you know, begin their families, begin their lives. So we've got to correct that. We're on path to do it now. This is great legislation, something all of us can celebrate.
4: All right. I want to switch gears. Domestic policies, political policies, a socialist shakeup in New York. I saw you this week a little more animated than normal responding to Tuesday's primary.
5: Well, this is a wake-up call for the whole country, and I try to convey that in my press conferences and media appearances this week on Capitol Hill, because people need to understand this is not a game. This is, you and I say all the time, this is not our father's Democrat Party, our grandfather's Democrat Party. That party doesn't exist anymore, and it has been illustrated most recently by the elections in New York City and elsewhere around the country, where the radical communist, Marxist are running for Congress,

0: and winning, Tony. The danger is that the energy, the excitement, the funding, the grassroots is on the side of the insurgent left. And they have disdain for America's founding principles. They don't want to preserve the republic. They want to tear it down to its foundations and create a communist utopia. This is serious stuff. And these people are going to be, they'll win the general election because these are deep blue districts. And they're going to be joining us here in the 120th Congress in January. And we're in a fight now to preserve the country, the ideals of this great experiment in self-governance. And communism is now on our very shores. This is serious stuff.
1: Well, and to speak to the strength of this movement, as you pointed out, these were, in some cases, incumbents that were taken out by these insurgents, which is a high bar to remove an incumbent, to defeat an incumbent in a primary. So your anticipation of the impact that this is going to have on the Democratic caucus in the House, I would think that this is going to fracture it even further.
0: The fracture is probably an understatement. I think this is a seismic earthquake kind of development, remembering too that in these very contests that were decided this week in New York, the persons who lost, the incumbents who lost, those candidates were endorsed by Hakeem Jeffries, who is the top Democrat in the House. He's the leader here and their side. And it was a repudiation of him because Tony, a couple of these races were in his literal own backyard. I mean, one of these were elected in the Bronx. That's Hakeem Jeffries' home. So it demonstrated that the leader here, the Democrat establishment, is no longer able to defend the turf, even literally in their own backyards, and they can't possibly do it nationwide. So we're looking for more earthquakes in the upcoming election. Now, I do think it bodes very well for our side. I think we've been talking a lot about the contrast election. It is on vivid display now. This midterm election is about a contrast between common sense and crazy, and they give us new illustrations of crazy every day.
1: Well, that will be very interesting to watch. Mr. Speaker, the House went home early this week because things were at a log jam over the SAVE Act. I think a way forward has been made available now. Congress will return next week. What's on the top of the agenda? I know you've got appropriations bills. FISA has expired. That reauthorization is necessary. Is that something that will be addressed next week?
0: Well, I certainly hope so. We do need to get that back on the books, so to speak, because this is how we protect Americans from terrorist attacks on the homeland. The reason we've not had another 9/11 is because right after that, Congress got their act together and they created this statute, which allows us, as the name implies, the Foreign Intelligence Surveillance Act, to surveil dangerous people and terrorist organizations who are seeking to do Americans harm. So it is a dangerous situation to not have that statute, fully enacted. And we've got to do that. The Democrats allowed it to expire because they're willing to try to make political points at the expense of endangering the American people. It's a serious crisis we're in, but we'll continue to move that forward as a priority and other things as well, like the National Defense Authorization Act and other key legislation that we have on tap. So there's much more left to do in this Congress, and we're going to work every day to accomplish that.
1: All right, Mr. Speaker, just about a minute left. One of the big things that people have been looking at, you've even talked about it yourself this week as it relates to the SAVE Act and other measures, Reconciliation 3.0, is that a reality?
0: It is a reality. We're working on that very hard. That'll be a top priority next week as well. We've got to do that in July so we can get it to the Senate and get it passed. We passed the Save America Act 3 times in the House already. We'll do it a 4th time. This time, we'll put it on a reconciliation bill. And the reason that's so important is that's what allows you to get something through the Senate without the necessity of 60 votes. They can do it with 51. And we're going to call on all Republicans in the Senate to do the common sense thing that the American people demand and deserve, and that is ensure fair and free elections. And election security is of paramount importance. The president says it all day, every day. We do as well, and that's why we're standing behind it.
1: Was that music to the president's ears that you're attaching that to Reconciliation 3.0?
0: Yes, and we've talked about it in detail, how that's going to work and what the constraints are. I mean, nothing is a guarantee here, but we're going to work like warrior poets to get that delivered, Tony, because it's important.
1: All right, House Speaker Mike Johnson, thanks so much for joining us. Have a great weekend.
0: You got it. Thanks, Tony.
1: House Speaker Mike Johnson with a preview of what's to come next week. So I'm sure it'll be another busy week as the House will be the only chamber in session. The Senate is out until after the 4th of July, but the House will be busy working up to that big celebration of the 250th. Speaking of that, I've got some final thoughts on the other side of the break, so don't go anywhere.
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7: 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Paid for by Astellas Pharma.
1: Welcome back to This Week on Capitol Hill. Well, this week headlines were filled with reports of socialist candidates gaining ground in major American cities. 50 years ago, that would have been almost unimaginable. Today, however, socialism is becoming an increasingly influential force within the Democratic Party. Is this America's future? Not if we reclaim our past. As America celebrates its 250th anniversary, this is the perfect time to ask, what made America the freest, most prosperous nation in history? Looking back over the last 2.5 centuries, one would have to focus very narrowly on only a few indicators to deny that America has experienced extraordinary blessing. Despite undeniable cultural erosion in recent decades, our nation has enjoyed a level of peace, prosperity, liberty, and opportunity unparalleled in human history. So, what was the foundation of that blessing? Psalm 33:12 declares, "Blessed is the nation whose God is the Lord." Perhaps we can find the answer by revisiting the course set by America's founders. In fact, it reaches back before the founding itself. In 1630, John Winthrop described the Massachusetts Bay Colony as, quote, a city upon a hill. He envisioned a people who understood they lived under a covenantal responsibility before God, a vision that profoundly shaped the character of the future nation. That same conviction appears in President George Washington's farewell address in 1796 when he wrote, "Of all of the dispositions and habits which lead to political prosperity, religion and morality are indispensable supports. And let us with caution indulge the supposition that morality can be maintained without religion. Can it be, he went on to write, that Providence has not connected the permanent felicity of a nation with its virtue? What was Washington saying? He believed America's long-term happiness, prosperity, liberty, and security depended on the character of its people. A free nation can remain free only if it remains virtuous. Yet government cannot manufacture virtue. Laws may restrain evil, but they cannot transform the human heart. Virtue is cultivated as men and women submit themselves to God and are shaped by His Word. That brings us back to today's headlines. Socialism is not America's greatest problem. It is a symptom of a deeper spiritual and moral decline. Political movements rise and fall, but the endurance of a republic is ultimately determined by the character of its people. As America celebrates its 250th anniversary, we have an opportunity not merely to commemorate our history, but to recover the biblical foundation that made that history possible. If, as Washington observed, the permanent blessing of a nation is connected to its virtue, then America's renewal begins with the renewal of God's people. If you're concerned about America's future, I invite you to join me on a daily journey through the Book of Psalms this summer. There's no better place to cultivate grateful hearts, deepen our trust in God, and strengthen the biblical convictions that sustained those who came before us. As we thank God for His blessings on our nation, we'll also be restoring the biblical foundation for the generations that follow. If we want America to remain a nation blessed by God, we must first be a virtuous people, shaped by His Word. So I invite you to join me. Join me today by texting Bible to 67742. That's Bible to 67742, and join me as we read through the Book of Psalms this summer. And that, my friends, has been this week on Capitol Hill.
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11: News this hour from Town Hall, I'm Mary Rose. The situation has grown more desperate by the hour in Venezuela as people dig through the rubble of collapsed homes and apartment buildings. The country is entering its third day now after the devastating 1-2 punch of a 7.2 and a 7.5 magnitude earthquakes. Despite a disappointing government response, many people are taking their appeals to find missing loved ones online. Charles de Ledesma reports.
12: With communication patchy, social media and online registries have become a crucial tool for many Venezuelans seeking information and resources beyond sparse government statistics.
11: Engineers and other experts say that back-to-back earthquakes on Wednesday were among the most intense to hit the country in more than a century, leveling buildings and leaving more than 1,400 people now dead. 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The latest attacks across the Persian Gulf show the potential for the Iran war to spin out of control.
13: Iran launches new attacks, a drone assault targeting Bahrain and against a ship in the Strait of Hormuz, likely Tehran's response to overnight airstrikes by the U.S. Those were in response to an Iranian drone attack Thursday on a ship trying to get out of the strait. This comes as the two countries are trying to reach a final accord to end the conflict following an interim peace deal. Vice President J.D. Vance on social media Friday night saying Iran should just pick up the phone if there are disagreements about the ceasefire agreement, but violence will be met with violence. I'm Julie Walker.